0: Guzman and House Speaker Jason White have put together. So you'll have a good bunch of lawmakers that are traveling the state. 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
17: 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It's First Amendment Friday. First Amendment Friday is always my favorite day of the week. We open up the phone lines. 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So, you want to do that? 866-439-5277. 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Today, just for fun, on the X poll, should public schools digitally track every single minute a student spends away from the classroom and in the bathroom? Now, I think that all of us who've gone to public school, and I went to public school, remember the hall pass. Usually it was a block of wood or something like that. But when you went to the teacher and said, hey, I need to go to the restroom in the middle of a class, they'd hand you a hall pass. That gave you permission to be out in the hall. Well, now the New York City public schools are using something called Smart Pass. It is a digital hall pass system that tracks the students. It doesn't just give you permission to be out in the hallway on your way to the restroom or some other legitimate task. It tracks where you go, when you go, how long you're gone, and it does all of it in real time. Now, do I like technology? I do. Do I like this technology? I do not. Teachers will be able to monitor student movement on a live dashboard. The system can flag when students have overlapping passes. It can limit how many kids are in the hallway at any given time. And it can even restrict bathroom access based on the schedule. Do you know who I think or how that should be done? Teachers should do that. And they should simply say, if you need to interrupt and leave in the middle of a class, and it shouldn't happen all that often, and a teacher could always decide, you know, I'm not going to let you take endless hall passes where you simply go down the hall and then you goof around and waste a bunch of class time. As a taxpayer, I'm very grateful for that. But should you have a digital tracking system for kids to go to the off to the restroom? I don't think so. I think this is a waste of time and money, and I think it's very, very intrusive. Anyway, glad to have you with me on a First Amendment Friday. You know, there's a brand new study out that puts the cost of raising a child to age 18 at a record high in America, and that's before you even decide whether or not to send your kids off to college. So I thought we'd talk to Bill Dendy, who's a financial advisor serving as a registered principal with Raymond James. Bill, welcome to the program. I take it you've got something to say about the cost of raising kids in America.
7: Oh, my gosh. Had they told me ahead of time what it was going to cost to raise these kids, we might have paid more attention to health class or something. I don't know. But it's expensive, and as you point out, $300,000 is the current projection from birth to age 18. And if you go to college, it's even more. And this projection is based on the average American family earning about $100,000 a year. It's quite a bit more if you do more for the kids or if you live in a higher income area where rents are higher. But $300,000 is such a big number. And if you have two or three kids, no wonder some families are having greater challenge planning for retirement and everything else when the children are a real cost. And they're really not great investments. I mean, try to sell them later, you don't get $300,000 back out of them. So I don't know.
17: Well, and in fact, Bill, when you talk about them as a good investment, even if you're not trying to sell them, I realize you're joking, but we don't even live in a society where mom and dad raise the kids with the plan that they are part of the retirement plan for mom and dad or grandma and grandpa, do we?
7: No, it's kind of an interesting situation that we're hopeful that our kids will at least be merciful in our selection of nursing homes. But we don't expect them to take care of us the rest of our lives like maybe we did a generation or two ago, or the way it is in other cultures. And so for a lot of families, our goal is to get the kids up and raised, and we hope not to be a burden on our children, knowing that if we become a burden to our children, they may not be able to shoulder the burden themselves with their cost of raising their kids and their cost of getting things launched and paying for their own retirements.
17: Okay, so what's the best way to cut those costs, Bill? What's the best way for an average American family to be able to afford this price tag of $303,000 for the cost of raising kids to 18, a child to 18 in the year 2026?
7: Well, I think the first thing is to be aware that it is a serious cost, and it's at times like this that we should go out and recognize the resources that are available to us. A lot of people leave money on the table. They have programs at work. They have the ability to save pre-tax dollars to pay for child care. They have the ability to get some benefits and credits that they may not be aware of on the front end. So it's worth the time to get the education to take advantage of the free money that's out there, and then to plan, because I see a lot of dual income earners realize as they have their second or their third child that the cost of daycare can suddenly wipe out an entire salary. And so it becomes one of those questions on do we space things out, or do we take advantage of perhaps some of the co-op daycares or other things that may be available to us along the way. So get the free money and do some planning. Consolidate debt. If you're not comfortable doing all these things, it's worth the time with a certified financial planner or a CPA that's familiar in these areas. And for a lot of parents, they want to also cover the college education expenses. And that's another area where I see people leaving money on the table by not getting started ahead of time, not knowing what college they want to encourage their children to attend. It's not always, not every degree is created equal. It's not always getting into the best school you can get into, but to the best school that we can afford that has perhaps a payout into the future and has the availability to have some of that cost covered if we don't have that wealth in the family and if we don't have the ability to get academic scholarships. There are other ways to fund college education.
17: You know what I see, Bill? I've seen lists from time to time from different organizations that actually say, if you go to this college, the average graduate sees the average wages they will earn go up by this or this or this. And some of them are really sad. I mean, they say you go to this college and the average graduate makes $2 an hour more than they would have with just a high school diploma. And you think $2 for a year is $4,000. You know, if you're going to increase your earnings by, you know, $4,000 a year, but you're spending $100,000 on the, you know, on the cost of the education, that doesn't even pay the interest cost of putting a kid in that college. And I think you could start by just saying, don't pursue any degree that ends in the word studies. Have you ever given that advice to a client?
7: Well, I have given the advice that not every degree is equal. And yes, medieval literature studies does not usually pay as much as nuclear engineering or something. So I do think that that's important on the front end. And young people at the age of 18, 19, and 20 are making life decisions, and a lot of them are saddling themselves with debt that they will bear for years to come. And a lot of it's easy to get to. We have, it's nice that we can get educated and we can borrow money for educational expenses. Yet the federal subsidies or federal loans are not easily forgivable. They're the types of things that will follow you even into your retirement if you still
17: have. No, and in fact, Bill, I don't want them to be forgivable. I want every kid who goes into college to say, I'm going to borrow money. I'm going to make my skills and talents better. I'm going to go make more money, and then I'm going to pay the money back. That is Bill Denby from Raymond James. Glad to get you your phone calls and emails at 866-HEY-LARS. 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
11: Welcome back to the Lars Larson Show. It's a pleasure to be with you. I'm glad to get to your phone calls and emails. I'm glad to take your calls. If you want to jump in, it's 866-HEY-LARS. That's 866-439-5277. 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And should the United States be running secret operations within Mexico? I'd give a qualified yes to that, and I'll tell you why. Because Mexico is the source of so much drug contraband that comes into the United States. And do I think that the Mexican government is necessarily already in the pocket of the Mexican drug cartels? I would say probably so. But this really came to a head this week because two Americans turned up dead inside of Mexico after what appears to be a covert operation gone wrong. And I thought we'd get the details from Christine Balling, who's Senior Vice President at the Institute of World Politics. Christine, welcome back to the program. How are you?
13: Oh, I'm doing well. Great to be back.
11: Would you mind telling me this? How is it that we find two United States CIA members killed in Mexico after a crash that they've tied back to cartel-related narcotics?
13: Well, the truth is the Central Intelligence Agency has been assisting in counter-narcotics efforts in countries like Mexico, Colombia, et cetera, for a long time.
11: No doubt.
13: So this is really not a surprise, and I think that the reaction that the president of Mexico, Claudia Sheinbaum, has had is largely due to her domestic political priorities. But in any event, yes, CIA operations officers do have in the past done work in country training host nation partners. And so it's no shock to me that of course, I don't know what exactly that they were doing, but the fact that we've got case officers working covertly in Mexico to shore up what should be, as you point out, a much stronger partnership between the United States and Mexico to counter these terrible cartels. It's no surprise, our country lost two great patriots. I also need to say that.
11: Yeah, and I think that's important to say. But Christine, do you suppose that when I noticed the same thing you did, and that was Claudia Sheinbaum, the president saying, we have not been informed of any U.S. presence in doing this counter-narcotics activity. Is she saying that because as the president of Mexico has to deal with the cartels, that she has to have sort of plausible deniability, that she knows it's going on, but she has the ability to truthfully say, no, we know nothing about it. Why, we were as shocked as anyone.
13: Yes, I absolutely, that's it. I think that's it, plausible deniability. And again, in addition, perhaps in terms of the cartels being the audience, are the Mexican people. Politically speaking, she's very left-leaning. She absolutely does not want to be seen as a president who, number one, is friends with the United States, especially with President Trump and the White House. And number two, she doesn't want to reveal the fact that as a head of state, unfortunately, she's unable to protect her country. So, yes, I think the plausible deniability was key. And in the most recent reports, apparently she's actually going after the governor of the state of Chihuahua to try to put this all on her. That's where this incident happened. It's right over our southern border.
11: Well, so Christine, as long as the cartels have this kind of role in Mexico and they have this kind of hold over the Mexican government at seems like almost every level, how do we ever get on top of this problem and stop the cartels from shipping drugs into what has to be one of the most attractive marketplaces for drugs on planet Earth?
13: Well, quite frankly, by doing exactly what these two brave ops officers were doing, was essentially working on a more local level with the Mexican army, but the bottom line is to keep doing exactly what we've been doing. And I also like to say that there's no way that the president of Mexico did not realize that the CIA has a presence in, I mean, certainly in our embassy. So I think that's another another important thing. But the truth is, I think that when President Trump has more than once floated the idea that the Mexicans could use our help, our overt military help, frankly, I think that that is exactly what might be needed. Now, whether that's going to happen...
11: But Christine, is there any way to get... I mean, if you're the president of Mexico, and you realize that when you go sideways with the cartels, you're likely to end up dead in a ditch somewhere, can the president of Mexico ever say, yes, why, we'd love to have your help. Send some down right now. Because it sounds like that would be a death sentence for the head of the state, for the head of state, wouldn't it?
13: Well, possibly. Yes. I mean, I think you're right. She is between a rock and a hard place in that regard. But it also might get to the point where that's exactly what needs to happen. I don't think that she's the president who's going to make it happen. I'm not optimistic about that.
11: Yeah, or you know, I think what would be worse, Christine, is if they said, sure, we'd love your help. You send your people, we will direct them where they need to go. And then the Mexican government, firmly in the pocket of the cartels, then sends them off to do busy work or sends them off to do something that looks productive, except they're sent to exactly the place they don't need to be, because it would be effectively letting the cartels tell us, where do we put these resources? Oh, we'll put them someplace where they'll work out very, very well. You know, maybe against our adversaries or something.
13: Yes, exactly. I mean, that's the bottom line. I hope that our folks have a real idea as to how high the corruption goes, because that's the real question. As you say, the risk is that if the corruption goes as high as the head of state, then you know what can we do? As you say. So, but I'm maybe being a bit naive. I think again, she wants to stay the president. She wants to get reelected, but I'm very much hoping that she's not truly hand in hand in the pocket with the cartels.
11: Well, let's just hope that she doesn't also have that fear of, I might end up dead at the bottom of a ditch. That's Christine Balling. Christine is a senior vice president at the Institute for World Politics. Christine, it's a pleasure to have you on the program. Hey, I'm going to tell you this. If I'm taking a supplement every day,

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9: Welcome back to the program. It's a pleasure to be with you on a Wednesday. As I mentioned at the top of the show, the Democrats in the Commonwealth of Virginia, they think they just handed themselves a 10-to-1 congressional advantage in a state that is ordinarily split about 50-50 Democrat and Republican, but they've redrawn the map in a way that would give 10 of the 11 seats to the Democrats, only one to the Republicans, and except that's now been thrown out by a judge who's declared that the vote itself was illegal and unconstitutional. So I thought we'd talk about it with Joe Lupino Esposito, who's federal policy director at the Pacific Legal Foundation. Joe, welcome back to the program.
10: Yeah, thanks for having me back.
9: How do we solve this problem? Because, I mean, even the founders who said that you're going to have to make sure that apportionment is done so that every member of Congress represents roughly the same number of Americans. I think it's around 800,000 per member of Congress. So as states gain or lose population, they've got to redraw the maps. But they knew that process was going to be inherently political. How do we make it political but still fair? Because what just happened in Commonwealth Virginia doesn't sound fair at all.
10: Right. And, you know, there's a lot of issues with what happened in Virginia in particular. You know, you have some states where it's kind of straightforward of how they can change these laws. Texas was one of those, right? They kind of just went in there and they changed it up. That's what their law permitted. But in Virginia, it was a little trickier because they actually had done a constitutional amendment back in 2021 saying we want to have a bipartisan commission that puts these things together. We don't want to have it be subject to the regular political process. And look, there's plenty of criticism to go around for those commissions. You know, they've been challenged before in court if they're constitutional or not. But, you know, they've survived over the years. So this was sort of an issue that was championed by Democrats for many years. When they came in the majority, they weren't as enthused about it. But to their credit and the Republicans' credit, they passed this thing and they did the new districts in 2021. This time around, they've said, look, we think there's some fundamental unfairness going on in other states. In other words, talking about North Carolina and Texas doing redistricting. And therefore, to be more fair, we are going to go back to the typical political gerrymandering process. And perhaps the biggest joke of all is that they're saying it's only temporary. We're just going to fix it up once we come back to 2030.
9: Well, so, but how do they justify a result that says we are going to end up with Democrats holding 10 of the 11 seats in a state that's pretty close to 50-50 Democrat and Republican, right?
10: Yes, and you know, and that's just kind of the nature of when you do these gerrymanders. Usually, particularly when you have a bipartisan commission, you won't have those problems, right? They're going to try to aim to hit the overall goals or the overall numbers of the state. They're going to try to be reasonable as to which districts make the most sense being put together. You know, in the last time around, they did a lot of linking people by county as best they could. It couldn't be perfect, obviously, in some areas, but you know, if there's a few rural counties all

0: together, that makes the most sense. These districts, you have them basically all coming out of Arlington and Alexandria. So you're having these two areas, you know, the former parts of Washington, D.C., are now going to have, I think, six or seven representatives just for those municipalities, which is kind of wild and really one of the more extreme ones that we've seen, even in California and other left-leaning states as well. This is kind of beyond any of those.
1: But Joe, why would they view it as unfair? I mean, I understand. I live in a state. I'm in Washington State. They have a commission. It's two Democrats. It's two Republicans. Each side suggests their redrawing of the lines. They come to some agreement and then hand it to the state legislature and say, okay, put your stamp of approval on it. And it's more or less fair right down the middle because you have two Republicans and two Democrats, and you get something that is a little bit like Goldilocks, not too hot, not too cold, just right in the middle. What's the objection to doing it that way?
0: Right. I mean, that's always the ideal, right? Like any good negotiation, everybody goes home a little bit upset, right? Like that's how this ought to go in an ideal world. Here, really, their whole basis on how they talked about fairness, and, you know, it's not in the statute per se, but everything around it, the advertising from the PACs, and even, frankly, the statements from the legislators were saying, look, we think this is unfair because of what other states are doing by doing these mid-cycle changes, so we're going to force ourselves to get involved in this. And really, sort of the joke of it is calling it this fairness, you're putting it in this fairness language, and never mind how ridiculous the wording was on the actual referendum. But if it's so fair and so wonderful, why is it only temporary? You know, if this is really the way we should be doing things, why would we go back to evidently the unfair system that we had in place just for the last handful of years?
1: I guess I just wish there were some ideal way to do this and that produced something that both sides, like you said, would be a little bit unhappy with, but in general would say, yeah, that's pretty fair. And start with first, you know, geographic boundaries, county boundaries, things like that, and say, try to make districts that are somewhat contiguous, because otherwise you get real joke districts. I mean, you know, I've seen districts that hop a mountain range. I've seen districts that cut a town in half. I've seen districts that, you know, extend out like an octopus or a squid, you know, and they don't make any sense. And everybody agrees, you're right. That's a stupid way to do it, but it benefits my side. So therefore, that's what we're going to do.
0: Right. And, you know, and it creates this very high stakes environment in these state elections every 10 years, or at least that's always how it had been. It was once every 10 years when these things were redone. You know, now it kind of changes the game when states are doing this midterm. So it's lower stakes then, I guess, at that time of the census, if we're going to allow this and not have the commissions. But in a sense, it's going to have a little bit more volatility. It's going to be harder for people to understand who their representatives are in Congress. So really, I mean, if you had states, you know, even if they were doing it on a partisan basis, if they just kind of came to the table with some sort of first principles, or even, you know, a constitutional amendment that says, hey, look, we're going to generally respect these ideas, and then they can fight on the margins. But, you know, that's an ideal world, and, you know, the laws, men aren't angels, you know the line, right? So this is kind of what we run into every time.
1: No, and what I'd really like, I'd like to see them have a system that doesn't count illegal aliens, people who are in the country illegally, who have no right to be here, have no right to vote, who have no right to run for office, and say, but we still have members of Congress. My understanding is, in the numbers, California would lose half a dozen members of Congress if you didn't count all the people who are living illegally in that state.
0: No, that's correct, and that is one of the things that can change with the census itself, is how do you actually do that count? You know, if it should just be citizens, that's going to reduce it in a number of areas, because right now they're just doing whoever is living in that area with no regard to citizenship. And it doesn't make sense. We're talking about voting rights and the ability to vote in the election. You think you want to talk about the people who are represented, not just anyone else who happens to be there.
1: That's absolutely right. Joe Lupino Esposito from the Pacific Legal Foundation. Joe, thanks very much. 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

0: created by the Democrat Party. And you can pick any one of the 22 states that are the deep blue states where they've elected Democrats as governors to their state legislature and everything else. And then they say, we have solutions to these problems. And one of the most pernicious problems has been homelessness. Well, Denver, Colorado has poured time and money and progressive policies into this problem, and the problem is getting even bigger. I suspect that somebody should clue them in that the homeless have decided, if they build it, we will come. And I think that Teller County Sheriff Jason Mikesell knows that. He's a Republican candidate for Colorado governor. Sheriff Mikesell, welcome to the program.
1: Well, thank you so much for having me on today.
0: Now, if I got any of that wrong, feel free to correct me, but I've felt that a lot of the blue states are simply making the problem worse with their alleged solution.
1: No, they're falling apart, and that's the same problem we're seeing in Denver, Colorado, downtown.
0: Tell me about the situation at 16th Street in downtown Denver, because I haven't been there in a while.
1: You know, I grew up in Colorado, and look, you can't even go downtown anymore from fear of muggings and just the amount of homeless everywhere. The thing is, you have 30% of the businesses have shut down, and you have 30% vacancy all throughout the downtown, which has never happened. You used to be able to go down and get a ball game, get a beer, and maybe get a hamburger, but that you just can't do anymore. You have to hurry from a car to the stadium and get out of there as soon as possible. And you know, the biggest issue that they're doing right now is, to hide it, they're actually shipping out homeless, and they're shipping them. And they're shipping them down to Bent County, Colorado, to an old military base that used to be a hospital, and they're housing them there, and it's destroying that small town also. And it's all in a way just to cover up the lie that they're saying that they're decreasing their homeless population throughout Colorado.
0: I mean, Sheriff Mikesell, this reminds me, and tell me if you would agree with this, there are communist countries like China that when they have an Olympics or a big event coming up, they say, gather up all the homeless people, gather up the down and out, and put them somewhere for a while just for appearance's sake. It's kind of like the reverse of a Potemkin village. They say, just clean this up so it doesn't look like we have a problem, and then the problem comes right back. Except in this case, in your case, they're shipping them down to this military base, but does that actually fix the problem, and does it make it any better?
1: Yeah, it doesn't help anything. And here's the biggest problem. These people are actually, they have a lot of behavioral health issues. It's a lot of mental health issues, and it's all based from drug use in Colorado, giving drugs to criminals. Look, even in my jail now, we have programs where when they leave the jails, all our Colorado taxpayer dollars are being used to give them the drugs they need when they get out to keep them in their habit. And that way, they can just deal with the constant crime issues. It's ridiculous what they're doing.
0: Well, how do they expect this to fix the problem? And how do they justify giving, are these illegal drugs? Or are we talking about giving heroin addicts methadone or something like that?
1: That's exactly what you're talking about. Giving them medications they should not have, because here's the bigger side of it. Look, we're $1.4 billion in debt in the state because of these types of programs, this lack of leadership, this misunderstanding, misguided effort on how we deal with people that truly need to be in a critical care facility, somewhere that can get them out of using the stuff and get them off the streets, get them back to normal lives. Get them the real medications that they need, or let's just try to get them in a program to help them, get them back on their feet. But instead, we're just band-aiding the problem because it's cheaper, it's faster, it's easier, and we can blame it on Republicans.
0: Okay, so Sheriff Mikesell, tell my audience where they can find you on social media, but then tell me, what would you do differently as governor of Colorado should you win election?
1: Yep. Well, you can find me at Mikesell, the number 4gov.com. You can just Google my name, Mikesell, 4gov. And then here's the thing I would do. I would immediately look at bringing back in sanatoriums and health treatment programs. We've got to get them off the streets. You just can't band-aid this problem anymore. The other side, I would allow law enforcement to be unhandcuffed in the state. And let's take our streets back and not have the crime that's happening. Those are the things you could do immediately to make an impact in Colorado.
0: You know, Sheriff, a long time ago, I talked to judges. I was a reporter for a long time, and they would say, yeah, I oversee drug court. And they described the idea to me, I'm guessing this was 30 years ago. I said, well, how's that work? And they said, we bring in all these people who are arrested, usually for what are now viewed as minor crimes, DCS or PCS, possession of a controlled substance, or even small amounts of distribution. And we give them a choice. You can have a felony conviction. You might spend some time in jail, but you're going to get that mark on your record. Or you can go into the treatment program. And if you stick with it for

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1: Welcome back to the Lars Larson Show. It's a pleasure to be with you. And I have to point this out. This is true of so many different places in America that are operating.

0: per year, then we will wipe out the felony conviction. It'll still, there'll still be something on your record, but it won't be a felony conviction. And they said that got like 95% of the drug addicts and even the ones involved in distribution to say, okay, I'll voluntarily go into treatment. Are you still able to do that in the state of Colorado?
1: No, right? Because it's,
0: wow.
1: The issue in Colorado is we ought to misidentify it as everyone else's faults. They have to take personal accountability, and you have to hold them to personal accountability. And that's the only way you deal with those things. And and sometimes you have to be tough on folks to make them understand how to get clean. And a lot of them want to get sober. They want to get dried out, but they don't have an opportunity when you have a state of Colorado that's actually putting them under medications.
0: Well, at least, I mean, I could say this about the idea of shipping off to the military base. Are they at least controlling it so that you don't have a population of addicts who are then able to be served by a population of dealers who show up at the venue?
1: That's what's happening. So it's an old military base, and it was given to the state of Colorado for $1 a year. It's actually an old training ground for medicine for the military. They gave it to Colorado. Colorado was using it for Department of Corrections, and then they transferred it to this use, where they've got homeless. But the homeless leave there. They go down to a small town of about 500 people. They invade the town, and now they have higher fentanyl problems, higher drug problems than they ever had. You can't have a vehicle not getting broken into. And it's just this horrible disadvantage for people with homes because their home values are dropping like crazy. That's what's happening.
0: Well, you've got to win as governor. And if you got that, do you have a legislature that will actually go along with you? Because a lot of people assume the governor can do anything, but the governor still needs a legislature that will actually pass the laws necessary to give you the authority to do what you have to do.
1: Well, the nice thing about being a CEO and a sheriff, I understand how to get around some of that and deal with things. And sometimes that's the direction you got to go. You just can't be a legislature and think you're going to win. But thank you so much. I really appreciate your time.
0: No, I'm glad to do it. Remind my audience again where they can find your social media so they can read about your positions on the other issues.
1: So it's Mikesell, the number 4gov. You can find me online on any of our social media. Donations would be appreciated. And your time and your investment in my campaign would be really helpful. Thank you,
0: Jason,
1: so very much.
0: Jason, it's a pleasure to have you on. I hope that someday I'm calling you Governor Jason Mikesell. Governor or Sheriff, it is a pleasure to have you on the program. Glad to have you with me and always glad to take your phone calls and your emails at 866-HEY-LARS. That's 866-439-5277. 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I'm a collector of challenge coins. I decided we wanted one for the show. 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We finally found another one. Each one of those comes with a personally signed thank you card, and I can tell you this, not a penny of the proceeds goes to me. 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

0: Fox News, I'm John Saucier. House Democrats will appeal a hearing in Maine after a July ICE shooting killed a 26-year-old Johann Sebastian Duran Guerrero during a vehicle stop. Massachusetts Representative Catherine Clark criticizing the lack of body cam footage during this incident.
1: This was a random stop that quickly escalated into a killing, all with ICE's body cams off.
0: Acting ICE Director David Ventrilia issued a directive demanding body cams to be in use during vehicle stops. Speaking in Auburn, Maine, House Speaker Mike Johnson says he's holding off on making a judgment until an investigation is complete.
2: But we'll say that it is a very important principle, and I think everybody understands you have to have a secure border and you have to enforce federal immigration law. And we need to do that in a balanced way, and we need to do it in a way that makes sense.
0: Border Star Tom Homan says there's an internal review for the incident. 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
3: You're listening to Super Talk News. I'm Caleb Thalers. Mississippi Public Safety Commissioner Sean Tindall is entering the 2027 race for Attorney General. Tindall's team announced that he will officially kick off his campaign on Wednesday.
4: When we think about the Department of Public Safety, of course, we tend to think of the Highway Patrol and both, you know, the Highway Patrol and our Driver Services Division and DPS were really founded in 1938. So quite a history when you think about the years of history of that. But over the years, it's gotten bigger and you've added things like the Bureau of Narcotics and the Bureau of Investigations and Homeland Security and the Forensics Lab and all these different things.
3: Tindall is running as a Republican and looks to fill the office soon to be left vacant by current Attorney General Lynn Fitch, who recently announced a bid for governor. 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
6: An admiral will lead U.S. Army forces in the European and African theaters. But this admiral is not a Navy man. Late last week, Lieutenant General Kevin Admiral was nominated by the Pentagon to become the top commander in those areas. If confirmed by the Senate, he would succeed General Christopher Donahue, who stepped down from that command earlier in July after 18 months on the job. His exit is one of several among top brass under War Secretary Pete Hegseth. Army Chief of Staff General Randy George, Chief of Naval Operations Admiral Lisa Franchetti, and Joint Chiefs Chairman General C.Q. Brand have all left their jobs in the last couple of years. Admiral is a three-star general who would also take on the responsibility as the commander of NATO's Allied Land Command. Since August of 2024, Lieutenant General Admiral has been the commanding officer at Fort Hood in Texas. Kim Nuretsky, Fox News.
3: Archaeologists have recovered more than 500 artifacts from what was a World War I hospital at Camp Shelby in Hattiesburg. Rita McCarty is part of the team that has recovered the items, and she tells us more about the historic discovery.
7: First of all, they started finding ceramic plates and bowls that had the medical insignia that date to that time period. We do find fragments like that here at Shelby that date to World War II, but the insignia is a little different. So based on that, we kind of knew we had something related to medical. There was also some test tubes, some microscopic slides, and, you know, just a couple of medicine bottles, things like that that sort of gave it away.
3: Be sure to keep up with all the latest news, sports, and politics in Mississippi by signing up for our free newsletter at supertalk.fm. 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
15: Welcome back to the Lars Larson Show. 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Heather Andrews joins me now, who's Western Regional Director for Americans for Prosperity. Ms. Andrews, welcome to the program, and are we on our way to a recession right now?
16: Hey, Lars, thanks for having me on. And, sure. You know, hopefully not, but, you know, the decision is still out, I guess.
15: Yeah, and how do we decide it these days, and do we need to redefine what it is? I'm not trying to be, you know, to beg the question, but the old definition was two quarters of negative growth. Does that one still apply, or can we be in a recession right. without showing those kinds of things?
16: Right. I think, you know, cost of living is still definitely one of the top concerns for voters nationwide heading into the midterms. And that's because they are seeing costs, you know, of everything go up. And so it is concerning. And you're right. Like, it doesn't look like the future is bright for a lot of people in the country.
15: Yeah, and in fact, you've got an event that actually goes directly to this in the state of Washington called State of Your Wallet. Tell me about that dinner coming up in a week.
16: Yeah, thank you. So Americans for Prosperity Washington, we're hosting State of Your Wallet Dinner, which is a free event to bring, you know, these issues directly to the public. If you're feeling like your money isn't going as far as it used to, then this is the event where you can learn why and what to do about it. So we're going to be having Senate Minority Leader John Braun and Fox News contributor Guy Benson, who's going to be speaking more on the national level. And, you know, Senator Braun will be speaking more broadly to specifically to Washington State and, you know, what's happening in Olympia. And at the end of the day, this is about whether families can afford to live, work, and build a future in Washington State. And we believe the answer isn't more complexity or higher taxes, as the legislature seems to be going. It's policies that let people keep more of what they earn and create more opportunity.
15: Tell me this. I get the impression that there are people who are blaming Donald Trump for the cost increases of the last 5 years, even though Trump's only been in charge for the last 1 year, and it was the 4 years before Trump came in during President Autopen that actually did most of the damage. Did anybody actually expect that Trump would be able to

0: reverse the, say, 30% inflation that happened under President Biden?
1: Right. Apparently so. We did a lot of events at Americans for Prosperity highlighting, had a huge campaign, the national campaign called Bidenomics, just to, you know, highlight how inflation had gone up significantly on everything. And I mean, people felt it. And that's why we saw the change of power happen, I believe. So yeah, it's great. I mean, it's really kind of the state of affairs, that the same kind of thing that Democrats and progressives pull every time. They blame the person in power when, yeah, it takes a while for the economy to catch up. And actually, after the damage that was done during Biden's administration, it'll take a while for everything to drop. But, you know, we're already seeing a lot of things go down. But, you know, it's interesting because you look at red states versus blue states and you're seeing people fleeing blue states a lot more often than red states. And that's because the state legislators are actually, you know, creating policies that are driving businesses and individuals out of those states with higher taxes, regulatory burdens, and more. So that's also interesting to look at.
0: I mean, because Heather, one of the things I've noticed is that in some of the red states, Utah and Indiana, the governors actually said, we've got high gas prices. We believe that they're going to start coming back down soon when things get resolved with Iran. But until then, we're going to put our state gas tax on hold for 30 days or 60 days or even longer. The blue states, they don't even talk about those kinds of options. And to some extent, I put the blame on the Republicans for not raising the issue and say, why aren't we saying to blue state governors, people like Gavin Newsom, people in Oregon, people in Washington, people in other blue states, hey, why don't you put your gas tax on hold for a period of time? Give Americans some relief right now. And the government doesn't have to take all that money right now. And we'll take a break from the gas tax or the carbon tax or whatever it is. I don't hear Republicans even raising that issue. Why is that?
1: Yeah, that's a great question. You know, we just believe, and I think that most people believe, you can't tax your way to affordability. At some point, you know, people and jobs just leave. And, you know, we're seeing it's harder and harder to start or grow a business. There's a lot of huge risks with pushing investment and jobs, starting jobs. And so we're seeing huge shifts in people and where they're going based on policies. And the reason why we're doing this event in Washington State, too, is that you've seen Washington drop significantly in business tax competitiveness rankings over time. Huge, steep declines, especially now that they've just passed this income tax this last legislative session. And unfortunately, that is doing nothing to help the state encourage more business and growth. You're seeing epic, like, historical businesses like Starbucks just saying, yeah, we're done, we're out.
0: I'm glad you brought up Starbucks, really, because here's Starbucks, a company started in the state of Washington, and while they haven't admitted yet that they're moving their headquarters, because officially they're not, but they've established a brand new headquarters in Tennessee. And I mean, good for
1: right.
0: Tennessee. They got the right policies. And I think the company for public consumption is saying, oh, we're not moving the headquarters. We're just going to hire 2,000 people and build a new headquarters in Tennessee, but we'll still officially be headquartered in Washington State. Yeah, I think they'll
1: right.
0: probably do that for a while. And then at some point, you're going to find, no, they moved. They left.
1: Oh, absolutely. I mean, you're seeing, and it's not just these businesses, but it's also, like, you know, hitting families. And if you're a family living in Washington State right now, you already know that everything costs more. When Olympia raises costs, it doesn't just stay there. It shows up in their grocery bills, in their rent. And it's a textbook example of what happens when government spends faster than the economy. Families and workers end up fitting the bill. And, you know, we're seeing that huge high combined sales tax, you know, 7.5 to 10%, which disproportionately hits low and middle income families. And, you know, that now that you're seeing also, they're saying this new income tax that just was supposed to be for, you know, if you have a million plus,

0: will gradually be going to everyone in the state. And the whole advantage to living in places like Washington was no income taxes. And funny that Tennessee just happened to be where Starbucks decided to have their headquarters, where there is no, literally, no income tax.
1: No, and there are a certain number of other states that have already said, oh, we're cutting our taxes back. It's the states that are continuing to increase, as though they can just say, the price is going higher and higher, and none of our customers will actually abandon us. That's Heather Andrews with Americans for Prosperity. Heather, thanks very much. I appreciate the time. And if you believe in supporting American craftsmanship, U.S. veterans, and independent talk radio, go to my website, LarsLarson.com. Pick up a limited edition Lars Larson Show challenge coin. I'm a collector of challenge coins. I decided we wanted one for the show. We had one years ago, and then the veterans group that made them for us and benefited from their sales, they went out of existence, and we had to find another one. We finally found another one. Each one of those comes with a personally signed thank you card, and I can tell you this, not a penny of the proceeds goes to me. Back in just a moment. You're listening to the Lars Larson Show.

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6: Welcome back to the Lars Larson Show. It's a pleasure to be with you and a real pleasure to welcome back to the program our friend Dr. Henry Miller, medical doctor, molecular biologist, the Glenn Swagger Distinguished Scholar at the Science Literacy Project. He was, back in the day, founding director of the FDA's Office of Biotechnology, and he's going to tell me, why is it that India seems to be breeding better bacteria that then end up coming to our country in the form of shrimp at the grocery store? Dr. Miller, welcome back.
7: Good to be with you, Lars. Thank you.
6: What's going on there, and why is India so, free about its use of antibiotics even when they're not necessary?
7: Well, first, I think we ought to clarify what you mean by better bacteria. You don't mean better in the sense of more desirable. Or
6: no, I mean stronger.
7: Stronger, right, resistant to antibiotics. India is an interesting example because it's kind of a prototype of what you want to avoid. It represents the convergence of poverty, the ready availability of antibiotics, and poverty. And so people go to the doctor, or even, not even the doctor, go to a pharmacist or a vendor on the street and can get small amounts of antibiotics for whatever ails them or they think ails them. It's not widely recognized that antibiotic resistance that creates the so-called superbugs are caused by both overuse and underuse of antibiotics. Overuse is easy. There's just too much antibiotics around in wastewater, in what people take, people asking doctors for antibiotics when they're not really necessary, when they just have a viral cold, for example. Also for underuse, what often happens is people will receive an antibiotic prescription for a urinary tract infection or pneumonia or bronchitis and take it for 3 or 4 days instead of the recommended 7 or 10. Yep. And then they say, I'm feeling better, I'm going to stop the medicine. That's bad news because it doesn't kill all the bacteria. You don't get rid of the bacteria completely. And they proliferate, and ones that have mutated to antibiotic resistance go on to be available.
6: What is the old adage, doctor, that anything that doesn't kill you makes you stronger? So you imagine I've got an infection. Let's say it is bacterial and not a virus. And you take some antibiotic, but only for 3 days. So you kill most of the bacteria. But then the ones that don't get killed are then that much more resistant to the antibiotic that you were taking because you didn't take it long enough. That's what you're saying, right?
7: Yeah, that's a good way to look at it, Lars. And that is so, so common because some antibiotics cause minor side effects, diarrhea, loose stool, and so on. And people say, okay, I can do without

0: that extra week of the drug. Not a big deal. Not a good idea.
1: Well, you can also take things that counteract that, can't you? I mean, a probiotic. I took one, I think I had walking pneumonia 10 years ago or something, and the doctor said, oh, just take a probiotic or eat some yogurt, and it'll put all the bacteria, they call it flora, back in your gut, right?
0: Yeah, that often does work. That's a good idea. But this proliferation of antibiotic resistance is bad in a number of ways. For example, if you do have an infection, bladder, kidneys, lungs, whatever, and the drug that's prescribed doesn't work, so-called your first-line antibiotic, then your doctor has to go to a second-line antibiotic that may not be quite as good for that particular organism, or that has greater side effects. So it's bad in many ways to overprescribe or underprescribe.
1: Well, isn't that the way we ended up with what's it called, methicillin-resistant Staph aureus? That is that MRSA?
0: Yes.
1: You had this stuff that was that you could treat with methicillin. We've now made it strong enough that now we've got the variety that can't be treated with methicillin because it doesn't work anymore because people use methicillin on it but did it inappropriately, right?
0: That's exactly the problem, and that's quite common, and that's why methicillin is often not used anymore for Staph aureus, and you have to go to a secondary antibiotic. And if you have a severe Staph aureus infection that can result from a cut or a post-surgical wound, that can be very bad news if it spreads to blood poisoning, bloodborne infection. Now, the good news that I think we've discussed in the past is that AI strategies for creating new antibiotics is going to help us to develop new alternatives when the old ones don't work. But it's going to be a continuing game of Darwinian evolution versus us.
1: Okay, but Dr. Miller, should we in the short run say, if you're going to import food to the United States and it's coming from places where all this antibiotic runoff in the water and use by humans there has created, maybe shrimp that's infected with stuff that's from antibiotic-laden wastewater, should we put limits on what kind of food is brought in from places like that?
0: That's a very good idea. We should point out that two-thirds of the antibiotics that are used are not for human illnesses. They're for agriculture and horticulture. So we really need to be circumspect about how much antibiotics are used for those purposes, and also regulating them as things like shrimp, which you mentioned, come into the U.S. That's a real problem.
1: Okay, are there any other foods that really stand out as ones that might have antibiotic-resistant bacteria in them that are being brought in?
0: Well, I wouldn't be wild about buying meat from India or Pakistan, for example. Not that there's a whole lot of that, but various seafoods, various fish are notorious. Because the water that they're grown in is often rife with antibiotics and therefore with antibiotic-resistant organisms.
1: Do you think there's any way to get the populations there to understand if it's a virus, the antibiotic isn't going to do a darn thing about it? And even if it's a bacteria, if it doesn't do anything about it, it just makes it stronger. Any chance we can fix that?
0: Well, in this country, we can, because the health maintenance organizations and doctors' practices discourage, actively remind the doctors not to prescribe antibiotics when it's not absolutely indicated.
1: Right.
0: But in places like India, very hard, because as in that article you sent me, vendors sell small amounts of antibiotics on the street.
1: Exactly. That's Dr. Henry Miller, formerly with the FDA, now at the Science Literacy Project.
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5: I'm Anna Eliopoulos with your Fox True Crime Minute. A discrepancy in the Nancy Guthrie case is now coming to light. Last week, a local Arizona reporter, now turned crime podcast journalist, read from the first ransom note, which was addressed to Savannah Guthrie. While Fox News reported on many of the same details, including a requested ransom of $4 million in Bitcoin, there was one major omission from the note that Fox viewed and the one recently revealed. The last sentence, which read, quote, "Her life is in your hands." The 84-year-old disappeared February 1st from her Tucson home, and a search for her has been going on ever since, with local authorities and the FBI involved. Later notes claim that Guthrie died shortly after she was taken, although no proof of life or death has ever been provided, and none of the ransom notes have been authenticated. 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I'm Anna Eliopoulos with your Fox True Crime Minute.
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9: Welcome back to the Lars Larson Show. It's First Amendment Friday. We'll get back to your calls in a moment at 866-HEY-LARS. That's 866-439-5277. Naysayers always go to the head of the line. A brand new investigation says that thousands, at least thousands of non-citizens have ended up on the voter rolls in multiple states, and officials have resisted requests to turn over the records to find those people. Well, Mateo Ferrero is the Director of Investigations for the Federation for American Immigration Reform, FAIR. Mateo, good to have you back.
10: Lars, good afternoon. Thank you for having me on the show.
9: You know, I almost think you're understating it, and I'll tell you why. One of your unexpected, unlikely allies is Chuck Schumer, because just this week, Chucky came out and said, "What if we pass the SAVE Act and insist on, you know, on voter registration with citizens only and picture ID and all the rest of that?" He said, "We're going to have to take tens of millions of people off the voter rolls." I mean, I don't know whether you ever expected Chuck Schumer would be one of your allies, but it appears he is.
10: Yeah, Lars, Chuck Schumer has made some interesting statements this week in opposition to the Save America Act, which, by the way, we urge Congress to pass without delay, because it really is the legislation that's going to cure a lot of the deficiencies that we outlined in our report. So,
9: by the way, would you mind telling my audience, you've identified 8 of the worst offender states in America. Which states are they?
10: That's right. So we looked at 8 states in particular. That's California, Colorado, Hawaii, Nevada, Oregon, Vermont, Washington, and the District of Columbia. And these 8 jurisdictions have what we call a dangerous trifecta of policies. That is automatic voter registration. They issue licenses to illegal aliens, and they have universal mail-in voting. These policies have been enacted under the guise of creating administrative convenience and easing the ability to vote. But what they actually do in practice is create an easy pipeline for non-citizens to get on the voter rolls and actually cast ballots.
9: And are they taking any kind of steps that you would expect somebody to take, an entity to take, to make sure that their voter rolls do not have foreign nationals on them?
10: Right. So that was, you know, the main thrust of our investigation is we asked these 8 states, election officials, as well as DMV officials in all of these jurisdictions, you know, hey, provide us with, you know, any policies or studies, data that you've gathered, to try to implement guardrails to make sure that these policies aren't running up against your compliance obligations under federal law, under National Voter Registration Act, to only have citizens on the voter rolls. And unfortunately, what we discovered was, rather than get, you know, documents and responses, is we got a lot of stonewalling. I mean, I'll give you one of the crazier examples. The Colorado Secretary of State told us that it would take 180,000 man hours to process our request, and that it would cost FAIR $6.2 million to process the request, which is just absolutely, you know, absurd, and clearly shows that they're trying to hide something. Clearly, they, you know, haven't thought about, you know, the need to have safeguards to ensure that these policies they've adopted aren't, you know, allowing non-citizens to cast ballots in American elections.
9: Hey, Mateo, do you mind if you don't mind, I try to break things down so it's easier for me to understand it. 180,000 hours. If I've done the math right, you're talking about 90 people working full time. That's 2,000 hours a year. 90 people working full time, for

0: year just to break loose all this data? That's what they're claiming?
1: Yeah. That's what they're claiming, Lars. And, you know, it just makes no sense because the public records requests that we submitted were very specific and targeted, had, you know, particular search terms that these agencies could use to search through their public records. And so we made it, you know, incredibly accessible and easy for these agencies to provide us answers. And fortunately, that's not what we received in return.
0: But then again, Colorado was the state. Remind my audience what they did, because they do have they have automatic voter registration. But if you get a driver's license and you're a non-citizen, in some cases you may not have been registered to vote. They actually sent out a notice telling 30,000 foreign nationals to register.
1: That's right, Lawrence. Yeah, we documented that case in our investigative report. The state of Colorado DMV. And election officials, they sent out 30,000 notices to, you know, non-citizens, you know, providing them the information necessary to register to vote. And they teed it up as, oh, this was a glitch. But what in reality is, it shows that they clearly have no guardrails in place to prevent these types of errors from occurring. And when these errors occur, it's just ripe ground for individuals to take advantage of the system. You know, and especially in an automatic voter registration jurisdiction where it relies on self-attestation, which means all you have to do is, you know, state under penalty of perjury that you're a U.S. citizen. You know, really egregious incidents. I mean, just last week there was the news about the Mauritanian national who was arrested in Philadelphia for having voted in six different federal elections over the past 20 years. So just goes to show you the depth of the problem here that we're facing.
0: Well, and that they don't want to solve the problem. And that has to be deliberate, isn't it? Because I would think if you're running a voter registration system and you understand the laws, only citizens can vote. You would think they would want to find all the non-citizens or the people not qualified to vote and kick them off the rolls. It sounds like you're running into a real headwind when it comes to this because they don't want to kick the foreign nationals out of the system.
1: Absolutely. And that's, you know, it's really a problem because every time a non-citizen is able to vote, it is canceling out the voice of an American citizen whose birthright it is to vote in American elections. And so it's a massive problem. And, you know, obviously, not to mention it's illegal under federal law. It's a crime to vote in federal elections if you're a non-citizen. So, yeah, there's absolutely every incentive to fix the problem. But, you know, certain states that are driven by anti-borders agenda just, you know, want to stick their head in the sand and not actually try to solve the problem.
0: Unbelievable. That's Mateo Ferrero. He is the director of investigations at the private organization known as the Federation for American Immigration Reform. We've done events with FAIR over the years, gone back to Washington, D.C., feet to the fire on Capitol Hill, and you can tell, eight states in America, California, Colorado, Hawaii, Nevada, Oregon, Vermont, Washington, and the District of Columbia, that all say, yeah, we know we've got foreign nationals registered to vote, and we don't want to find them. 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Tell them Lars sent you. Message and...

Hey, it's Lars. That's something every family has experienced, from groceries to gas to housing. The question isn't whether prices change. It's whether you're prepared for what comes next. That's why I want you to stay informed before making important financial decisions. Swiss America has been educating Americans about precious metals for more than 40 years, and they're offering a free report called The Secret War on Cash. 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There's no obligation, just straightforward information from a trusted company with decades of experience.

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4: Welcome back to the Lars Larson Show. Well, the NFL wants you to pay for four different streaming services just to watch your teams play. And now the federal government is asking why. As I've told you, I've confessed to you before, I'm the least knowledgeable guy when it comes to sports. So when stuff like this comes up, I want to talk to my friend Dwight Janes, known him a long time, major league sports writer, and he knows this subject, I think, well. Dwight, welcome to the program. How are you?
5: I'm good, Lars. Great to be with you again. Long time no talk.
4: Hey, and you can read what Dwight writes about sports at Dwight, J-A-Y-N-E-S, dwightjanes.substack.co. So what happens when the NFL says we're going to license games to be on multiple paid streaming programs, paid cable networks and broadcast television? Does that harm consumers to have it available in more places simultaneously?
5: Yeah, I think it does. And all the sports are headed that way, Lars. They're all going that direction. They're

0: They're you know, begging money on the street corners from these streaming services, and especially the NFL. Their product is really so sought after that they can seemingly get whatever they want from the streamers. And the big problem for the consumer is, you know, if you don't happen to have Netflix or Prime or Hulu or what all these other ones, you got to pay for them. And even if you do have them, you're still paying for them. But the point is, it's really it's another charge to see your teams play, and the byproduct of all this is a lot of times you don't even know when or where to watch the game, even though you're paying for those services, because they shift around all the time. They're always somewhere different, it seems like, and there's enough of them that, you know, it takes a little while to find them. And you know, the whole thing is a ripoff, and you know, it comes back down to, you know, fans are fans, and it looks to me like they're willing to pay for it. So as long as they are, this is what you're going to get. You know?
1: Hey, Dwight, does that mean that if you're a fan, and I've already admitted, I like going to a ball game now and then, but I'm just not a dedicated fan, that I'd have to buy all these different streaming services to make sure I have access to all the games? Is that the way it's working?
0: It is, Lars. If you want to get all the games, you better get all the streamers, because, and I think what you said it, I think the NFL has four. Most of them have four. Even the colleges are going this route now too, because it's like free money. And these games are, you know, the biggest thing with them is they're live. So they're kind of DVR proof. You know, people turn on, they want to watch the 49ers. they're going to watch it live. They're not going to record it and then skip the commercials and watch it later. Everybody now, and they're betting on them, you know that. There's all this gambling going on with sports. So they got to be right there watching every punt, every pitch, every shot. And so here we are. There's not many things left that are that DVR proof. So
1: no, because
0: sports is really the beneficiary of all this.
1: You know what? I'm talking to Dwight Janes. You can find his writing at Dwight Janes, JAYNES.substack.co. I was talking to a member of my extended family, a younger person. I said, do you realize there used to be a thing called appointment television, where there were certain shows, usually entertainment shows, and you said, oh, I have to be home on Thursday night at such and such a time, because otherwise I'd miss it. And they said, well, couldn't you just watch it later? I said, no, there was no way to watch it later. There was no later. You either watched it that night or not. Well, that's gone by the wayside, and I think that's okay. But what is this deal that Senator Mike Lee of Utah says that all these arrangements they're making violate a law from 1961 called the Sports Broadcasting Act that says, okay, to the NFL, you have an antitrust exemption, but here's how you have to broadcast the games. And now the NFL is saying, we don't care, we're going to do it in violation of the law. Is that what's happening?
0: Pretty much, Lars, and really, that exemption's a big deal, and baseball's had it for years. They had it first, and going back to the days when baseball was the national pastime, of course. But and it's just not good. And I've even forgotten to mention one other thing.
1: What's
0: like
1: that?
0: When they put the Blazers are playing on Prime Tuesday night, okay? And
1: okay,
0: so I had already made plans to go see Oregon and Oregon State play baseball out in Hillsboro on Tuesday night. But I record all the games, so I thought I'll go watch the ball game, get home, and then watch the Blazer game. Well, the things that are streaming, try to figure out a way to DVR those. It's pretty hard. My DVR comes with my satellite dish. I can record everything that's on DirecTV, but I can't record anything that's out there on a streamer. So I'm in a tough spot, and I don't like that very well.
1: No, and I can even imagine this way. There are already things on some parts of the internet where you'll go to a site and you say, I want to copy what's there so that I can share it with a friend or whatever. And you go to copy and it says, no, you're not allowed to, because you're either geo-fenced out or you're fenced out in some other way. Imagine when they say, oh, the streaming service. Yeah, that's the people who paid for it, but you have to watch it while it's streaming and you can't watch it later on. I imagine we're going to run into those technological wrinkles as well. So how does all this get worked out? Do you have an opinion?
0: Well, I wish I knew. And I think what it's going to take is an understanding.

0: by all these leagues that they are alienating their fans. And what that will, you know, the only way to show that is if people don't watch. And you're talking about Netflix and Prime and all the other ones. They're paying a lot of money for these games. If the audiences drop off, there's going to be hell to pay. And it's because, you know, they're paying so much money. And the NBA especially is in trouble because you have these streamers paying big bucks. And even the networks paying big bucks. The problem is the stars are hurt all the time, and they're not playing. And it's like the game the Blazers played last night where, you know, the team they played is not using very many of their best players.
1: Star players.
0: Either they're hurt or they're just what's called load managing them, you know, just setting them out. And so that happens all the time. Well, if I pay big money and I'm Netflix and I want those games, I want the stars playing.
1: Absolutely. That is Dwight James. You can read what he writes at dwightjames.substack.co. 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
5: Fox News, I'm Tom Graham. 29 states are now suing Meta, accusing the social media giant of getting children hooked on its platforms like Facebook and Instagram.
6: The states accuse Meta of using addictive features like infinite scrolling, personalized recommendations, and constant notifications.

0: solutions to keep young users coming back, even as the company knew about the potential for serious harm, including anxiety, depression, and sleep problems. Meta strongly denies that, saying, quote, "We stand by our record of creating strong protections for teens and look forward to making our case in court."
1: Fox's Claudia Cowan. Cleanup underway in Hawaii after tropical storm slammed into the islands.
2: The worst damage is on the Big Island, where more than 3 feet of rain turned streams into raging rivers, washing out roads and bridges and cutting off some communities there.
1: Fox's Katie Byrne. 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
3: I'm Kelly Bennett for SuperTalk Mississippi News. Mississippi State fans may want to get to Starkville a little early before the Bulldogs take on Alabama in October. State 1878, a fan engagement platform launched for Mississippi State Athletics, announced Monday that Mississippi native Hardy will take the main stage at Humphrey Coliseum on Friday, October 2nd.

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0: Mississippians will have an opportunity to share their thoughts on congressional, legislative, and judicial redistricting during a series of planned public meetings. JT Mitchell has more.
3: Beginning tomorrow at Itawamba Community College, and then going through almost the end of September, September 24th, there's going to be roughly 10 meetings statewide with this joint committee that Lieutenant Governor Delbert Hoseman and House Speaker Jason White have put together. So you'll have a good bunch of lawmakers that are traveling the state. The public is invited to attend these hearings and get an idea of what lawmakers are thinking, maybe what they should be thinking as it comes to redistricting.
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Welcome, it is Eric Erickson here across the United States. Absolutely delighted to have you with me. The phone number is 877-973-7425. Should you wish to be on the program, it would be just fantastic to have you call in. You can text Eric, E-R-I-C-K, to 33777 to get the live stream, the show notes, all the links you need. I actually have to begin with the South Korean story today that is burning up a lot of people. I do a Monday morning hit on my flagship station with my buddy Mark Arum, and it was the first thing he asked me about, the president and our allies. He, on Fox News this morning, said he was going to bomb the poop out of Oman, except he didn't. Can I just, as a side note, I need to say, it's kind of unfortunate that in our day and age, you can't let your children listen to the President of the United States live, and we in broadcast media can't air the President of the United States live because he might say some profane word, as he did on Fox News this morning. And that's just unfortunate. I myself on the golf course say things I should not say. Working on it as part of my sanctification. But boy, on the golf course, it sure comes out. But it should not come out of the mouth of the President of the United States when doing a live interview in the morning when kids are present. It just shouldn't. Having gotten that off my chest, I will say, this is how the New York or the Wall Street Journal covers this story. President Trump returned to an old playbook this weekend to break a years-long stalemate with North Korea, ordering cuts to annual military exercises with South Korea that began Monday. But things have changed for Kim Jong-un and for the U.S. military. Trump, touting his personal relationship with the North Korean leader, ordered reductions to the drills on Sunday, as he did during his first term, to advance nuclear talks with Kim. The move is riskier now. North Korea's military is significantly more powerful threat to the United States and its allies than it was when Trump suspended the drills in 2018. Since then, North Korea has expanded its nuclear arsenal, increased missile production, and acquired battlefield experience and technology after sending troops to assist Russia in its war against Ukraine. With help from Russia and China, North Korea's economy has experienced growth despite global sanctions. With these gains under his belt, Kim has so far spurred all Trump's diplomatic overtures since the president returned to the White House. At the same time, the demands of the U.S. war with Iran have raised concerns among some in Asia that U.S. security forces are overstretched, impairing their ability to deter China and North Korea. Soon after the war began, the U.S. shifted dozens of missile interceptors and other assets from South Korea to the Middle East. More recently, the war is pulling away a key U.S. ship as the Pacific-based aircraft carrier USS George Washington heads to the Middle East to replace the Abraham Lincoln. Whether the U.S. has acquired adequate munitions to escalate the conflict with Iran remains a topic of debate. U.S. allies in China are already under pressure. The annual joint exercises with South Korea, a display of Washington and Seoul's military alliance, began without signs of any immediate cutbacks. The South Korean government said it's cooperating with the U.S. on the drills

and hopes to have a friendly relationship between Trump and Kim. The spin among all major media outlets is that the president is trying to woo North Korea suddenly, and that's why he's cut back the South Korean military exercises. That's the playbook. That's the expectation. But I think the news media is getting something really, really wrong. I say this with some knowledge and background and having had conversations with people. Let me begin by saying I think the president has undermined his case with his social media rants about his friendship with North Korea and on and on and on. But there's actually something under the surface. And that is that the South Korean leadership right now is pretty pro-China. There's been a lot of upheaval within South Korea. There has been a lot of instability in the government there. There have been arrests of political figures. There has been an impeachment of a South Korean president. There's been a lot of turmoil in South Korea. The present leadership within South Korea is deeply and antagonistically turning toward China. And the United States military and intelligence community have a growing number of concerns about where the leadership in South Korea is right now and their fidelity to the alliance with the United States. Not that they will walk away from it, but that they will begin funneling information to the Chinese as the South Korean president intends to ingratiate himself with the Chinese. So the president, by scaling back the military objectives, and also, by the way, now thinking about scaling back South Korean shipbuilding for the United States, because you can't have a South Korean government helping build American warships if that South Korean government is funneling information to the Chinese. There are real concerns that have been completely ignored by the American media. And in fairness to the media in ignoring them, a lot of it has to do with the way the president announced this on social media by trying to suck up to Kim Jong-un in North Korea. There are real, real deficiencies in how the president himself tried to handle this. And it is a problem. Peggy Noonan has a piece, and by the way, just full disclosure here, I like Peggy Noonan tremendously. We have a good relationship. She is a tremendous writer, and you should read Peggy Noonan and George Will both if you want, as a conservative, to learn how to write. She's a fine person. She has a piece in the Wall Street Journal over the weekend. It has seemed to me this summer that people avoid the subject of Donald Trump as much as possible. What is there to say? People stand where they stand. No one expects to win anyone over. The subject is both boring and harrowing, so why disturb the moment? A classically conservative insight is that no mere political figure should be given the power to fully colonize your brain and heart, so going to other topics is a good impulse. But I think something has been happening while we haven't been talking about him. His position in the political cosmos is changing. In some new way, good fortune is not on Mr. Trump's side. There is a new precarity to it. All this is connected, obviously, to the dangerous mess of Iran, widespread economic anxiety, and a rise in the energy and electoral success of the left, which hates him, and in its political bloodlust, apes him. All this is expressed in his approval ratings. The Real Clear Politics average has him at 39% job approval, 59% disapproval. The Economist this week has a piece titled How Unpopular is Donald Trump? Its own poll found him dramatically underwater, 34-61. The magazine said voters are uneasy about the president's ability to deal wisely with the international crisis. Mr. Trump has survived bad numbers before. I think people enjoy registering disapproval of his leadership, whether they voted for him or not. But there's no denying the current erosion of his position. His political problem with Iran is not only that the conflict is dangerous and unresolved, or that his attempt at diplomatic resolution seems half-baked, but that almost 6 months in, he seems utterly out of his depth, like someone who wouldn't have gone in there had he understood history or the nature of Iran's leadership. Another problem, from the beginning, much of Mr. Trump's political persona was based on his rejection of foreign adventures. Now he's launched a war of choice that has produced a strategic maze.
And on it goes, including the economic points. And here's the problem. Online, there's a growing chorus of J.D. Vance

0: supporters who are openly voicing that the United States is in decline. It's real hard for the vice president's supporters to argue that the United States is in decline when they voted to make America great again and double down that Donald Trump is making America great again. The only way to reconcile the positions is to admit that Donald Trump has not, in fact, made America great again. And suddenly you get to the point, well, there are forces outside his control that he can't overcome. So he's a man who cannot meet the moment then because the force is outside his control. There's no way to defend the vice president's arguments about American decline without making Donald Trump look weak, and so it must be everyone conspiring against Donald Trump, which ultimately leads to he's a man out of his element now. The problem here is that the president is making some good decisions, but in his own handling of how he announces the decisions, he undermines himself. And there is no better example of this than the South Korean situation, which comes from a position where in the American military and intelligence community have growing concerns about the South Koreans, but the president making like he's sucking up to North Korea makes it look weak and bad. There is another reality here that is highlighted in these news pieces, and that is that whether the United States wants to believe it or not, whether J.D. Vance and his acolytes want to believe it or not, we are not in a tripartite world. We have a world where China, Russia, North Korea, Cuba, Iran, they're all working together against the interests of the United States. And you have these people in the administration who are convinced America is in decline. We need to negotiate and handle the world and navigate it like the British did with the decline of their empire. What they don't seem to understand is that it is two axes in the world. There's the American West and there's the Chinese-Russian East. And they are working against our interests. They do not want to divide the world with the United States. They want to defeat the United States. And too many people in the vice president's camp are willing to allow the United States to retreat from the world. And if we retreat from the world, we will become the third world. We will look like Europe. We will look like Great Britain. And they're okay with that so long as it's a purely white nation. The president is, if anything, a realist about the situation, but he's surrounded by people in the vice president's office who have a third worldism agenda to undermine the United States and our sovereignty and strength in the world. They really do believe America's in decline and we should retreat from the world as opposed to we should get back to the things that made America great. The president has said he wants to make America great again. You know, Mr. President, if you want to make America great again, you don't embrace protectionism and the rejection of allies. The reason the South Koreans are moving towards the Chinese is they don't think we have their back. And now the rest of the world is kind of looking at the American situation thinking, what is going on with the president? Are we in an alliance or not? And you've got the whispering voices within his ear from J.D. Vance for protectionism and isolationism. You have Marco Rubio who wants to stride the world and remind the world that the United States has the biggest stick and actually can compel its leadership abroad. You got real divisions within the Trump administration, and they're all starting to spill over for one simple reason. The president of the United States is now a lame duck. Whether he wants to believe it, whether he wants to acknowledge it, whether they will say it out loud, the Republican Party is starting to look forward to new leadership. And J.D. Vance is there trying to lock it in for himself. And the problem is Vance's vision of the future is a third world America. We'll get to that later. But the alternative is a socialist left that ironically shares a lot of the same policy prescriptions as the vice president. Will someone else rise? And here's the thing. In the 1970s, the United States also had this vision of leadership in decline. Henry Kissinger believed in a world divided between the Russians and the United States, and we should contain the Russians, and we should prop up our own spheres of influence, and we should acknowledge that the world is no longer in a position for American hegemony. And Jimmy Carter essentially embraced the same thinking with Leonid Brzezinski and decided that the Americans and the Russians could live at detente and quibble around the edges. And along came Ronald Reagan and said, why are we choosing to decline? Why why are we declining? We should make America great again, and we should actually rise and ascend and lead the world. And Ronald Reagan's vision won out. The question is, are there enough Americans now who want to have Ronald Reagan's vision? Donald Trump could give some semblance of that vision with American leadership, but he seems too divided on his course of action and too reckless on social media. The case in point being his decision to walk away from some of what we're doing with South Korea is founded on legitimate concerns about South Korea flirting with China. But the way he handles it is to make it sound like it's all about sucking up to the North Koreans, who themselves are now in league with the Russians, the Chinese, the Cubans, and the Iranians against us. And if the president wants to be a realist and realign the world back to American leadership, he needs to behave differently on social media and stop putting Republicans on defense when we're about 90 days from the midterms.
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1: Greetings, conversationalists. Welcome. It is Eric Erickson here. 877-973-7425. Should you wish me, I would be very happy to have you. Now, we're going to get to the USS Abraham Lincoln here in just a moment at the bottom of the hour. But before we get there, I got to play you this clip. It's very interesting. Rahm Emanuel is out there saying, essentially, don't have anything to do with the socialists trying to take over the Democratic Party. And you got Terry McAuliffe out there doing a hold my beer moment.
2: Learned a lot about Democrats through all those years, going back 60 plus years. We love to argue. I know that. We all have strong opinions. And I like people who have strong opinions. However, I have a message for all of those geniuses and political geniuses out there who constantly go on TV and Twitter, Democrats trashing fellow Democrats. I got a simple message for you. Knock it off or get off the playing field, because we have too much work to do. Folks, I can promise you, nobody's sitting in Danville, Virginia right now at their kitchen table worried about paying their heating bill or groceries is worried about what's going on at the DNC headquarters. I promise y'all that. We need to be unified because there really is so much at stake. This is the greatest opportunity this year our party has seen in many years.
1: That's right. Stop arguing about the socialists and get out there on the field, y'all, really. I tell you what, these people are going to allow the Democratic Socialists of America to take over their party, wear their party like a skin suit, and bring on communism. You've got the entire national media working and collaborating with the Democratic Socialists to deny that they're communists, even though behind the scenes they openly admit they are. It's just wild to watch the poison flowing, and the Democrats do nothing about it. You need to do something about protecting yourself online. That's why you need Incogni to stop those telemarketer calls and the scammy emails and the like. You know why you get all that stuff? You never signed up for a website that sold your information except to a data broker. 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
1: Welcome back. It's Eric Erickson here across the United States. I sure am glad to have you with me. If you text SHOW to 33777, you can come hang out with me. 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I got called out last week for ignoring a major story. Had two different callers call, wanted to know why are you not talking about the USS Abraham Lincoln? I'll say again why I didn't talk about the USS Abraham Lincoln story. Because, one, the squeaky wheel always gets the grease, and when I hear these horror stories about what's happening on ships and whatnot, my first thought is, we are at war. Why are you doing this? And also, I understand that the Pentagon threw a lot of reporters out of the Pentagon. They refused to go along with a revised plan for media coverage. And so CNN and Fox News both, they packed up and walked out. And most of the reporters who stayed behind are kind of pro-Trump sycophants. And in many cases, not really reporters, it's more propaganda. But on the opposite side of this, members of the media being hostile to the Trump administration have every incentive to elevate every negative story about the Trump administration, regardless of how true it is. And I think back a month ago, you had a CNN reporter broadcasting live from the USS Abraham Lincoln who didn't report any of these problems. And there was just been, we're supposed to believe, a rapid deterioration in conditions over 1 month. Also, Iran has a very good propaganda outfit that is able to seed stories in the Western press. And part of the issue here is this kind of struck me as a lot of this sounds like something the Iranians would plan, a way to demoralize Americans about the military. Concurrent to that, I also recognize and said last week that the Pentagon has been less than forthcoming with the truth of the war. So I wanted to take a more cautious approach on the USS Abraham Lincoln story and really didn't talk about it until these two people last week called and were both very upset about me not covering it. Well, it turns out, as I said, my suspicions are proving true. Yes, there are some problems, but also they're dramatically overstated. You got to understand that. On the Abraham Lincoln, there are some problems. Many of the problems, however, are overstated. A video circulated over the weekend that showed all sorts of problems, and then someone pointed out that video was not actually from the Abraham Lincoln. That video was from dry docks for repairs. There does appear to be a coordinated campaign to sabotage the morale of families who have soldiers and sailors by showing them these videos, and these videos are not true. And now we have a piece by Admiral Brad Cooper, who's in charge of the war effort, who penned this in the Wall Street Journal. He writes, on Saturday, I stood in the nerve center of an aircraft carrier sailing in the Arabian Sea and addressed the entire crew on the general announcing system. I delivered the words every deployed sailor or marine longs to hear. You have delivered a performance for the ages, and now you are going home. I made the trip to the USS Abraham Lincoln because I wanted to see how its 4,000-plus service members are doing and thank them for their extraordinary resilience in the face of constant pressure. It was an amazing visit. I was blown away by this strong group of high-achieving Americans standing tall with justified pride in everything they've accomplished. I also saw the reality of more than 260 days at sea with more than 150 days in a combat zone while speaking with sailors in spaces most guests don't see. Recent media reporting has portrayed varying perspectives on operational tempo, crew morale, and the realities facing our deployed forces. What I found aboard the Lincoln is that many elements of those stories are old news. I chatted with junior enlisted personnel and junior officers in small groups. Issues related to food, hot water, and other concerns raised months ago were addressed by leadership and resolved. The crew is tired, but they continue to fire on all cylinders. Across months of sustained combat operations, the Lincoln team shot down more than 200

Islamic Revolutionary Guard Corps drones threatening international shipping and U.S. forces. The strike group's guided missile destroyers engaged in arguably the most intense combat at sea the Navy has seen since World War II, and the air wing executed hundreds of decisive strikes. But the true foundation of American sea power isn't measured in steel, nuclear reactors, high-tech aviation, or surface platforms. It's measured in human endurance, character, and the strength of the U.S. military. My conversations with our troops naturally turn to what matters most. Tucked between steel bulkheads, away from the roaring flight operations, we spoke not of headlines or high-level strategic maneuvers, but of missed birthdays, first steps captured on video calls, high school graduations, and the quiet sacrifices unfolding thousands of miles home. The ship is coming home. One of the problems we know is that the military, the naval base that we have in Bahrain was badly damaged by Iran. The military was not very forthcoming with the public about the damage done. It was more significant than we were revealed, and that compromised some of the supply and refueling. A lot of it had to come from Diego Garcia, which is much further away in the Indian Ocean. When I was a kid, the dry docks were actually in Dubai, the Sheikh Rashid dry docks. So the Fifth Fleet was technically stationed in Bahrain, but if you wanted the ships repaired or fitted, everybody came to Dubai. My family would host the Fifth Fleet. I would wake up in the mornings. There would be sailors asleep on the floor of my bedroom. My dad would organize block parties with other neighbors. He would cook ribs and burgers. They would come to our house. The enlisted, they would do their laundry at our house. We had sailors in and out of my house the entire time I was growing up overseas. From 5 to 15, we had sailors coming in. I got to tour many of the ships, the Coronado, the Turner, the Vincennes, the Samuel B. Roberts, the LaSalle. I got to walk on a lot of ships when I was a kid. Got to meet the captains, got to meet the crew. My parents prioritized taking care of the enlisted over the officers. They would be at our house regularly. They would be fed. They could shower. My dad would keep beers in the fridge for them. My mother even had, we were not a smoking household, but my mother would keep cigarettes in the house for the sailors who smoked. That was, my parents were big on hospitality. You love your neighbor, you be hospitable to our troops and our sailors. And we would do this when ships would come through. I've got on my desk, where is it? I can't reach it. I have the R.K. Turner. It was engaged in the Libyan operation in 86, and the captain gave me some of the rounds fired at the Libyans, and I keep it on my desk. Our naval base in Bahrain was crippled by the Iranians. The Iranians, using Russian intelligence, struck us far more aggressively than the Pentagon led on. And this is part of the problem, and it's why I've been delicate with the story, is the Pentagon has not been forthcoming to either Congress or the public about the damage Iran did. But also, Iran has ties into propaganda outlets in the United States to seed stories that are not true. And the Lincoln story, there are some people, there are always squeaky wheels, and those squeaky wheels always get the grease, and those whining soldiers and sailors through their parents at home get the attention of the media. It's an unpopular war. They want their kids to come home, and so they go to the media and they present these sob stories about soldiers trying to commit suicide and starvation on the aircraft carrier, et cetera, et cetera, et cetera. And overwhelmingly, yeah, one or two guys had mental issues and wanted to jump overboard. Yes, true story, but exaggerated by the press. Have there been limited rations to a degree? Yes, for a time there was, but they knew it was a problem. And the issue was that the refueling and the supplies had to come from Diego Garcia, not from Bahrain. It took more time, but those issues were taken care of. The story was more complex than the media let on, and also not nearly as bad as what the media let on. And so much of what the media is doing now, you need to understand, is they want to portray this Pentagon in the worst possible light because the Pentagon punished reporters who didn't want to go along with their PR revisions. But also, you must understand that this Pentagon as well, suspicious of the press and trying to back up the president, has been much more guarded and less forthcoming about what's happened. And so both sides of the coin, this has been a poisoned relationship. And the hostility between the press and the

0: hesitate to bring it up, but just so you understand that it is out there, there is a rumor that the soldiers coming off the Abraham Lincoln will be forced to sign non-disclosure agreements or they will not be let off the ship. There's no possible way, just so you understand, that we can, in fact, keep this from leaking. There is no way. The number of soldiers who could leak to willing reporters in this country, and those reporters protect the sources, is overwhelming. I have a really hard time believing the story is true, because it doesn't matter. These sailors and soldiers could leak, and the media would gladly protect them and get their stories out, whether they signed an NDA or not. So I don't believe it. That sounds very much, again, like wish casting by the progressive left. The bottom line is this. There were sailors aboard the USS Abraham Lincoln who had a hard time. They complained to their family, and their family ran to the media. There are videos that have surfaced about conditions on the ship that turn out not to be true, and it's notable that it's Iranian propaganda campaigns that have amplified these stories. The Admiral Brad Cooper, who everybody respects in Congress, has gone and has penned a piece in the Wall Street Journal and acknowledged there were some problems. Those problems were fixed, and also the ship has served its time and is coming home in a planned rotation. And by the way, I highlight this, planned rotation, a key phrase. It is not a coincidence that the stories about the Abraham Lincoln started circulating last week before the end of the Abraham Lincoln's tour and its planned rotation. In other words, the stories were designed to make it look like the Abraham Lincoln was being pushed out because of the problems with the new ship coming, as opposed to the Abraham Lincoln had a planned rotation, and the rotation involved getting the USS George Washington into the strategic area so the Abraham Lincoln can leave. It was planned to happen this way on this timeline, but because the media saved up the stories until last week, it makes it look like the president is forcing a change to happen because the situation was so bad. In other words, it's a reinforcing loop in the story. Oh, the conditions are so bad, we're having to make the Abraham Lincoln leave the area and get the troops home, as opposed to the ship was going to leave anyway on this timeline. Now they can recast the story and make it look worse than it actually was. There is a well-orchestrated operation to undermine the morale of the troops, the public, and the families of the soldiers and sailors involved in order to undermine the war effort. And again, it's not a coincidence that it is left-wing media outlets that have amplified the concerns, and it is Iranian propaganda channels online that have seeded the fake videos. We're watching an operation at play to poison the well, and the Pentagon has fallen into this because the media operation at the Pentagon is its own worst enemy. They have worked overtime to build a hostile relationship with a press that in the Pentagon tends to be sympathetic to the military. And the Iranians and the left took advantage of the deteriorating press relationship at the Pentagon to seed a narrative that a lot of Americans have woken up this week and believe the USS Abraham Lincoln is coming home not because of a planned rotation, but because the situation has deteriorated so bad something must be done, which is not true. And again, I gotta really tell you, I am very sympathetic to the story of the Pentagon that this is an operation designed to demoralize. But also, time and time again, this administration cuts off its nose to spite its face. For example, there's a legitimate need by the president to wind down some of our South Korean operations because of the sympathies of the South Koreans to the Chinese. You would never know it, though, the way the president cast this. In the same way, the conditions with the Abraham Lincoln are vastly overstated, but it's hard to have sympathy for the Pentagon that has regularly now misled, deflected, or failed to inform Congress and the public of the situation. These people in this administration, they are some of the worst at PR in a while that I have seen, and the president, who's been very good at it for a very long time, seems to have lost his edge.
1: honest.
0: Putting your trust in me to tell you what's going on.
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1: 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So I won a, if you're in the Golfers Journal, you're a member of the Broken Tee Society. The Broken Tee Society is their membership.

0: Championship, and they do these lotteries. They get these access to amazing golf courses, and you can win the lottery. I have won one for Chichesse Creek over in South Carolina, so I have signed myself up for golf lessons starting this Wednesday evening so that I don't embarrass myself. Sam Darnold of the Seattle Seahawks is a member of the Broken Tee Society. I am and others, and you show up at some of these events and occasionally you're just flabbergasted by who's there. So if you want to sign up or you want to get a Van Allen golf putter, or they've got the grips and shafts, and they're getting sweet gear and swag, you can just text the word golf to 33777. I got to get better at it because I love it and I'm bad and I hadn't played in a while. And every once in a while, you know, when you play golf, you have that one shot that keeps you coming back. And then the rest of the game, it's like God is mocking you. It's just, I don't know, maybe we should not play a game designed by a bunch of drunk Scots. I don't know. But speaking of Sam Darnold, football is back. I watched preseason football last night, and preseason football is never great, but it's always so much better than every other sport on TV at the time. So I watched that game last night. Philip was over on the front porch, and we watched preseason football. It was glorious. Now if the temperature will start cooling down, instead it's getting hotter. And I don't know if you've seen this, but they are predicting, particularly in the Southeast, an abysmally rainy wintertime and violent weather on the West Coast and flooding in Europe because of the El Nino, the worst we've seen in apparently 150 years. We will see how that takes shape. Friends, don't run out of hot water. It is something that until you never run out of hot water again, when you're used to having a tank that you have to keep hot, driving your utility bills up, you don't understand. 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
6: Fox News, I'm Ted Lindner. A 60-day U.S. ceasefire with Iran expired today, but the agreement collapsed several weeks ago as violence continues on both sides, regardless of the deal. A permanent peace solution continues to evade negotiators.
7: President Trump is still sounding bullish, telling Fox News, quote, they should put up the white flag of surrender. President Trump clearly feels that the U.S. naval blockade is having a cumulative effect on Iran's economy.
6: Fox's Jonathan Hunt. And there's a possible new development in the death of actress Hayden Panettiere. A 911 dispatch recording referenced an apparent overdose and cardiac arrest Sunday. However, an overdose has not been confirmed as her cause of death. An autopsy found no signs of trauma, and the coroner said the official cause and manner of death remain pending.

0: pending further testing. Authorities say there are no signs of foul play. 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
1: You're listening to Super Talk News. I'm Caleb Thalers. Mississippi Public Safety Commissioner Sean Tindall is entering the 2027 race for Attorney General. Tindall's team announced that he will officially kick off his campaign on Wednesday.
2: When we think about the Department of Public Safety, of course, we tend to think of the Highway Patrol and both, you know, the Highway Patrol and our Driver Services Division and DPS were really founded in 1938. So quite a history when you think about the years of history of that. But over the years, it's gotten bigger and you've added things like the Bureau of Narcotics and the Bureau of Investigations and Homeland Security and the Forensics Lab and all these different things.
1: Tindall is running as a Republican and looks to fill the office soon to be left vacant by current Attorney General Lynn Fitch, who recently announced a bid for governor. 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
1: Archaeologists have recovered more than 500 artifacts from what was a World War I hospital at Camp Shelby in Hattiesburg. Rita McCarty is part of the team that has recovered the items, and she tells us more about the historic discovery.
2: First of all, they started finding ceramic plates and bowls that had the medical insignia that date to that time period. We do find fragments like that here at Shelby that date to World War II, but the insignia is a little different. So based on that, we kind of knew we had something related to medical. There was also some test tubes, some microscopic slides, and, you know, just a couple of medicine bottles, things like that that sort of gave it away.
1: Be sure to keep up with all the latest news, sports, and politics in Mississippi by signing up for our free newsletter at supertalk.fm. Reporting for SuperTalk News, I'm Caleb Saylors.
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2: Hey, thanks for joining us on a Monday night, August 17th, around the country, coast to coast. It's America at Night, and I'll be hosting the festivities tonight. I'm McGraw Millhaven each and every night. Thanks for joining us. A little bit later on, we're going to check in with a journalist who has written a new book called The Nerd Reich: Silicon Valley's Fascism and the War on Democracy. That's a new book by Simon Schuster getting a lot of attention. So we'll check in with Gil Durant a little bit later on in hour number two. But we're going to start off this first hour, just like we do every Monday, with Scott McFarland, former CBS newsman, a lover of radio, independent journalist. Good morning, Scott McFarland. Thanks for checking in.
3: Good to be here. Thanks for having me.
2: You betcha. Let's talk with this Korean news today, because President Trump announced that he was going to stop some training exercises with South Korea because apparently he's such good friends with North Korea. Did I read that correctly?
3: Yeah, he actually seems to be distinctively sympathetic to Kim Jong-un, which is quite a thing to say out loud, McGraw. What they're doing is dialing back exercises that they conduct in conjunction with the South Korean military. And one of the reasons they do that is because it's a wild and dangerous place in parts of the world, and they want the South Koreans to have the best possible capacity. The argument that the president's making is that South Korea was either uninterested or unwilling to support the military efforts in Iran, and that this is some form of either retribution or a response to that. Not sure it's going to go over well with U.S. allies, but a lot of what's happening in Iran is not going over well with U.S. allies.
2: Yeah, you have to look at when you talk about Asia and the Indo-Pacific, you've got to talk about Japan and China. And what does this signal to those two countries?
3: Well, it signals that the U.S. is fickle, or at least not reliable. And that may be a good message to send to some if you're the U.S. enemy. It's not a good message if you're a U.S. ally. The unpredictable nature of Trump's foreign policy is viewed by his supporters as sometimes a strength. That predictable unpredictability gives the United States leverage in world affairs. But geopolitically, this is all new to us. And if it's not showing stability or predictability, this may not rub allies the right way or make us easy to partner with. And I think you're seeing symptoms of that in Iran, where allies who traditionally have our backs are less likely to, or less willing to engage in us because they don't know what happens next.
2: Yeah. Also, we've got quite a number of troops in South Korea, do we not?
3: We have many thousands, but at the same time, the exercises are as important as the troop numbers, right? And yeah, what you're actually doing, preparing for eventualities, preparing for contingencies, those exercises serve a function. And Trump's response to South Korea saying we're not going to do that anymore makes them less capable and less ready for whatever happens next. And that's not a subtle message, is it?
2: In one time, North Korea was considered the Iran of the Pacific and the axis of evil, and never having them have a nuclear weapon. And so we seem to be treating these two adversaries very differently.
3: I think that's right. And I still can't erase from my mind's eye that image of Trump side by side with Kim Jong-un during the first term. I believe it was in Singapore, circa 2019 or 2018. And that image was quite jolting, provocative to have, to platform and give the leader of North Korea an audience like that. I think this is a new version of that for Trump 2.0.
2: Yeah, that's a new line, a new thread line when it comes to foreign policy. He seems to be all over the place. Let's go out to the Middle East with Iran. Still nowhere. The strait is still closed, or in effect closed. Very little traffic getting through. Now we hear that Iran and Oman is cutting some type of deal. What do we know about this?
3: I know the president has already issued a threat that Oman will have the S blown out of them if they interfere. So that's not a subtle, it's a pretty declarative, emphatic threat from Trump about that. This was day 60 of that memorandum of understanding, when there was to be some conclusion to the peace process under the memorandum of understanding. The Iranian leaders acknowledged that the memorandum of understanding and the significance of this day were evaporated.

0: created when the U.S. continued military strikes during the so-called peace process. They're nowhere towards a peace agreement, and nobody is saying as much. One thing that jumps out at me as we hit this 60th day and as talk about Oman being blown off the surface is there hasn't been a Pentagon press briefing, McGraw, since mid-May. I mean, it's August, and there's no rule that you have to brief the press if you're the leader of the Department of Defense, but we're at a wartime here, and there are U.S. military service members in extended deployments. I'm just surprised we haven't heard some argument defending where this goes next.
1: Yeah, we'll get to that in a second. I want to stay on this Iran and Oman situation. We're also hearing that the Islamic Revolutionary Guard is filling its ranks with hardliners. So at least they're signaling that they're not looking for peace anytime soon.
0: Yeah, regime change is hard. And I think you can look back to 2004, 2005 for another example of that in Iraq, when they did this attempt at regime change by killing the Ayatollah during the opening hours of this war. There was a statement from the president that democracy is there to be taken by the people if they'll just reach up and grab it. That is an aspirational thing to say. It doesn't mean it's a realistic thing to say. And I'm not sure anybody here in Washington is surprised the vacuum has been filled by hardliners.
1: Yeah. What do you make of Jared Kushner meeting with Netanyahu, again, trying to create some type of peace in Gaza? But that doesn't seem to be going anywhere anytime soon.
0: The president's supporters will say any bridge over the water we will take, any way to get towards peace, we should exercise that path. Critics of the administration are going to say Jared Kushner is a private citizen with no enhanced security clearance and is not the Secretary of State. Why is he leading this kind of conversation? The critics will be proven wrong. The supporters proven right. If this ends up with a peace deal, if it ends up with nothing, I think you could flip the role reversal there, and critics are going to have a lot to pounce on.
1: Yeah, Netanyahu, it's all systems go. He doesn't seem like he's looking for an off-ramp anywhere soon when it comes to Gaza, though.
0: It seems like he knows how to play Trump. This is from a distance. I'm not in the White House press corps. I don't watch this day in and day out. But I do talk to a lot of members of Congress who have oversight over the military. And they think Netanyahu is playing Trump. You know, he knows just how to push the right button at the right time to get extended support for what I think Netanyahu may be spoiling for, an extended war.
1: Scott McFarland, our guest, for a couple more minutes. I want to talk about that Todd Blanche interview on Meet the Press. And the one thing that I took away from it, in which I, maybe somebody said it today, I didn't hear them, but is it sounds like it's a new day in the Justice Department, and that going forward, the Attorney General is going to be the president's top law enforcement, and he's able to direct him any way he wants, in any way, shape, or form.
0: They're not hiding the ball. They're not being subtle about it. I mean, this has kind of been the theory of the game for a while. They're just saying it now. So what's the consequence of that? I mean, there will be some argument from Todd Blanche's team that, of course, the president runs things. The president is the president. He was elected. He chose the attorney general. He used his political muscle to get Todd Blanche confirmed. What do you expect? Todd Blanche did not take his phone calls? That's a bit of a straw man argument. The Department of Justice has, through our lifetimes, McGraw, built up this aura of or reality of political independence. It doesn't take political orders. It's a law enforcement agency. It just enforces the law. If you're going to make them political actors, can you trust them anymore? And sure, it's one thing if you're trying to prosecute the president's political critics. That's going to get some criticism. But if you lose trust as the Department of Justice, as a law enforcement agency, you lose the trust of judges, grand jurors, trial jurors, the public. That's bad news when you try to do the rest of your job. The blocking and tackling of law enforcement, McGraw, is chasing down gun runners, child pornographers, and bank robbers. If you lose trust in juries and judges, you got a problem when the risk of the mission is awaiting you.
1: Well, here, but when the shoe is on the other foot, right, are Republicans going to be apoplectic that the Department of Justice is an arm of a Democratic presidential administration? Because that's where we are now. And when Bill Clinton meeting on the tarmac in Phoenix with Loretta Lynch, people's heads exploded. Well, now You've got Todd Blanche saying, hey, not only am I taking the phone calls, I'm doing his bidding for him. It's a new day in the U.S.
0: soon as the script flips, I expect the reaction to change. You have to keep in mind, though, also, Republicans are accusing the Biden administration of doing that type of thing. They accuse the Biden administration of a weaponized Department of Justice that went after Trump supporters, January 6 rioters, and people aligned with the president and the president himself. If that was a bad thing during that period of time, if you stipulate that happened, well, now you've got a weaponized Department of Justice going the other direction. Not sure the hypocrisy is lost on a lot of people here, but I also am not sure that even fellow Republicans agree that the January 6th prosecutions were a weaponized anything or political at all. As people caught on tape ransacking the Capitol, kind of easy to make a case against them.
1: No, I don't. But the genie's out of the bottle. And I don't know if you can put it back in. So the next time there's a Democrat in there, you can expect the Democrat to, you know, whether you thought Biden had a weaponized department or not, the next Democrat's definitely going to have a weaponized Department of Justice because that's now the norm.
0: I really think that's the emerging story over the next 2 years, starting in January, when the presidential primary cycle begins in January. Do Democrats promise to fight fire with fire or restore norms and take things back the way they were? That's going to be a wedge issue. I'm telling you, the first Democratic primary debate, that's got to be the first question. Is the genie out of the bottle, or are you going to try to stuff him back in? Really important question.
1: Yeah, great. That's a great whole line of questioning. How much are you going to try and reverse and how much are you going to keep as is? Speaking of that, there are primaries, more primaries in Alaska and Florida tomorrow. They got some pretty good races in Florida and Alaska. What are you looking at for tomorrow?
0: Really intense. But by the way, here's a phrase you wouldn't think you'd hear. Alaska, swing state, big Senate race. Big Senate race and U.S. House race there. Nominations through ranked choice voting tomorrow. In Florida, they have a newly gerrymandered map. Fewer competitive seats for Democrats, but there are a couple barn burners on the primary calendar. Governors and Senate nominations are up for grabs. Watch out for this name, Debbie Wasserman Schultz. She has been in this town for more than two decades, been here a long time. She is moving districts, partly potentially for survival. She is going into a district with 40% black voters. And she is running against a series of challengers. Let's see if she can survive the primary.
1: In Alaska, I'm kind of rooting for Dan Sullivan.
0: Yeah, both of them?
1: 2-for-1 odds. Buy one, get two. Two Dan Sullivans are running in the GOP race up in Alaska.
0: You can call it ugly or beautiful. It's American politics when somebody tries to dethrone the Republican senator by running a Democrat who has the same exact name to water down the vote. It's America at its most American.
1: Dan S. Sullivan, Senator Dan S. Sullivan, is taking on Dan J. Sullivan. So there you go. And then a Republican congressman in Florida is now running as a Democrat for governor, I believe. David Jolly, right? He switched parties?
0: He did, and he is perhaps the most formidable Democrat to run for governor in some time. He is a former Republican, helps him triangulate a little bit. He's got a message on data centers and on affordability that may resonate too. Give him a look in a general election. Let's see if he forces Republicans to spend some money where they don't want to spend it protecting Florida.
1: That is Scott McFarland, and not one word on the reflecting pool. Have you lost interest, or is there actually no news with the reflecting pool this week?
0: A little bit of both, but you know we'll be back next week now that you said it.
1: Scott McFarland, thank you always for checking in on a Monday and getting us started. Have a good week. Be safe. We'll watch you on cable news, and we'll talk to you next Monday.
0: Thank you.
1: You got it. Scott McFarland, one of the good ones, and he's nice enough with his time to join us every Monday here to kick things off. We're just getting started. America at Night, back in a moment.
2: America at Night with McGraw.

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18: Hey, anybody here of grandma hobbies? I love this story. Apparently, millennials and Gen Zs are tired of dating apps and doom scrolling and having no social life outside of their fake social media world. So what they're finding, millennials and Gen Zers, are looking to their older cohorts, the Gen Xers, and taking a page from their book as well as grandma's playbook. And they're putting the phone down and they're picking up grandma hobbies. What do I mean by grandma hobbies? Well, crochet, knitting, sewing, embroidery, quilting. Did I say needlepoint? Ceramics, painting, pottery, puzzles, bird watching, cooking, baking bread, you name it, they're doing it because they need and crave social interaction and not just the doom scrolling they're doing on their phones. The Gen Zers and the millennials are putting down their phones and having trivia nights, mahjong gatherings, Pilates socials, pottery and craft circles, all of those types of things, because they are tired of the isolation that they receive through their phones. People want more connection and less doom scrolling. Boy, from their mouth to God's ears, I hope, because all social media has done is made us antisocial. Stay right there. We're going to talk to a leading think tank gentleman on what's going on with Iran and Oman, and what does this mean for the Middle East? So, of course, with Jared sitting down with Benjamin Netanyahu. And then next hour, Gil Duran, journalist, has written a book called The Nerd Reich, Silicon Valley's Fascism and the War on Democracy. It's an interesting look at the billionaires who are running the world. Yeah, it's exactly right. Especially with all this doom scrolling going on. We'll get to that in hour number two. And of course, your phone calls and text messages in hour number three. Programming note. I slotted this in for, I believe, Thursday. Yeah, next Monday. I'm sorry, next Monday. 1 week from tonight, you're going to want to come back in hour number two. Daryl Strawberry will be joining us. That's right. Former New York Met, former New York Yankee. Has written a new book about his transformational life. Grew up in Compton, California, had an abusive father, number one pick in the Major League Baseball draft, came up with the Mets, won a World Series with the Mets, hard partying, hard drinking, womanizing, found himself in jail, health problems. He's turned his life around, and now he's a pastor, and he walks the walk and he talks the talk. And so we'll talk with Daryl Strawberry next Monday. So put that in your calendar. Stay right there. America at Night. We're just getting started.
15: This is America at Night with McGraw-Milhaven.

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8: All right, we're hearing that there's some type of Iranian-Omanian deal that is coming together, and President Trump not happy, making some threats to Oman on Fox News tonight. To talk about this is Dr. Chris Preble. He is a senior fellow and director of Reimagining U.S. Grand Strategy Program at the Stimson Center. It's a nonpartisan national security think tank in Washington, D.C. He's also a veteran U.S. Navy commissioned officer, and he's a co-host of a podcast called Net Assessment. Dr. Christopher Preble, welcome to America at Night.
9: Good to be on the show. Thank you.
8: Let's talk about this Oman-Iran supposed deal and President Trump threatening Iran. Explain that to us. What's going on here?
9: Sure. So Oman and Iran, between them, control most of the Strait of Hormuz, the land and the waterway in the Strait of Hormuz. And so if they were to agree on what ships pass through there and charging tolls or whatnot to charge for transit, then that would generate a lot of revenue for them and would violate a lot of the sort of principles of free navigation that we've grown accustomed to, that most international waterways are not subject to tolls aside from things like the Panama Canal or the Suez Canal or things like that. And so it'd be a pretty big deal if they were actually able to compel or convince ships to pay a toll as opposed to trying to run the strait without paying.
8: Is it possible? I mean, is this a realistic option?
9: It is possible. I mean, if you're a ship captain, you weigh the costs and benefits, right? Yeah, you know, you've got a valuable cargo. You figure what are the chances that if I don't pay that I'll be hit and disabled, and you know, what are the costs to that? Or do I pay the toll and just sort of include, you know, you sort of bake those costs into the cost of the cargo. So, you know, every ship captain's going to make that decision. There are, you know, there are insurers that decide whether or not the ship will be covered in the event of damage. And so that's another factor that, you know, is sort of weighing on the minds of ship captains as they're deciding whether or not to comply or run the risk of not complying and then being subject to attack.
8: Once again today, President Trump makes a wild threat, but it's very different from what he says and what he does. Apparently, mm-hmm. we can't stop them from doing this, or can we?
9: I mean, candidly, I don't think we can stop them. I mean, in order to, for the United States, the president made some comments over the weekend about the United States sort of essentially taking ownership of the Strait of Hormuz, which is absurd, because that involves taking control of not just the waterways itself, but the land on either side of it, because that's what the Iranians in particular have used, small arms and small boats and things like that, and missile threats and drones from the land along the strait. That's what threatens it. So if you're going to try to prevent them from threatening ships that pass through the strait, you have to control that land along the strait, not just the water. And that's obviously that's an enormous operation. It's not something that can be undertaken lightly. There'd be a high risk of casualties. And then you need to hold that territory. You're seizing sovereign territory in the country of Iran, which will inevitably resist.
8: Oman, over the course of the last number of decades, has been somewhat friendly to the U.S., hasn't it?
9: Yes, that it is, and it has maintained a sort of, actually it's interesting because it's been able to maintain a certain amount of neutrality relative to other countries in the region, but it, you know, perhaps they see an opportunity here to not fall, you know, fall afoul of the Iranians. They have to live with the Iranians. They're right there in the region, of course. And so if they see an opportunity to benefit from this, perhaps that's what they're factoring in right now.
8: It seems like there's a lot of countries in the Middle East saying that same thing. Yeah, we're friends with the U.S., but we got to live in this neighborhood and we're not too happy with what's going on right now.
9: Yeah, that's exactly right. I mean, you look at some of the countries that have hosted U.S. military bases in some cases for decades now. Those countries have been subject to attack by the Iranians, retaliation after the attacks that the United States and Israel launched starting in February. And they ask themselves, what are the benefits that we derive from hosting these bases, and what are the risks? And the risks look pretty significant. The United States has been able, for the most part, to defend the bases themselves. There have been a few missiles and drones that have snuck through, tragically, and killed and injured people. But it's, you know, the countries that are hosting these facilities, they also have to protect everything else, not just the bases, but they have to protect, soft targets like hotels and airports and infrastructure. You know, the Iranians have targeted oil production facilities, oil refineries, and, you know, threats to target desalination plants and things like that. So these countries are looking at the risks of hosting American bases, and I think are starting to wonder about what the alternatives are.
8: Is there any correlation between the 60-day memorandum of understanding now over? I mean, I knew it didn't last the 60 days, but the fact that the 60 days is up today and we're talking about this mm-hmm. Iran-Oman deal, is there any correlation?
9: I don't think so. I mean, I think the memorandum of understanding was essentially a dead letter almost from the moment that it was announced. There was, you know, so much confusion around the terms. Neither side seemed to be abiding by it right from the very beginning. So to be honest, I don't really believe that the 60 days is all that relevant, to be honest.
8: We're hearing from the Iranian side that the Revolutionary Guard is filling their ranks with hardliners. One, I don't know if we can believe that, but two, it sounds like they are either bluffing or they're not planning for any type of peace anytime soon.
9: No, I'm certainly not an expert on Iran, but what I do know from those who I trust is that Ali Khamenei, the supreme leader who was killed in the initial strikes, had actually he was opposed to an Iranian nuclear weapons program. He was had supported deals to control Iran's nuclear weapons. The speculation is that those who have replaced him are less likely to want to agree to a deal with the United States. They have seen how past negotiators have, in the midst of negotiations, the United States has undertaken attacks. Some of those negotiators have been targeted and even killed. So if you're if you're the current crop of Iranian leaders, you ask yourself, what benefit do I derive from negotiating with the United States? How do I know that they're negotiating in good faith? How do I know that in negotiating with them, I'm not being targeted myself? And so the well is really poisoned here in light of what's happened over the last year and a half in particular.
8: Dr. Chris Preble with us. He's a senior fellow and director of the Reimagining U.S. Grand Strategy Program at the Stimson Center. It's a nonpartisan national think tank in Washington, D.C. He's also a veteran U.S. Navy commissioned officer, which is why I'm going to ask you this. Tell me about what you're hearing on the USS Lincoln, the conditions, the long stay in the Gulf. Give us a sense of how you're reading these stories.
9: Sure. I mean, it's no fun to be on a long deployment, and it's no fun to be on a deployment that's extended multiple times, which has certainly happened with the Lincoln, but with other ships that have been involved in these operations over the last number of months. The U.S. Navy, there's only so many ships, and it's a big ocean, and they have been on station for a very, very long time. You don't have the traditional port visits. The ports are dangerous to pull into. They're vulnerable. You can resupply at sea, but that's not the same. So it does not surprise me to hear some of the stories about morale and conditions on the Lincoln and other ships that have been deployed with it. It's a very, very long time to be at sea. Like I said, the conditions sound pretty horrendous. Look, don't get me wrong. I mean, naval officers, naval crews, they're professionals. They know what it's like to operate under intense conditions over long periods of time, and that's exactly what they're doing. And I don't doubt that they're performing in a professional manner, and yet it does wear on you over a number of many weeks and now many months for many of the ships in this group.
8: The thousands of strikes that have landed inside Iran doesn't seem to have brought them to the table, and it doesn't seem that they ran scared. What is the next strategy for the United States to somehow open the Strait of Hormuz?
9: Well, I think we've seen the real limits of air power in this war. I mean, it's not the first time that we've seen these limits. There are certain things that you can do with air power. You can destroy things. You can hit them even with great precision like the United States military does. And yet, if you're facing a determined foe, and especially one that's as adaptable as the Iranians, to be able to conceal some of their smaller weapons and drones, to be able to rebuild their launch facilities and things like that, to hide their missiles. It requires a kind of tempo and strikes that are so intensive and continue over many weeks. Otherwise, they're going to reconstitute. That's exactly what they've done. They're confronting, I think, and the reason why they've closed the strait and they haven't closed it in previous incidents is they see this as an existential danger. They see this truly as life or death. And so they're prepared to go, I think, to extraordinary lengths to try to stay in power and to stay alive, frankly. Because, again, they've seen a number of their compatriots targeted and killed. And so I think that you're likely to see them continue to resist very, very strongly.
8: Dr. Christopher Preble, how does this end?
9: Well, I think, as with most wars, the wars typically end with some kind of negotiated settlement. I think there were some of us, I will confess, that I was moderately hopeful. I think optimistic would be too strong, that we were talking about the memorandum of understanding from 60 days ago. I

0: fraction, maybe 5% of the total, 5-7% of the total. Most of our oil comes from Canada and the United States itself. But, you know, when the price of oil, the barrel of oil price goes up, everyone pays it. It's like a big bathtub. What we know is that many countries had reserves, and those reserves have been drawn down, but that has softened the supply shocks. Some of the oil has been able to leave the region not through the Gulf, but through pipelines, and they're trying to increase the flow of oil through pipelines. Some of that has accounted for it. But the bottom line, by, you know, the statistics that I've seen, is probably a third as much oil is getting out of the Strait as prior to the crisis. Maybe half. The administration says half, but I think it's probably closer to a third as much. And so when you're going to have a supply shock like that, it is going to be felt. Right now, it's being softened by the reserves that are being drawn down, but that can't last forever.
1: Yeah, and so the scary part is if this goes on for much longer, expect gas prices to go much higher.
0: I think so. I mean, I think I agree with you that we would have expected to see them go even higher. I think the explanation for why they haven't is because that some folks have been able to reduce their consumption of imported oil through reserves and some cuts in imports, but eventually it's going to start to bite, and that's why this crisis, as it drags on, that's the likely scenario, is rising prices.
1: I have about a minute and a half left with you, and I thank you for your time. What do you make of the stories that the United States is out of munitions and that we're using munitions that cost $2-4 million every time Iran uses a drone that costs $30,000?
0: It's true. I mean, what the military calls the cost exchange ratio, what you're hitting, what you're, you know, we use very, very expensive weapons to intercept. You know, sometimes you're trying to use two or three of these weapons to intercept a single drone. Those drones can be manufactured very quickly. The interceptors cannot be. Even if we were to significantly increase the rate of production, we're still talking about, you know, hundreds or at most thousands of weapons, and it takes many months to produce those weapons. We're not out of weapons, but the high-end interceptors are definitely under strain, and some long-range strike missiles as well have been, the inventories have definitely been drawn down, and it's going to take time for the United States to replenish those stocks.
1: So we're in a bit of a pickle here, bottom line, when it's all said and done.
0: I think that's a good way to put it, sir. Yes, that's right. It's a very tough situation, and the Iranians right now seem, you know, they're backs against the wall, and they see very little benefit in capitulating. To them, it would be, surrender of any kind would be catastrophic, and so they're dug in.
1: Chris Preble is with us, senior fellow at the Stimson Center, co-host of a podcast called Net Assessment. He's also a veteran U.S. Navy commissioned officer and a senior fellow at the Stimson Center. It's a nonpartisan national security think tank in Washington, D.C. Doctor, thanks for your time. Insight, great, great insight. Thank you, sir.
0: Thank you, sir.
1: You got it. America at Night, back in a moment.
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1: All right. We've had a busy hour talking with Scott McFarland and a think tank guy to talk about all the things that's going on in the Middle East. So a little more lighter fare. Next hour, we got a book author who's written a book called The Nerd Reich. And this is a look at Silicon Valley, which, oddly enough, used to be very, very liberal. I know quite a number of people who driving Teslas and Elon Musk's Teslas who were as progressive could get. And all of a sudden, there was a sharp turn to the right. And now some people are even saying a sharp turn out of the conservative movement into fascism. There's a new book out called The Nerd Reich, which is getting a lot of attention. So we will check in with Gil Duran, the author of that book, coming up here in next hour. And then, is anybody paying attention to this murder trial in Vegas over Tupac Shakur? I find this strangely uninteresting, only because this Keefe D, who they say is the one who was in the back seat, he didn't even pull the trigger. No one's saying he pulled the trigger, but he was there and won't say who pulled the trigger. It's 30 years later. I seem like they're kind of reaching from what I'm reading. I'm really just kind of disinterested in the whole thing. You got Suge Knight sitting in jail who clearly knows what's going on but isn't talking. I don't know if they got this guy. Because he made some statements in a book.
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7: Fox News, I'm Sue Gosman. A 60-day ceasefire agreement with Iran expired today. With no deal in sight, President Trump now threatening to bomb Oman, claiming it may be standing in the way of an agreement.
8: President Trump is still sounding bullish, telling Fox News, quote, they should put up the white flag of surrender. President Trump clearly feels that the U.S. naval blockade is having a cumulative effect on Iran's economy.
7: Fox's Jonathan Hunt scheduled change, delaying the beginning of a Luigi Mangione's state trial for the murder of a healthcare CEO.
9: Mangione's state case in New York will not get underway September 8th as previously scheduled. It comes after last week's federal proceeding where Mangione pleaded guilty to stalking charges.
7: Fox's Grinnell Scott. 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
10: I'm Kelly Bennett for SuperTalk Mississippi News. Mississippi State fans may want to get to Starkville a little early before the Bulldogs take on Alabama in October. State 1878, a fan engagement platform launched for Mississippi State Athletics, announced Monday that Mississippi native Hardy will take the main stage at Humphrey Coliseum on Friday, October 6th.

0: Those the Bulldogs will play the Crimson Tide the next day at 11 a.m. For ticket info and more details, find us online at supertalk.fm.
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1: Mississippians will have an opportunity to share their thoughts on congressional, legislative, and judicial redistricting during a series of planned public meetings. 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
2: Beginning tomorrow at Itawamba Community College and then going through almost the end of September, September 24th, there's going to be roughly 10 meetings statewide with this joint committee that Lieutenant Governor Delbert Hoseman and House Speaker Jason White have put together. So you'll have a good bunch of lawmakers that are traveling the state. The public is invited to attend these hearings and get an idea of what lawmakers are thinking, maybe what they should be thinking as it comes to redistricting.
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8: All right, thanks for checking in. As always, tonight we've been looking forward to this for a while. The book debuts tomorrow. It's called The Nerd Reich, Silicon Valley Fascism and the War on Democracy. The Nerd Reich explains the origins, the strategies, and the ambitions of Silicon Valley's billionaires. Gilderan exposes the world's richest men are building not just new tech, but a new political order. Gilderan, the author of a book that comes out tomorrow, The Nerd Reich from Simon & Schuster, Silicon Valley Fascism and the War on Democracy. Gil, welcome to America at Night.
9: Thank you for having me.
8: You've lived

0: in Northern California and you've worked for the Sacramento Bee and the San Francisco Examiner, so you've seen firsthand and lived with this over the last number of years. Take me through this, and let's go all the way back. I thought, and a lot of people thought, that Silicon Valley was very liberal, and Google's first do no harm, and it's going to be free and open for the world to sort of save the world. What happened to those people?
1: The Google slogan was "Don't be evil," which is funny because in political messaging and cognitive science terms, you never say the thing you're not going to do, because that puts in mind the thing that you're saying, which is you're going to be evil if you're saying don't be evil. And it turns out that free wasn't really free. Free meant us giving up all of our data and privacy to enrich a handful of billionaire oligarch companies. So everything that's free on the internet is actually costing a lot in terms of our data, our privacy, and our information. And I think if you look back to the history of Silicon Valley, there's long been a sort of right-wing streak that was often described as libertarian, but that actually wasn't libertarian at all. It was anti-government to a certain extent, but at the same time, it was anti-government ideas espoused by guys who would later become government contractors, surveillance contractors, military contractors, space contractors. And as it turns out, what's happening now is that they weren't against government. They were against the government they weren't in control of. And now they're taking control of government, and we can see their true face, which is that they are authoritarian, they're fascist, and they seek not only domination of the country, but domination of the world and of the universe, if you look into their deeper, weirder ideas. And there were some writers along the way who saw this. Paulina Borsuk, who wrote for Wired and Mother Jones, wrote about these strange right-wing ideas coming out of Silicon Valley in a book called Cyber Selfish, which is being reissued in September with a new introduction by me. There were some academics from England, Barbrook and Cameron, who wrote about something called the Californian ideology, the sort of anti-government Superman ethos coming out of Silicon Valley in the 90s. But for the most part, the establishment media and establishment politics completely didn't see this until it was too late.
0: Hmm. Were they always in favor of world domination, or did that evolve?
1: I think it evolved to keep pace with their wealth. I think one of the lessons we're learning right now is that wealth creates insanity. Extreme wealth, I should say, creates insanity. I think there's a certain level of wealth where people can be happy and be productive and positive. But once people are into the multi-billions or the low trillions, things tend to go a bit awry. And I think part of what we're seeing now is an outbreak of global billionaire psychosis. Many of whom are basically federal government welfare queens who got their wealth because of government contracts, tax breaks, and investments, now feeling like their wealth and their power and influence entitles them to rival the very government that created them. And this is not a new problem, really. The Greeks knew about this problem, and they called it oligarchy, when you have rule by a wealthy elite whose only credibility, whose only justification for their power is that they own things. And in the Greek version, oligarchy always leads to rapid decline, collapse, and a violent revolution of the masses that puts the oligarchs back in their place. Unfortunately, the billionaire class isn't really interested in reading things that challenge their narrative, so they're not really clear on how oligarchy is sowing the seeds of their own destruction. But it's a huge problem we're confronting right now in our time in a system that was designed to balance out different powers so that no one group can suddenly seize power. But the fatal flaw in American democracy is that money buys power and influence, and the billionaires of Silicon Valley are trying to buy it all at once.
0: Gil Duran, our guest. The book is called The Nerd Reich, like the Third Reich, The Nerd Reich, Silicon Valley Fascism and the War on Democracy. The book debuts tomorrow, courtesy of Simon & Schuster. You talk about Peter Thiel, Elon Musk, and others, and we'll get to that. But let me ask you this, Gil. maybe they're just playing a game of Republicans are in office, Trump's in office, and we got to stay close to him. And when a Democrat gets back into office, we're going to stay close to him. So it's not left, right, center, or fascism. It's, hey, we need to make sure that we're friendly with the person who's in power.
1: Well, I think it's a little worse than that even, because these guys are not really Republicans. And if you look deeper into what they talk about, I think the clearest way to put it is in the words of Balaji Srinivasan, who's a Peter Thiel protege who wrote a book in 2022 called The Network State, How to Start a New Country. This is a book about this idea where tech billionaires will buy pieces of land, recruit people to come there and create their own private countries. And the way Srinivasan describes it, the red tribe, the Republicans, will partner with the gray tribe, these tech billionaires and their followers, to defeat and purge the blue tribe, the Democrats. And that seems simple enough as a political calculation. But what Srinivasan says is that the red tribe is the past. Republicans are the past, a bunch of old, dusty ideas about religion and social order that don't really matter anymore. And that the blue tribe, the Democrats, are the present, this sort of liberal democracy moment where we accept that people have different religions, but other people get rights as well, and we're progressing towards some more equitable vision of the future. But that the gray tribe is the future, this tech-ruled populace who will live their lives in the machine and be part of some kind of AI-based, crypto-based transcendence. So they see Trump and the Republican Party as a useful tool and weapon for getting more of what they want. But definitely, no doubt, if Democrats take power, these guys have enough power to buy both sides, right? So you have a lot of Democrats who aren't directly criticizing the tech billionaires because they also want the tech billionaire money for their campaigns. And what the Trump MAGA movement provides is a chance for these guys to move more quickly to accelerate their project toward the collapse of the country and what they perceive as a collapse of democracy. I'm not saying any of that's possible, but this is what they talk about. This is what they foresee as the future. But with the Democrats, they'll get there the same way, just a bit slower and more calmly, and in a language that doesn't necessarily warn people of the extremist nature of these ideas. And one thing that gives me hope, because a lot of the stuff that I write about is pretty dark, and people are enjoying my book and think it's well written, but some of them also think it's depressing, and I hope they wait till the end because it gets a little more hopeful. We're seeing all over the country Republicans uniting with Democrats and independents to oppose billionaire power in the form of these data centers that are cropping up everywhere like an alien invasion. So I think that as divided as our country is, this billionaire power grab provides an opportunity for us to unite around the simple principle that this is supposed to be a government of the people, by the people, and for the people, not of the billionaires, by the billionaires, and for the billionaires.
0: Gil, hold that thought. Gil Duran, our guest. The book is called The Nerd Reich. It drops tomorrow. Simon & Schuster is the publisher. You have a question, and you can certainly text it, 1-844-2-McGraw, 1-844-262-4729. I'll try and work it into the conversation. More with Gil Duran and the book, The Nerd Reich, back in a moment.
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0: Simon Schuster's out with a new book tomorrow called The Nerd Reich. It's getting a lot of attention. Silicon Valley Fascism and the War on Democracy. Gil Duran is a journalist, works for the San Francisco Examiner, worked for the Sacramento Bee, grew up in the area. Now he's an independent journalist. He publishes 2 newsletters, The Nerd Reich, focused on tech politics, and Frame Lab, focused on political language. Gil, talk to me about this book, The Sovereign Individual, and how that turned Peter Thiel around, and how you think that's where all of this got started.
1: The Sovereign Individual was published in 1997, and it's this kooky, apocalyptic business book written by two guys who had this whole thriving newsletter back in the 80s and 90s, but they were constantly predicting some kind of depression or economic collapse. But here's the gold and other things you can buy in order to hedge against this collapse. But the sovereign individual was their magnum opus, published in 97, when there were a lot of kind of doom-tinged 21st century books being published. And the main thing you know about the sovereign individual is that it prophesied that in the 21st century, nation states like the United States would collapse because of technology. And the two technologies in particular that would bring about this collapse were something called cyber currency, a new kind of digital currency that would undermine government authority and allow wealthy people to exfiltrate their wealth from the welfare state, and something called advanced automation, which would replace most jobs and thereby lead to a collapse of the economy, which we would call AI today. This is the promise of the AI industry. And most reviewers dismissed it as a kooky, apocalyptic-tinged conspiracy theory, but it had some fans, one of whom was Peter Thiel, who was then a young man in Palo Alto in Silicon Valley, looking for his direction in life. And Peter Thiel has credited the sovereign individual with helping to inspire the decision to create PayPal, which was an effort to get ahead of this supposed digital currency that was coming. PayPal didn't actually do that. It became a pretty basic digital payment system, but it did provide Thiel with the basis of his fortune, making him multimillionaire when it sold. And that, in turn, he was able to leverage into becoming a billionaire. So if you look at what's happening now in 2025, 2026, AI and crypto have become major forces in society. The promise of the AI industry is that it will kill all jobs and quite possibly, we don't do it right, wipes humanity off the face of the planet. Crypto, which is actually used by very few people in society, the crypto cartels, I don't really call them an industry because it's not really an industry, are now the biggest player in American politics, spending hundreds of millions of dollars in the elections, essentially holding a gun to the head of our democracy, and anybody who votes against their interests will get millions and tens of millions of dollars thrown against them. So this radicalized Peter Thiel, and I think if you read The Sovereign Individual, shows you the world that he foresees. And in the meantime, because of his money, he's become one of the most influential people in American politics, not only because of his wealth, but because of Palantir, this massive surveillance government contractor that is completely embedded in our government and a part of everything from the military to the intelligence agencies to the ICE operations taking place across the nation. And it's bizarre that someone who has these radical beliefs has captured so much power in our political system, especially when you consider that he wasn't even born here. Peter Thiel was born in Germany. He's an immigrant. And he is now at the heart of a cult that I call apocalypse capitalism, of fellow-minded billionaires who also, in their own way, adhere to these ideas of the sovereign individual that technology will end the United States of America in the 21st century, and that's not necessarily a bad thing, but that's a thing we can profit off of, that certain people can profit off of. The people who will profit off of this, according to the book, are the so-called sovereign individuals, these wealthy individuals who will follow the advice of the book to invest wisely and gather multiple passports and then travel the planet living in different jurisdictions that will now cater to this new class of elites who owe no allegiance to any country and are able to choose whatever laws, regulations, and taxation policies they wish to follow. So that's a lot to take in, but the last thing I would say is this. When this crazy damn book was reissued in 2020, Peter Thiel wrote the introduction. And so if you don't believe me, you can go get that book, read Thiel's introduction, and then read what that book says, and you will understand that everything I'm telling you is just a Cliff's Notes version of what's in that crazy book.
0: What's interesting about this is that if you don't have Peter Thiel, you don't have J.D. Vance. And I'll go one step further. If you don't have Google, right, Google's Sergey Brin's ex-wife basically financed RFK Jr.'s presidential run. And so you have Peter Thiel bringing J.D. Vance to the table. and you've got RFK Jr. being brought to the table by a Google co-founder.
1: Yeah, money does not give you wisdom or courage or morality or sense, but it gives you power. And with that power, you can do anything. I mean,

0: Sergey Brin's ex is a billionaire because she was married to Sergey Brin. She didn't do anything for that money, right? But she has the power to put RFK in power through Donald Trump. The same thing with Peter Thiel. I don't think most people understand the degree to which J.D. Vance is almost entirely a creation of Peter Thiel. At every step of Vance's career, it's been Peter Thiel funding him and promoting him. They met when J.D. Vance was in Yale Law School, and Thiel went there to give a talk because he likes to give talks to people in elite schools who are about to graduate to share his ideas. And J.D. Vance has called it one of the most significant moments of his life and said that Peter Thiel was possibly the most intelligent person he'd ever met. Well, because of Thiel's speech at Yale, J.D. Vance decides not to become a lawyer. Think about that. You're from a poor community, you get into Yale Law School, and you decide not to become a lawyer. Instead, he went to Silicon Valley and became a venture capitalist at a firm co-founded by Peter Thiel. Vance was a mediocre venture capitalist, but he decided to go back to Ohio and start his own fund with investment from Peter Thiel. A couple of years later, he decided to run for Senate, and he did so with $15 million from Peter Thiel, which set a record for the largest amount of money ever spent by a single individual in a Senate race. And so Peter Thiel is the reason we have J.D. Vance.
1: Hold that thought. That is Gil Duran. The book is called The Nerd Reich, Silicon Valley Fascism and the War on Democracy. Lots more to get to with this new book that drops tomorrow, courtesy of Simon & Schuster. America at Night, back in a moment.
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6: Gil Duran is our guest, journalist from the San Francisco area. He worked as an editorial page editor for the San Francisco Examiner, worked as an opinion editor for the Sacramento Bee, and now is an independent journalist and out with this brand new book called The Nerd Reich, Silicon Valley Fascism and the War on the Democracy. Gil, a lot of people will criticize you because Peter Thiel is a conservative or Elon Musk is a conservative. But the secondary headline is Silicon Valley Fascism. Are they conservatives or are they fascists, or do they even care what party you're from? All they're looking for is world domination.
7: The latter is correct. It's about world domination. As I mentioned earlier, one of Peter Thiel's proteges described the Red Tribe, the Republicans, as the past. So say they see the Trump MAGA movement as fuel to get them to where they're going. Later on, they have no use for any red hat evangelical Christian who's a Republican, who believes in America and the flag, who thinks this country is important. That's the past. The future is this new nationless global order where crypto and AI are the powers, and everyone who's not a part of that, who's not included in that, is outside of the digital fortress gates. So, I mean, I came up through Democratic politics. I was an advisor to Senator Feinstein, to Kamala Harris when she was Attorney General, to Governor Jerry Brown. I have a lot of differences with Republicans, but I think that people need to understand this is not really a partisan issue. This is about whether you believe that the United States of America is a special country that deserves to survive and that is important to a better future for the entire world. If you don't believe that, feel free to be on the side of Peter Thiel and Elon Musk, who, by the way, aren't even from this country, right? They are from other countries. They've come here and they've become billionaires. They become the most successful and wealthy people on earth. No one should be more happy with this country than these guys. But instead, they have this idea that it would be better if it didn't exist, if democracy was torn down. And in democracy, you'd always get what you want. And that's what offends them, right? Because they want to get anything they want whenever they want it. But that system doesn't work. A system where the wealthy get whatever they want doesn't work. And I think people all over the country who are fighting against these data centers understand on a very visceral, physical, personal level what's going on here. This is a question of whether the

0: billionaires rule the future, or where the people still have the voice? We can have billionaires, or we can have democracy. We cannot have both. And not because we hate billionaires or wealth or success, but because the billionaires have declared war on democracy. And you can see it happening all over the country. And with the main marketing strategy of AI, which at best is promising it'll kill all the jobs, and at worst is promising to wipe out all of humanity if it's not done right, why would we pursue this thing that is so allegedly dangerous? It doesn't make any sense unless you're a billionaire and you stand to profit from this technology.
1: Gail Duran, what did you learn about the algorithms and the propaganda and the social media? I call it a modern-day Tokyo Rose, much more influential. But what did you learn about the algorithms and social media?
0: We largely no longer decide what we want to read, what we want to hear, what we want to see. If you're using digital media, it's being decided for you by algorithms. And that could be good in some cases if you're careful, if you know how to manage your algorithms so that you get stuff you're really interested in. But especially on platforms like X and Facebook, you're increasingly fed bad things that will enrage you, that will anger you, that will polarize you against your fellow Americans. And the reason you're being polarized isn't necessarily because there's a nefarious plot to make you more right wing. That's part of it. But it's because things that make you angry, things that make you fight, get more traction on social media. And the whole point of social media is to keep you glued to it for as long as possible. They are buying your time. They're after your time. And so I think it's really important in the 21st century to look for ways to control what you take in. Don't sit there just scrolling video after video on the algorithm. Go read a paper book. Check something out from the library. Listen to a radio show that was curated by human producers and is hosted by human people. Increasingly, it's going to get harder and harder to find things that are human. And I think that's the main point I would make about algorithms. Find things that are human. Let's create an economy for humans. Because what these billionaires have in mind is an economy based on algorithms, bots, and AI, where no one human is involved, and it's just harvesting our eyeballs, our attention, and our money into the machine. And that's very much the future these people see, a future where it's just AIs talking to AIs and generating crypto, and it's not clear where human beings fit into that equation. So we have to fight to make sure that there's still a demand for human work and human attention. Because the moment we give in to this AI algorithm bot-driven world, there's no place for us anymore. We're digging our own graves with that.
1: Gail Duran, our guest, the book is called The Nerd Reich. Tell me about Elon Musk. Elon Musk was once championed by the left, and now you drive around and you see people driving Teslas that say, I bought this Tesla before Elon Musk lost his mind. What happened to Elon Musk, and what happened to the perception of Elon Musk?
0: Well, Elon Musk got way too rich, right? So kind of an example of billionaire psychosis to a certain degree. He also ended up having a trans daughter, which broke his mind. He was not able to handle that like a healthy man or father or human being. He decided to declare war on trans people, who were a very small percentage of the population, and there's no reason why we need to bully them the way Elon Musk is. But I think Elon Musk, look, you know, there's an old saying that absolute power corrupts absolutely. Elon Musk got very powerful, and now we're seeing his true face. He doesn't, you know, he thinks he's bigger than the government. He thinks he's bigger than the country, and he's acting sort of as his own nation above everybody else. He's got the satellites, he's got the cars, he's got our space program, and that power has corrupted his mind absolutely. And, you know, Elon clearly has some things he's good at. He's become very important and very connected to certain technologies, but about a lot of things he's really idiotic. I mean, in April of 2020, he predicted that the pandemic would be over in a month and there would be no more deaths. And, you know, millions of more people died. So one thing about billionaires is that they think they're good at everything even when they're not. And most of us know what we're good at and what we're not good at. I'm a good writer. I'm good at politics. I'm not good at calculus. I'm not going to try to be your calculus teacher. But with a billionaire, there's no line between that. And so I think Elon's a tragic case. I remember thinking positive things about Elon. And instead, you know, and he's got this sort of anti-government bent, yet he's literally a federal government welfare queen. I mean, most of Elon's fortune would have been impossible without government investment. And so it's not clear why he is so opposed to government. At the same time, it's not clear why our government has broken up so much power to the private sector and created these monsters who think they have now the right to challenge and rival the power of the government. So it's a really serious existential problem we face.
1: Gail, talk about cryptocurrency, because I still, honestly, still don't quite get it. I mean, I understand the concept of it, but I can't walk to my store and use crypto to buy a soda. Donald Trump was very much against it. Now he's very much into it. A lot of people were against it. Now they're for it. But what is, it's really, I mean, this is like tinfoil hat stuff for you to say that this is about world domination and some type of third world order where they live outside the norms of the United States law.
0: Well, if you look at the original idea behind crypto, that's exactly what its originators and original supporters say about crypto. Crypto was designed as an anti-government technology, something that would replace the dollar and allow anti-government activists to escape government scrutiny. That's not what it has become, right? You can't totally escape taxation with crypto. But the idea of crypto is that when the dollar fails, crypto will remain strong. And that, in fact, crypto and Bitcoin specifically will become the new reserve currency of the world. The problem is that there's really no use case for crypto. In the places where it's been tried, like El Salvador, nobody wants it because you could have $5 one minute and $1.50 the next. It goes up and down in a very extreme way. And the supporters of crypto claim it's anti-deflationary and anti-inflationary, but it's the most wildly deflationary and inflationary form of supposed currency you can get. And so it's mostly been useful for drug traffickers, for human traffickers, for terrorists, for rogue nations like North Korea and Iran. And now it's found its ultimate use case, which is political corruption. Donald Trump, who said that crypto was a scam against the dollar and spent years agitating against crypto and mocking crypto, became a crypto billionaire on the day that he returned to the White House and has now become the crypto bro in chief. Of course, the problem is last year the Trump family had $5 billion in crypto wealth, and now they're down to like 1.2 because crypto is so corrupt and weird and weak that it's collapsed by $4 billion apparently in the past year for the Trump family. But it's become a vehicle for corruption. People can put money into Trump's coins, pay Trump, curry favor with Trump, and Trump's entire regime is fueled by crypto. And that's a huge problem, because what is crypto for besides this? It's not really clear.
1: And if it's good enough for Trump, then it's good enough for Gavin Newsom and everybody else on the Democratic side.
0: Yeah, Democrats are lining up. You know, the only people more addicted to billionaire money than the Republicans are the Democrats. And so you don't see people like Gavin Newsom, who claim to be running for president, you don't see them challenging directly billionaire power or speaking against the crypto cartels becoming the largest power in our political funding system. And that's because they hope to get the money as well. But I think that we need to look for leaders, and there could be leaders on the right as well as the left, who are particularly and specifically speaking to the problem of billionaire power and how it's taking over our country. Because otherwise, we're just going to lose to these guys. They're going to buy it. They're going to break it. They're going to own it. And you don't see that really coming from Newsom. There are some leaders who are speaking directly about billionaire power. But, you know, if Gavin Newsom were to criticize these oligarchs, he would have quite a lot of power and gravitas because he's the governor of California, where a lot of them live. Instead, he chooses to sidestep the whole conversation and focus on Trump. I should also say that Peter Thiel donated to his gubernatorial campaign at one point in the past. So I think the politics of the future has to recognize this threat to all of us posed by a handful of wealthy men. And, you know, while it's hard to get over our

0: the country. And I would note that the people doing this, fighting against these things, are not people who would normally consider themselves activists. They're American citizens who become activated by this threat to their community. And at the very least, we have to demand a place at the table to negotiate what the future is going to be. The future being forced on us is this idea that AI is going to eat everything. And then at the end of that, when we have no meaning and no work and no purpose in our lives, we're all just going to get some kind of check from the government, which will be an AI company, and that will somehow meet our needs, this sort of universal extreme wealth, universal basic income. But isn't that socialism? Isn't that Silicon Valley socialism? And why should we trust anything these billionaires say when they also cut USAID, delivering a massive hit to the poorest people in the world? We already have abundance. As we all know, it's not really being shared or distributed in a rational way that would be better for the economy. So what kind of economy are we going to have if nobody has a job and can buy anything? So I think the data centers are a physical, visceral manifestation of billionaire power, and we're already seeing them be defeated. You know, there are only 1,000 billionaires in the United States, and there's over 300 million people. This is over when we want it. We have the power to do it. We just have to wake up and realize what the threat is, and we have to make it stop, or else the whole future of our country and of our children and their children are going to be in very grave danger, and they're going to wonder why we sat here watching it happen. Fortunately, people are standing up, they're speaking out, and they're putting a stop to it in their own way. The question is how we unite that into a much bigger movement that recognizes the overall problem and deals with it definitively.
1: Yeah, Elon Musk did come out with universal income. That was one of his ideas. It is Gil Durand. The book is called The Nerd Reich, Silicon Valley Fascism and the War on Democracy. The book drops tomorrow. Gil Durand, thank you for an interesting hour. Good luck on the book tour, and we hope to talk to you down the road.
0: Thank you so much.
1: You got it. Gil Durand, The Nerd Reich, Silicon Valley Fascism and the War on Democracy. America at Night, back in a moment.
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1: 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It appears by its own numbers, the U.S. government seems insolvent. 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
1: Text line's going crazy. 1-844-2-McGraw. 1-844-462-4729. Scott in St. Louis, who's off the banned list, says, I think this author is exaggerating the danger of Thiel and Elon Musk. Manassas, Virginia checks in. You guys are really cooking up the conspiracy theories tonight, McGraw. Of course, Donald Trump is going to make money when he can, but he doesn't make it the way Joe Biden and Nancy Pelosi make their money. Trump operates above the table, not below the table. Glenn in New Mexico says the fellow being interviewed this hour is right on. John in Rhode Island, please get Gil off the air. Steve in Florida says this guy is telling it like it is. What is the name of his book? The name of his book is The Nerd Reich, Silicon Valley Fascism and the War on Democracy. Those are just some of the text messages we got today. Of course, we also got this one from Alabama. Bring back Rich Valdez. So there you go. They're all over the board tonight. All right, phone numbers, 1-844-2-McGraw, 1-844-262-4729. We're going to take a break for top of the hour. When we come back, we'll have open phones. We got plenty of some more text messages to get to. We'll get some phone calls going. And, of course, we got some voicemails as well. So we love first-time callers. We can talk about anything we talked about here tonight or anything on your mind, anything of interest. And how about Joshua Baez of the St. Louis Cardinals hitting three home runs in his debut game in Wrigley Field? So we can talk a little baseball, too, if you want to. Lots to get to. Still, third hour straight ahead. Our executive director is Alex Hinton. Our engineer tonight is Richard Good. I'm McGraw-Milhaven. And this is America at Night on Westwood One.

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6: Fox News, I'm Ted Linder. There's a possible new development in the death of actress Hayden Panettiere. A 911 dispatch recording referenced an apparent overdose and cardiac arrest Sunday. However, an overdose has not been confirmed as her cause of death. An autopsy found no signs of trauma, and the coroner says the official cause and manner of death remain pending further testing. Authorities say there are no signs of foul play. She was just 36 years old. And a 60-day U.S. ceasefire with Iran expired Monday, but the agreement collapsed several weeks ago as violence continues on both sides, regardless of the deal. A permanent peace solution continues to evade negotiators.
7: President Trump is still sounding bullish, telling Fox News, quote, they should put up the white flag of surrender. President Trump clearly feels that the U.S. naval blockade is having a cumulative effect on Iran's economy.
6: Fox's Jonathan Hunt. 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
10: I'm Anna Eliopoulos with your Fox True Crime Minute. A discrepancy in the Nancy Guthrie case is now coming to light. Last week, a local Arizona reporter, now turned crime podcast journalist, read from the first ransom note, which was addressed to Savannah Guthrie. While Fox News reported on many of the same details, including a requested ransom of $4 million in Bitcoin, there was one major omission from the note that Fox viewed and the one recently revealed. The last sentence, which read, quote, her life is in your hands. The 84-year-old disappeared February 1st from her Tucson home, and a search for her has been going on ever since, with local authorities and the FBI involved. Later notes claim that Guthrie died shortly after she was taken, although no proof of life or death has ever been provided, and none of the ransom notes have been authenticated.

0: 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I'm Anna Eliopoulos with your Fox True Crime Minute.
1: This is House Call for Health. July is National Minority Mental Health Awareness Month, and the St. Louis Cardinals are partnering with the National Alliance of Mental Illness, or NAMI, to help remove the stigma of mental illness. They're holding a mental health awareness game on Tuesday, when they're scheduled to play the Chicago Cubs at Busch Stadium. NAMI says it's not just a game, it's a movement, and they're sold out of special theme tickets. Those who purchased them got a game ticket, seating in the right field loge so their community can cheer side by side, and an exclusive Cardinals Mental Health Awareness t-shirt that the public can't buy. It says, "Cardinals strike out the stigma." And they also get a voucher for a free jumbo hot dog and soda. The National Institute of Mental Health says more than 1 in 5 adults live with mental illness. That's a little more than 59 million people. For more health news, go to foxnewshealth.com. House Call for Health, I'm Lisa Brady, Fox News.
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0: From the heartland of America and the gateway to the West, good morning, good evening, wherever you may be, across the nation, around the world. I'm George Norrie. This is Coast to Coast AM. Later tonight, dealing with trauma. Here's what's happening. President Donald Trump has warned of an attack on the country of Oman if it gets in the way of efforts in the Strait of Hormuz. Now, Mr. Trump previously threatened a U.S. ally in May. The 60-day deadline for the two sides to reach a deal toward ending the conflict has now passed. Mr. Trump again said he is in no rush and claimed his administration has established a direct back channel with Iran's Islamic Revolutionary Guard Corps, which the Corps denies. With more on what's going on out there, here's Tom Danheiser. Tom, what do we have?
1: Well, good evening, George. U.S. President Donald Trump says the United States is not seeking an extension of the Memorandum of Understanding with Iran, which expired on Monday, and that Tehran should put up the white flag of surrender. The president reiterated that the top

0: goal in the war is preventing Iran from obtaining a nuclear weapon, undercutting advisors who say keeping oil prices low is an important priority. President Donald Trump continues to warn of an attack on long-standing strategic ally to the U.S., Oman, if they stay in the way of the U.S. and its endeavors for international free navigation of the Strait of Hormuz. This as the president and his administration continue to deal with an established back channel with Iran. Meanwhile, President Trump's son-in-law, Jared Kushner, met with Israeli Prime Minister Benjamin Netanyahu today. The president's son has said Hamas could disarm soon, but indicated the U.S. would support further Israeli military action in Gaza, if not. George?
1: Thank you, Thomas. Meta, Facebook CEO Mark Zuckerberg, recently published a long manifesto with his vision of AI for the future. Let's check in with our expert, Lauren Weinstein, if this is the future most people actually want. What do you think, Lauren?
2: Well, yeah, Mark Zuckerberg, CEO of Meta, formerly Facebook, did indeed last week release a rather long, 6,500 words, manifesto laying out his vision of an AI future for everyone. It's important to remember that Mark blew billions on his VR metaverse idea. That was everyone would be living in virtual reality much of the time. He actually renamed the company to Meta for that one. Well, metaverse is so much yesterday now. So of course today for Mark, like the rest of big tech, it's all about AI. Literally every day there are new troubling AI announcements. Google just announced that users could remove the visible watermarks from their AI imagery. That's perfect for crooks wanting to spread misinformation or conduct deep fake scams. Google knows that the special tools that try to detect AI imagery aren't used by most people, and there's no reason to expect them to. So really, this is Google just giving another big tech AI finger to society once again, which takes us back to Mark, because Mark's essay actually managed to encapsulate pretty much most of the aspects of AI that most people detest and have no interest in actually using. The AI firms aren't satisfied with you getting sometimes dangerous misinformation from AI search overviews or AI chatbots. A very big part now really is AI agents. Big tech really wants you to let their AI agents do lots of stuff for you. Running around websites, making appointments and reservations, answering your email, buying products for you, basically taking over your life. This, of course, would over time create dependencies on these AI agents so that firms could upsell you to all sorts of paid products just to get through your average day. The fly in this big tech ointment, however, is that most people have shown little interest in paying for AI at all, and they show even less interest in AI agents, which people quite reasonably don't trust not to mess up their lives massively, especially when the firms generally take no responsibility for the actions their AI agents take on your behalf. And Mark's view of a world of AI agents running your personal life, your family life, your business life, and essentially all other aspects of your life is the kind of nightmare that most people want absolutely nothing to do with, no matter how much the firms who have already lost so much trust try to force this on society. And this kind of sick dream is not restricted to Zuckerberg. Various big tech CEOs seem to routinely spout this kind of nonsense, and many observers suspect that perhaps this flows from childhood infatuation with sci-fi stories promoting fundamentally all-powerful big tech molding and controlling people's lives, which is usually called technocracy. In sci-fi stories, this is just a plot concept. It's just fiction after all. But when you have big tech billionaires who really do control so many aspects of society talking about these ideas as goals that they actually want to implement, that's another matter entirely. Some of these trends have been present for many years, but untold billions, ultimately trillions of dollars, are being pumped into those widely hated AI data centers by big tech. They're desperate to find ways to make money back on those massive speculative investments, and this, combined with lax AI regulation, have created the perfect storm where a lot can go seriously wrong very quickly. And the prescriptions from Mark Zuckerberg and his fellow big tech billionaire technocrats are exactly what we don't need to improve this situation. That's for sure.
1: We'll see what happens. Thanks, Lauren. Most people assume that more time at the gym means more benefits. A major new study published in Cell Reports Medicine complicates that idea. 3 minutes of an all-out effort spread across six 30-second cycle sprints trigger changes in far more blood proteins than a full 90 minutes of steady moderate pace cycling. Interesting. Japanese scientists are readying a mission to Mars moon to retrieve samples that may unlock the origins of the solar system and life on Earth, although a rival Chinese mission aims to make it back first. The unmanned Mars mission, set to blast off from the Space Center there in coming months, could also lay the groundwork for humans visiting the Red Planet. The spacecraft revealed to media last Tuesday that Mars orbit for about 3 years and will attempt to land on the moon Phobos. With more on what's going on with the search for extraterrestrial intelligence and what's going on in space, here's Seth Shostak. Seth, what do you got for us this week?
3: Well, George, I note that while books and movies are chock-a-block with alien beings, we've yet to find any in the cosmos, but that may soon change. While we've examined only a tiny patch of the sky in our search for extraterrestrials, that search improves every day thanks to the march of technology. And this suggests that a discovery of intelligent extraterrestrials could happen before mid-century. If that occurs, of course, that would make for interesting discussions here on coast to coast, but it would be more than just a news story. It would be an unprecedented event for our species. It would split the narrative of human existence into two eras. One, all that has happened since the origin of Homo sapiens, and two, all that is to come. But will we ever actually meet the extraterrestrials? I doubt it. We can't get to them, and they probably can't get to us. There are several reasons for this, including the limitations of our technology and, of course, the funding. But the most fundamental reason we've not ventured beyond our own cosmic backyard is simply the tyranny of distance. Our best rockets can transport people or hardware to dim and distant Pluto in a matter of years, if you really want to go there. But the travel time to even the nearest stars using these same rockets is thousands to millions of years. And that's a long time to sit in a rocket eating frozen dinners. But of course, the aliens will face the same problem, long travel times. So while it's reasonable to expect that there are other sentient beings on some of the hundreds of billions of planets that pepper our galaxy, we shouldn't expect to meet them. We can't go there. And as a practical matter, they might not come here. Since, of course, they may have rockets that are considerably faster than ours, even for such advanced beings, the energy cost is probably going to discourage them from making these trips. So bottom line, don't count on ever meeting the aliens face to face. And that's assuming they even have faces.
1: They probably do. Thanks, Seth. Appreciate it. Up next, we're going to talk about demonology with Dr. Bruce Goldberg right here on Coast to Coast AO. 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

0: And welcome back to Coast, George Norrie with you. Great to start your week off with Dr. Bruce Goldberg, holding advanced degrees in dentistry and counseling psychology. Now, we're not going to talk about dentistry tonight, and he conducts an international hypnotherapy practice in Woodland Hills, California, specializing in reincarnation, time travel, and soul healing. And back in 1987, Dr. Bruce Goldberg was inducted into the International Hypnosis Hall of Fame. His website is his name, linked up at coasttocoastam.com. Bruce, always a pleasure. How have you been?
1: Well, I've been fine, and thank you, George, a.k.a. Dexter Monterey, for your kind introduction and the privilege of reincarnating on Coast to Coast. Tonight, I will be discussing demonology, including the three stages of the phenomenon, and how demons are believed to select their victims. I will also explore voodoo and the scientific research that supports its reality. I will explain how some people can act as energy vampires, and these can be people in your family and friends, and share a six-step plan for protecting yourself from energy vampires and negativity in the universe. I will also detail how spirit guides can be contacted to assist us in our spiritual protection and how to differentiate a true spirit guide from a lower astral entity. You describe them as shadow people. Finally, I will present cases from my practice of patients who overcame possession attempts. Those are real issues, folks, and describe the entities that we can encounter in the fifth dimension. So I want to define first, we're going to do this on a progressive level. First, let's describe or define what a psychic attack is.
0: All right, good point. So what is a psychic attack?
1: That's a very good question, George. Psychic attack is a negative and invisible energy assault directed to you by another person or a hostile force, like a lower astral entity, or a demon that we'll discuss. Remember the shadow people we talked about. It originates from the lower astral plane. The causes of psychic attack are things like fear, depression, jealousy, vengeance, lust, greed, and betrayal. Now, negative energy, let me give you an example. I'm going to go to your history, George. You used to be the Nighthawk on KTRS in St. Louis, right? The radio
0: yes,
1: station there.
0: That's right.
1: And one fine night, you did a Ouija board show, right? And during that show, the lights went out, the audio had problems. This was a psychic attack of the negative energy that was generated by the Ouija board. Got that? Remember that?
0: Yeah, I sure do. Can't forget it.
1: Okay. All right. So now let's talk a little bit about when we're talking about psychic attack. There are three types of possessions that are relevant here. Number one, and this is research that I've been doing for 52 years in the field. So not a lot of people get involved with this because they're afraid of being attacked. You know, sometimes you got to grow a pair, you know. So the first type of possession is called a pseudo obsession. This is when a past life personality, we call this a sub personality from your aura, tries to possess you and take over your body. For example, people have anorexia and bulimia. That's another possibility. So the person suddenly acts out of character. So a quick case history, a woman I worked with years ago, her name is Marcia, not her real name. She had a past life in Martinique in the 18th century, where she was raped by a sailor on this island and thrown into a brothel run by a guy who was really creeping around, beating her, and eventually murdered her. But before he did that, a local priest was trying to get her out of the brothel and to get her life back. She reincarnated as this woman, I'll call her Marcia. Her old boyfriend, Hal, was the reincarnation of the brothel owner. Her current fiance, Dan, as I call him, was the reincarnation of the priest. Jacqueline was trying to possess her, changed her personality, made her. This was a good Christian girl, meaning Marcia. She was now sleeping.

0: sleeping with people, going out, doing crazy stuff, using drugs that she never did. And I was able to get the personality out of the attachment, send her into the upper astral plane where she could reincarnate. So that's a pseudo obsession, not a true obsession. That's what pseudo means. Pseudo means false. The second type of possession is an obsession, which is the most common. This does not require your permission. That's very critical. You'll see the difference between that and demon and the demon attack. The obsession is mostly done by a ghost or a poltergeist. This is an astral entity. Somebody who died is in the lower astral plane. They don't understand death. They don't like it. They're in a very terrible environment, being bullied all the time. So they try to possess people to have a life. Okay, so this is an example of one of my patients who, she rented an apartment in downtown LA, a very old building that was built over 100 years ago. What she didn't know was one of the previous residents back in the 1920s was murdered by a robber one night, and he stayed in the apartment as a ghost. Well, she didn't know that. She rented the apartment, and one night at about 3 a.m., which is critical for psychic attack, the bed lifts off the floor by about 6 inches and starts rocking, okay? We're talking heavy stuff here. This is poltergeist activity. Well, and the guy identified himself as the former owner or renter of the apartment. I was able to do my superconscious mind tap techniques and get the entity, again, to go into the white light and into the upper astral plane. The third type of possession, which we're going to discuss in more detail in a moment, is the demonic possession. You must invite a demon to have this relevant. Whereas the ghost or poltergeist, they don't need your permission, but a demon does. It's called the law of initiation and the law of attraction. These Ouija board, a satanic ritual, can do this. Anybody going through major problems, women who have been raped, things like that. It only occurs at night, whereas an obsession could occur during the day. The only way to treat a demonic possession is by a ritual Romanum by the Catholic Church, which is an exorcism. And you know, when babies get baptized, a baptism is actually a minor exorcism. Very interesting.
1: Is it a direct invite, Bruce, or does it happen?
0: Yeah, you have to. Well, you can. You don't just say, hey, demon, I want to have a day with you. What you do is you just do bad techniques in your life. Drug addiction, you know, all the things that people do. Now, the Amityville Horror that I'm sure people have heard of, movie was made of it, books were written about it, was a case that occurred in 1974. Ronald Defoe Jr. murdered 6 family members in Amityville, Long Island, New York. And that a demon took over him and that place. That was investigated by the brilliant couple of Ed and Lorraine Warren, the demonology things from Connecticut, if you know them. They also investigated then there's also The Exorcist case, which was a 1973 film. It was actually based on a true 1949 case, not of a girl named Reagan, as the movie portrayed, but of a Maryland boy named Ronald Honkeler. And William Peter Blatty, who wrote the novel and was the consultant on the film, was a student at Georgetown University. He got his undergraduate degree in 1950, and he read that case in 1949, and that's how he got the information. By the way, Ed and Lorraine, brilliant as they were, Ed died in 2006. He was 79 years old. Lorraine died in 1919 at the age of 92, but they were absolutely brilliant researchers, and you got to give them credit because this is a field that you don't want to get into if you've got a faint heart, you know. So that's what that represents. Now let's talk about the actual principles of demonic possession. Now this is where it gets heavy. All right, so I'm not trying to scare people, but I'm dealing with this as a researcher, a clinician, and you know, being objective about it. So first, your permission. The law of initiation is required for demonic attack. The poltergeist or obsession does not require your permission. Demons show blasphemy to God and any religion. They speak in a low, commanding voice. They channel evil entities, fellow lower astral entities. They know your complete history. They can read your mind, so they can try to make believe they're a spirit guide, but they can't generate love. They can only generate fear and negativity. Drug addiction and major depression invites a demonic attack. So don't be depressed out there, folks, okay? Blood transfusions, organ transplants, severe beatings, car accidents can also bring on a demonic attack or any psychic attack, but it can bring on a demonic attack. Remember, they're very rare, but they do occur. The subject can actually suddenly speak a new language that you didn't hear before, that you didn't know. The sudden appearance of promiscuity, depression, suicide attempts, migraine, sexual dysfunction, all these things that are out of your normal personality are part of a demonic attack. Remember, they only occur at night.
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went down to Georgia, he was looking for a soul to steal. He was in a bind because he was way behind and he was willing to make a deal. When he came across this young man sawing on a fiddle and playing it hot, and the devil jumped up on a hickory stump and said, "Boy, let me tell you what. I guess you didn't know it, but I'm a fiddle player too. And if you'd care to take a dare, I'll make a bet with you. Now you play pretty good fiddle, boy, but give the devil his due. I bet a fiddle of gold against your soul, because I think I'm better than you." The boy said, "My name's Johnny, and it might be a sin, but I'll take your bet, and you're going to regret, because I'm the best as ever been."

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0: 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I ordered it within 1 week. 1 week. 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I told them what I'm doing, and they said, "Well, what's it doing that it stopped that coughing?" 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It just stopped it."
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0: And welcome back to Coast. George Norrie with you. Dr. Bruce Goldberg with us. We'll take calls with Dr. Bruce next hour. Perhaps you've run into a psychic vampire. Lots of us have, Bruce. They're exhausting. You have to get away from these people. How many different types are there?
1: Before we go into the stages of demonic possession, with your permission, may I present a free CD offer for your audience that has been very popular over the years?
0: Did you say free?
1: Free, yes, a free CD offer, yes.
0: Absolutely.
1: Okay, so my book, Exploring the Fifth Dimension, you were kind enough to link it on your site. If any of your audience orders it from my site, not from a bookstore like Amazon or whatever, they won't do this. If you order and pay for the Exploring the Fifth Dimension book, you will not only get a signed copy, but I will also include a free CD labeled Fifth Dimension Travel, which will take you out of the body. And there is spiritual protection on the CD, so you don't have to worry about it. But that's only available from my site. Now, your listeners that don't have a computer and maybe don't want to buy a book but would like to get some exercises, please, if you don't have a computer, if you have a computer, everything's on my site, my homepage. If you don't have a computer and you call my 800 Karma for you or 800-527-6248 number, I will send you a packet which will include the fifth dimensional travel exercise. And the first 200 callers will also get a free access to the Akashic Record and a psychic protection from negativity exercise. So that's for your audience that doesn't have a computer and doesn't want to buy a book. Okay.
0: Thank you.
1: So let's talk about the demonic possession now. This is very serious now. This has been around forever. Okay. The first stage is called infestation. The strategy is to create fear. That's how these entities work. The two laws, the law of attraction, the law of invitation apply here. So in other words, you're asking because of your behavior or because of your problems for an invitation for an entity. The demonic entity will work between 9 p.m. and 6 a.m. The majority or the most common time is 3 a.m. That's a way of mocking Christianity because Jesus supposedly died at 3 p.m. on Good Friday. Okay, you got that? So one common manifestation of a demonic spirit is a very dark form, blacker than black. You can see it out of the corner of your eye. Sometimes you're going to hear three knocks at your door in the middle of the night, of course. Nobody

0: He's there. This is a way to mock the Trinity, three, but six is the main number of the devil. They do things in groups of six. Now, the second phase, once you get past the first one, is oppression. This is where a bombardment of nasty phenomena occurs to try to get you all debilitated and fearful. Teleportation, levitation, materialization of objects, dematerialization of physical objects occur. The exorcism is the only way to get rid of this. The purpose of this, again, is to scare the living cahoots out of you. And this is a long stage, by the way. This will go on for hours sometimes. So now the a diabolic siege occurs, during which all these things occur. Remember one thing about a demon. They cannot create anything. They can only rearrange matter. Only God can create things. So they are limited. Now, oppression focuses in on one or two members of the family, if you have a big family. Usually women, they love women because they're easy to work with from a demonic mentality. And that's the oppression stage. Now, the last stage, the shortest one, is actual possession. This is the most dangerous, where a higher level entity will complete the process, a complete takeover of your body and soul. If they can't control you totally, they will convince the body, the victim, to commit murder or suicide. Sometimes you may even see a spontaneous human combustion. You know what that is, where the body goes into flames?
1: Yeah, okay? They just burst into flames. Yeah.
0: Right. That can be an example of a demonic attack. Okay? So a demonic spirit may either dislodge the human spirit or cohabitate the body. You saw this during the Exorcist movie, where both people can speak at the same time. You can speak as the individual, but the demonic mentality will also speak and try to possess you or try to distract you. So this is the actual possession phase. And again, this is very serious, and you can't by yourself get rid of this. The only way to get rid of this is, again, is an actual exorcist, the ritual Romanum. So that's an example of a demonic possession. Now, just to give you an example of psychic attack and what occurs in the world and the universe, 90% of psychic attack is done by normal everyday occurrences. The negative media reports, people whining and complaining and bitching about their life and complaining about you. It could be your spouse, your family, your next door neighbor, just people presenting negative energy. 90%.
1: Bruce, watch the language, please.
0: Oh, okay, I'm sorry. 90% of psychic attacks are due to that. My apologies. 7% are due to poltergeists, like ghosts, as we talked about, in the obsession phase. 3% are due to black magic attacks. And less than a billionth of a percent are due to demonics, because that's very rare. So that's an example. Now, there is a, before we discuss voodoo here, I did develop a six-step plan for psychic protection. I detail this in my book, Protected by the Light, but let me give you an example. The first step of psychic protection is physical preparation. You want to rest nicely, get at least 6.5 hours of sleep, dress appropriately for the weather. The second step is diet and exercise. Remember what your mother told you when you were growing up about eating well? She was right. Listen to her, okay? The third step is emotional cleansing. You want to keep away from energy vampires. We'll go into those in a few minutes. The fourth level is energy stabilization. This is what's called a higher chakras link that I do with my patients, and I have them on CDs, of course, to link the higher chakras from the heart, throat, third eye, and crown chakra. Those are the higher chakras. The fifth level is energy cleansing. This is my famous superconscious mind tap technique that I developed 50 years ago. And the last level is spirit guide contact, which will help you with psychic empowerment and the more advanced levels of psychic protection. Remember the last Beyond Belief interview I did with you was on spirit guide contact that aired in July of 2021.
1: Right.
0: They can get that on the guy if they subscribe to it. So those are the

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2: Voodoo Museum in the northern part of French Quarter. No other, I've never seen a voodoo museum in any other city. And then they went down to South America, Brazil, Santeria, etc. That's voodoo. Okay, so voodoo was studied by Walter Cannon, a psychologist back in 1942. He called this psychogenic death, okay, and he discovered it. He discovered or studied this in the islands of the Caribbean for the most part. And what he found out was that there's something called a Boyne-Pointing syndrome, where an individual receives some sort of shock by the shaman or the evil sorcerer, really, pointing a bone at a local member of the village. And this could be a healthy guy, 25-year-old male in the prime of his life. And he will go into a heart attack and die, just like that. That's voodoo, okay? Cannon described this in detail. Joan Halifax Roth in the 1970s updated Cannon's work from 30 years prior to that, and she stated that a sorcerer will actually develop a telepathic communication with the victim and control his mind and body. Okay? That's how heavy this is. This is really very, very complicated. So, those are some examples of what you can, of in the industry of what people have done. Now, when you're dealing with spirit guides, and remember those of you that watched George's show on Beyond Belief that I did several years ago, you can use spirit guides to assist you in some of the more complicated psychic attacks. So how do you know if you're dealing with a true spirit guide versus a lower astral entity who's trying to mask as a spirit guide?
3: You could get tricked, can't you?
2: You can do what, George? I didn't hear you.
3: You can get tricked, can't you?
2: Oh, yeah. But I'm going to show you how you cannot get tricked, okay? First, a spirit guide gives you feelings of unconditional love. A lower astral entity can only create feelings of fear and anxiety. So you're going to get feelings that are going to change your life for the better. The spirit guide will never mock religion or God. You will be stimulated to be stronger and more empowered as a result of the contact. Your psychic powers will increase. You always will feel confident and empowered at all levels. Feelings of sincerity, simplicity, humility, and spirituality. Now, the lower astral entity is the opposite. You will develop a sense of alienation from people. They will tell you that they are the supreme authority. Don't listen to anyone, religion, your family, whatever. Just listen to them like they're God. You will develop medical and emotional problems with a lower astral entity. Remember, they can only generate fear. You will become obsessed with material or personal gains. You will have instances of bad luck in your life. You will feel uncomfortable at all levels. You will have insomnia. Sometimes you get a glittery red light in your eyes. Interesting. You could develop a yellowness to your skin. We're not talking about hepatitis. If you're a Caucasian, that's another example of a lower astral entity, experience. Negative statements are made in reference to God. They always tell you, don't listen to anyone, just me. That's a lower astral entity. The bottom line is, if you feel confident and positive as a result of an entity contact, it's a positive spirit guide. Remember, both of them could read your mind. So a lower astral, just like a demon, can read your mind and tell you, oh, when you were 9 years old, this is what you did. Don't listen to them. If you feel fear and anxiety, if the lower astral, just dismiss them. Just say, be gone. Take a walk. 86 skidoo, whatever. 23 skidoo. Just get rid of them. They will not hang around once they're busted. So that's an example of how you have much more control over your life by dealing with a spirit guide versus the lower astral entity. Remember, lower astral entities are all around. They work in groups. It's not you need to deal with them. I mean, they are around. Now I'd like to

0: goes to the energy vampires. We have a few minutes, George?
1: Yes.
0: Okay, so the first type, there are five types of energy vampires. And again, I detail this in great detail in my book, Protected by the Light, if you're interested. The first type is a robot type. They are denying their true self. They have high-paying jobs, good reputation. They look like your high school quarterback drinking milk, okay? They have a perfect family, blah, blah, blah. But they never attain satisfaction, and they come across as a blank. They're like a universal studio facade. They're phony, but they try to come across as being really cool. The second type is the ethereal type. This is really common in L.A. These are people, they have an existential terror is their main issue. They were tortured to death in past lives, so they tend to just leave the field. They do out-of-body experiences. They speak very softly. They withdraw from life as much as they can. The third type is the insecure type. The nurturance is their problem. They engage you in long, boring conversation, and they always want you to do things for them, like, can you do this? Can you fix my car? Can you do this? Whatever. They're overweight. If they have compulsive personalities, so they tend to be obese very often. The worst type of number four is the paranoid type. These were warriors or soldiers in past lives. They always are trying to win a war that no longer exists against an enemy that has long since been perished. They are fearful and distrustful of members of the opposite sex. They can be male or female. They constantly pick fights. They're very seductive and they look very attractive physically, but they are incapable of a long-term relationship. They're hard workers, obsessive compulsive in their mentality, very healthy physically, but they always get you into an argument trying to convince you that they're right and you're wrong. So you want to speak with them and you want to lower your voice and not raise your voice and escalate, which is what they want you to do. The last type is the passive aggressive type, which is exactly what it sounds like. They, in past lives, were usually slaves or prisoners, victimized by governments or religion. They live in fear. And in other words, they ask your advice about something like, can you tell me how to do this? Or can you advise me about this? And let's say you know what you're doing. So you give them advice, and then they'll give you the yes, but I can't do it. It's always yes, but. They never do anything except annoy people. So those types of those are energy vampires. And I want your audience, when we do the question the next hour, let me know if you can recognize these people in your life. And George, you too. These are very common. And these are most people in their life at some time, not everyone, but a good chunk of society functions as energy vampires in some way. Especially when things go wrong with their life, they're in a bad mood, or they're just trying to voice their frustration in life. They will do this. So you want to be protected from an energy vampire. And there is a exercise on my website. I'd like to review very quickly.
1: No time yet, Bruce. We'll talk about that next hour.
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6: Fox News, I'm Sue Guzman. 29 states are now suing Meta, accusing the social media giant of getting children hooked on its platforms like Facebook and Instagram.
7: The states accuse Meta of using addictive features like infinite scrolling, personalized recommendations, and constant notifications to keep young users coming back, even as the company knew about the potential for serious harm, including anxiety, depression, and sleep problems. Meta strongly denies that, saying, quote, "We stand by our record of creating strong protections for teens and look forward to making our case in court."
6: Fox's Claudia Cowan. Cleanup underway in Hawaii when a tropical storm slammed into the island.
8: The worst damage is on the Big Island, where more than 3 feet of rain turned streams into raging rivers, washing out roads and bridges and cutting off some communities there.
6: That's Fox's Katie Byrne reporting. 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
10: 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Get the news that matters to Mississippi on Middays with Gerard Gibbert. 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
11: I'm Anna Eliopoulos with your Fox True Crime Minute. A discrepancy in the Nancy Guthrie case is now coming to light. Last week, a local Arizona reporter, now turned crime podcast journalist, read from the first ransom note, which was addressed to Savannah Guthrie. While Fox News reported on many of the same details, including a requested ransom of $4 million in Bitcoin, there was one major omission from the note that Fox viewed and the one recently revealed. The last sentence, which read, quote, "Her life is in your hands." The 84-year-old disappeared February 1st from her Tucson home, and a search for her has been going on ever since, with local authorities and the FBI involved. Later notes claim that Guthrie died shortly after she was taken, although no proof of life or death has ever been provided, and none of the ransom notes have been authenticated. There's more on this story at foxnews.com or subscribe to the Fox True Crime Podcast. I'm Anna Eliopoulos with your Fox True Crime Minute.
12: I'm Chad Pergram with the Speaker's Lobby. No policy issue has both consumed and vexed President Trump more than the Save America Act. The president again pushed to pass the Save America Act in his recent nationwide address. The bill requires proof of citizenship to vote, as well as photo ID. Most Republicans are on board, but the bill has repeatedly stumbled in the Senate. It's doubtful the president's address moved the meter among skeptical GOP senators. In a fiery floor speech, retiring North Carolina Senator Tom Tillis said that he opposed the Save America Act, quote, because people are selling you a bag of goods. Tillis noted that even if Congress approved it, there was no way to implement it in all 50 states before the election. Tillis argued that would help undermine election integrity. House Republicans say the Senate should just eliminate the legislative filibuster. But Senate Majority Leader John Thune says that idea lacks the votes, too. And the bill has twice failed to command a simple majority in the Senate on two procedural test votes earlier this year. With the Speaker's Lobby, Chad Pergram, Fox News.
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1: And our special guest, Dr. Bruce Goldberg. We're going to take calls with Bruce this hour on Coast to Coast. We're going to talk a little bit more about demons, then get to your calls on Coast to Coast AM. 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

0: And welcome back, George Norrie, Dr. Bruce Goldberg. Bruce, what is the goal of these psychic entities? What do they want?
1: Well, they want the destruction of humankind. They can't do that. They have been around forever since, you know, way back before life on this planet, apparently. And they just hate the human age. Remember, they live in the lower astral plane. That's where psychic attack, not the upper astral plane, not the causal, mental, etheric, or soul plane. Those are all positive dimensions. Only two negative dimensions in the universe is the lower astral and this one. All right. So they hate human nature because they live in a dimension where everybody bullies everyone else 24/7, 24 hours a day, no rest, lower level demonics, higher level demonics. You're in a bully zone. So, they are jealous of who we are and they would like to eliminate us. They can't. By the way, I've been getting a lot of emails of something your listeners, they were interested in whether I do sessions by computer. And I do Zoom sessions with like 95% of my patients. So if you live anywhere in the world and you don't want to come to LA, we can do it by Zoom. The story that I reported about you at the when you were at the Nighthawk was from your book, Worker in the Light. And I want to appreciate you were kind enough to talk about my five stages of out of body experiences that you quoted in the book. And I also appreciate your review of Exploring the Fifth Dimension. You said, Dr. Goldberg guides you into a world beyond your wildest expectations. Highly recommended. Now, I want to go over that exercise now. So when you deal with people in the field, and again, most practitioners do not do psychic protection. Why? Because they're afraid of being attacked. Well, you know, you got to deal with this, okay, if you're going to be a professional.
0: And that's justifiable, isn't it?
1: It isn't if you're preaching that you know a lot about psychic protection and you can work with people, then why not deal with that on a global level is my point. That's all I'm trying to say. People do what they do. I'm just saying that I wish there were more practitioners because I get a lot of calls from people all over the world that can't find anyone who deals with psychic self-defense. Now, the typical exercise people talk about is the white light protection. That's fine, except it's only going to deal with a minor attack. It's not going to be dealing with anything major. So on my website, I have an exercise. So let me just describe it briefly. Take a nice deep breath. Breathe deeply. Imagine that your body is a honeycomb. You are so porous that any energy coming towards you will flow right through you without affecting you in any way. Keep your attention completely focused on this image. And you visualize a trap behind this honeycomb. This receptacle traps any form of negative energy and immediately neutralizes it. Perceive all of the negative energy you are exposed to passing through your aura without affecting you in any way. This negative energy is now trapped in the receptacle and is immediately neutralized. That exercise really works well on medium grade psychic attacks. Okay. So, it's cool. I also want to quickly describe, I talk about out of body experiences. Remember, the lower astral entities travel through dimensions from the lower astral plane to the earth plane. So out of body experiences is everything in this field. So when you travel out of the body, like the CD from my CD offer, the fifth dimensional travel, you're going to be called an ultra terrestrial, not an extraterrestrial, an ultra-terrestrial. So when you travel into the fifth dimension, what kind of entities will you find? And there are a lot of them there. Number one, your higher self, the superconscious mind, the perfect part of your soul. That's your advisor. That's who you want to hook up with. Number two, spirit guides. There's a whole range of them. I described that in my spirit guide contact book. Angels were never human. Remember, spirit guides were once human. You may have known them in past lives, but they're more evolved spiritually, so they can advise us, even though they're in between lives, like a Buddha. Angels were never human. They're direct messengers of God, like archangels kind of thing. Near-death experiences, you don't want to do a near-death experience because you clinically die for a few minutes, but some of those are floating around the universe and the astral plane. Fellow astral voyagers, people like yourself playing my CD or doing their own exercises of going out of the body, healthy and positive, but you may meet them. Departed loved ones, your grandparents, your parents, or people you've known who crossed into spirit or clinically died. Extraterrestrials, the good ones. Now we're talking about the upper astral plane or above, not the lower. The Pleiadians, the Sirians, the Arcturians, those are the positive ETs that have helped us throughout history. Time travels from our future. They travel through the fifth dimension to come back in time to work with us. And I've done many shows on that, and I will do more in the future if you want. So those are the kind of entities that you're going to be likely to run into. And remember, with my techniques, the CD I talked about or any of my work, you're going to go to the upper astral or beyond. You're never going to go to the lower astral. The only time you're going to go to the lower astral is if you don't do any spiritual techniques, like having a nightmare at night. If you wake up in the middle of the night with some monster chasing you, that's a lower astral plane psychic attack. There's also something called, this is interesting, it's called the hands in the night syndrome. It's been reported through all cultures. You may not have heard about it, but I'll explain it very quickly. You wake up in the middle of the night, and it looks like, or you feel like somebody's trying to strangle you. That is a lower astral entity. They can't kill you, but they can scare the kazooties out of you. And that's called the hands in the night syndrome. Sometimes you see a gargoyle, like with the hands trying to hurt you, or a vampire, or a werewolf. That's where these entities come from. The writers in Hollywood get them from the lower astral plane. So that's called hands in the night syndrome. It's reported by all cultures throughout the world. That makes it credible. And I've worked with patients who've had that experience too. And I've been able to very nicely, successfully get them out of that. So that's my spiel about demonic possession and psychic attack.
0: All right, let's take some calls for you, Bruce, as they line up. We'll start with Billy in Glendale, California. Hello, Billy.
2: Hey, how's it going again, George? Hey, Dr. Bruce, how you doing?
1: I'm doing fine, Billy. What's up?
2: Oh, great. Well, first of all, I want to say that when I have money, I plan to utilize your timeline services. But here's my question for tonight. Doctor, I'm coming from a more Taoist, you know, polytheistic kind of view with this question. You know, my understanding regarding demons is that the root word of demon actually comes from something more like deity from the ancient Greek and Roman cultures, and that apparently sometimes they're not all lower level entities. Some of them are actually higher level entities such as nature spirits and whatnot. So my question to you is your view about demons strictly the Abrahamic view?
1: Okay, first of all, I have to correct something. Yes, my view of demons are really nasty entities. They are the superior entity in the lower astral plane. They're top of the heap. Now, I think what you're referring to is Socrates. Socrates had spirit guides, and he called them daemons. D-A-E-M-O-N. I think that's what you're referring to, because people get rid of the A and they look upon that as the origin of demon. But in Socrates's time, 2300 plus BC, he used those as spiritual advisors to come up with the Socratic method and his philosophy. So demon, the way I'm using it, you can say it's Abrahamic. It goes back to the Hindus. Every religion talks about demons, okay? So I'm talking about, they're not the kind of people you want to invite over for dinner, okay?
0: Not at all.
1: But nice question, though, Billy. I'm glad you're a Taoist. It's an interesting philosophy. The Chinese with the Confucius and Taoism, they knew what they were doing back in the 5th century B.C.
0: We've got Ruth in Maryland. Welcome to the show. Hello, Ruth.
3: Hi, George and Dr. Bruce. Thank you so much for taking my call.
0: Sure.
3: I want to give a real quick shout-out to Yvonne and Denver and Cornelius, because I know he's probably still listening on his radio, and we miss him. And anyway, Dr. Bruce, where were you in 1984? I could have really used you in 1984.
1: In 1984, Ruth, I lived by the White Marsh Mall in northeastern Baltimore County. So I spent 17 years in Baltimore, okay?
3: You're kidding me. I grew up
1: in Baltimore. I'm not kidding you. It's in my books. You can look it up.
3: I grew up in Essex.
1: Oh, yeah, Essex. Yeah, well, that's the western part of the county. I moved to Los Angeles on January 2nd, 1989. I went to University of Maryland School of Dentistry. So between 1970 and the end of 1988, with a 2-year hiatus from my residency in Florida, I was a Baltimorean.
3: Oh, wow.
1: So what's your question, Ruth?
3: Okay, well, in 1984, I was 19 years old. I went to a hypnotist. I had just, I was in Maryland, and I just moved, I waited till I moved over to Virginia, and I went to a hypnotist over there, because one night, I went to the hypnotist because one night, well, one morning I woke up with scratches on my chest, and they weren't just like regular scratches. They were going in the direction of my ribs. Like, okay. Somebody took a very fine needle and was tracing my ribs. It was like okay. Nine of them all together. And I lived in the 21st floor of a high rise. I did have a kind of a weird husband at the time. But I thought I was abducted by, you know, aliens. So when I got over to Virginia, I went to a hypnotist, and I was very surprised because he refused to hypnotize me when I told him I want to be hypnotized. And he said that he didn't think he could help me, and that he thought somebody else could help me more, and he sent me to a psychic, and she was very nice, and she was a Christian, I guess. She believed in God, and then she told me that I was not abducted. She told me that it was an evil spirit that did that, and they did it to just to try, like you were talking about earlier, to try to get control over me, to put me in fear, to get control over me.
1: Okay, so Ruth, you bring up a really great point. I want to make this point very clearly. I mentioned, and I talked about this with George earlier before the break, that a lot of people don't want to deal with psychic attack. The hypnotist you went to knew this was a psychic attack, but he didn't have the guts to work with you because he was afraid that he would incorporate your psychic attack. That's the point. By the way, ET abductions, I've worked with them. On my website, there are some videos I've done with ET abductees. They don't scratch your chest, okay? They don't do that. You know who does that? A lower astral entity. Oh, yeah. Now, they can't kill you, but they can cause marks. It's not that common. Remember, I talked about the hands of a knife syndrome, but this is where they were scratching your chest, because I'm assuming, Ruth, that you didn't have a fight with someone or didn't have a cat that was, you know, on your body, or that you didn't have thorn bushes on your body, that this was something that just happened sometime in the middle of the night, right?
3: Yes, my cats were actually declawed at the time, which I'll never do that again.
1: But... Right. I mean, so you know what a cat claw can do. So the only solution to this, I don't think you did it yourself. I don't think you're a masochist here. This is, by the way, this is not uncommon. I mean, it's not real common, but I've had patients with scratches on their neck, their chest, their back sometimes, their thighs sometimes. This is a psychic attack. This is a lower astral entity trying to create fear. So your psychic was right. This is a lower astral entity. Did these attacks ever continue back in 1984?
3: Thank God, no, nothing like that. Not anything physical that appeared.
1: And okay. See, what happened is that the lower astral entity, they may have scratched you, but they didn't get the fear incorporated in you. In other words, they failed on their mission. And when they fail on their mission, this is why psychic protection is important, they get the living tar beaten out of them when they return back to the lower astral plane. So they have no incentive to attack people that are either protected or that don't fall victim to their vicious fear. And that's what you did. You were able to, whatever you did, you turned them away. And I'm glad that that happened, because this could have been very serious. They work in bunches. You could have 50 attackers on you at one time. So I'm glad that that this wasn't an occurrence. That's why I ask you that.
0: Next up, we've got Alan in Upland, California. Welcome to the program, Alan. It's good to have you with us.
4: Hi, George. Hi, Dr. Bruce. I'm concerned that my son is possessed by demons.
1: Why? What is going on? What symptoms is he possessing or showing that concerns you?
4: He is going nowhere in his life, whether he is talented, educated, and capable.
1: Okay. Is he a Gen Z, by the way? Because that's pretty common with Gen Zs.
4: He's 36. 5 years old.
1: No, he's a millennial. Okay. Well, yeah, all right. That doesn't mean a serious psychic attack. I don't know your son's personality, but some people, they just get kind of frustrated with the world. They don't want to go through all the aggravation. They don't want to work real hard or face all the rejection. And in a way, that is a form of a psychic attack, because that's the law of invitation, not a demonic attack, but they're attracting, by that laziness and all the other things they're doing, lower astral entities to attack. So I wouldn't assume this is a demonic attack, because I went through the stages. That's really heavy. You would know if it's a demonic attack, all right? I mean, your son would be spitting out split pea soup, like in The Exorcist, you know? I mean, it's really heavy. So this sounds like a minor psychic attack, and I would be happy to work with your son if he's interested, as long as he's motivated. I won't work with anyone that is not motivated to attain a goal. But this sounds like a minor issue, which would be a lot easier to treat hypnotically.
0: Is it important to get to this sooner than later, Bruce?
1: Oh, yeah. Always. Just like anything in medicine. You got a certain symptom, a fever, you know, an allergy or something. It's always sooner the better, because the more that this goes on, the more entities are going to pile on and the attacks are going to get worse. And that is not going to help somebody who, like in his son's case, is not motivated. He's just going to get more depressed and give up. And that's not what you want. That's what the lower astrals want. So whenever you have any of these symptoms, like I mentioned earlier, ASAP. Don't play games. Don't waste time. Go to someone like me. There are, unfortunately, not a tremendous amount of practitioners, but get it treated. Or they can order any of my CDs, whatever. I've got a beautiful program called the Spiritual Growth Experience CD album, which goes through simple to more advanced psychic attacks. And that will help them to do this as quickly as possible and be independent of any other practitioner. That's why I do these things.
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1: Next hour, R.J. Spina joins us to talk about dealing with trauma. And we'll be back in a moment with Dr. Bruce Goldberg and take final calls with him as well. Have you signed up yet to become a Coast Insider? Great deal, and it's only 15 cents a day.
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1: 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Right at the top of the homepage, it says Insider. 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

0: And welcome back. Dr. Bruce Goldberg with us, George Norrie here with you, and we've got final calls. Let's go to them. John in Wisconsin to get us started. Hey, John.
1: Hello, George. Hello, Dr. Bruce. Brief comment and a question, please. Dr. Bruce, you are very well-spoken and easy to follow. I wish I had half of your energy and wisdom. Over the last 6 decades, attending Christian church services, I can't recall the preacher ever mentioning much, if anything, about demons. However, they do acknowledge the devil. My two-part question is this. Are demons and the devil connected? And finally, why do you think it is that Christian preachers do not acknowledge the demons on a regular basis, but they certainly acknowledge the devil? And George, thank you for taking my call.
0: Thank you.
2: John, very good question. First, there is no devil, okay? The devil was created by the ancient Egyptians about 3100 BC. It's a long history. They used Apophis, the god that was supposed to be god of the night, to try to gobble up rather sun god so that there'd be no humanity on the planet. The demons, though, are just very sophisticated evil entities. Now, the reason why the church doesn't want to talk about them so much is because it just scares people. Unless they're an exorcist, what are they going to do? They're going to just scare the kazoonies out of people, and they're not going to be able to help them with their spiritual growth. So that's why they don't really know much about it. If there's ever a problem, they just bring in the exorcist. So they tend not to want to get involved. But there is no devil. Okay, that was just made up. It's like a Hollywood thing by the Egyptians. By the way, George, just a couple of things. I got this from your listeners. If they go to my homepage on my YouTube channel, if you want to see examples of this, I removed the psychic attack on television many years ago in San Diego. Jerry Springer's past life is on there, time traveler contactees, UFO abductees, future life progressions, past life regressions, and spirit guide contacts, for example, are on there. And one of my fans in Northern California was kind enough to upload the movie The Search for Grace, my CBS movie about a documented case of reincarnation. So if you ever missed it, back in 1994, it's available for free on YouTube.
0: Great. Let's go to Tristan in Missouri. Welcome to the show. Hi, Tristan.
3: Hi there, George. I'm so happy to finally be able to speak with you. Thank you for taking my call.
0: Sure thing.
3: Hi, Dr. Bruce.
2: Hi, Tristan. Okay. What's up?
3: It's very detailed, but I'll be as brief as possible. Where I live, I'm from the South, and I didn't realize where I moved to that there was a lot of people who practice voodoo and mm-hmm. just dark magic. And right. I'm a starseed, if you will. And I've always been extremely gifted and been able to see things and prognosticate the future, blah, blah, blah. That kind of thing. Well, I finally got rid of these people. They were extreme psychic vampires. But this one woman, through just pure hatred of me because she wants to be me,
2: mm-hmm.
3: Basically,
2: we call those Velcro people. They want to copy you. They want to be like you, and they don't like the fact that you are you and they're not you.
3: Just so bizarre, and I've even discussed this with her. I said, you won't smell like me. You won't look like me. Yeah. Nothing like that. Just be you. Be happy with you. If you don't like you, change you. Don't worry about what's in my backyard. Worry about what's in your front yard.
2: Well, these are ethereal energy vampires would be a good example of them. Now the fact that you're more psychic, you mentioned you were gifted more psychic abilities, that makes you more vulnerable to a psychic attack. Lower astral entities love to pick on psychic and creative people a lot. I mean, that's a biggie. But every place in the world is black magic, okay? But you, this woman is going to attack you if she hasn't already. So I would suggest If you're interested, I mentioned my Spiritual Growth Experience CD album, which is a very advanced level of psychic protection, because I guarantee you, the fact that she can't be you and the fact that she's practicing black magic, whether it be voodoo or Santeria or any of these degenerate cults, she's going to attack you. She hasn't already. So you know, I would suggest very strongly that you get protected, because she won't give up. She'll keep on doing it.
0: Can this hurt somebody, Bruce?
2: Not physically, just emotionally. Remember, there's another rule of thumb. The only animal on this planet that commits suicide is man. And the reason why is because that's an advanced psychic attack. That's the way psychic attackers want to destroy humankind. They can't kill us physically, but they can try to get us so depressed. Remember, depression

depressed people are the ones that commit suicide, or at least think about it. That's their goal. Their way is to eliminate human nature by depression and suicide. So that's what they can do, but they can't stab you with a knife. They can't cause a heart attack. They can't strangle you, even though they try to. It doesn't work. But they are dangerous. And if you're not protected, you don't know what you're doing, you can be in real trouble. People have gone off the deep end, drug use, you name it, all the things that people

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1: These attacks occur. So early on, when I was in my teens, I had noticed I'd wake up from having dreams and it would be coming true. Or then I started seeing things, like a glimpse before it happened, and then it would happen. And that started happening a little bit more often. And I worked with a guy who practiced Santeria. I grew up Catholic. And So every Sunday we hung out, and some events had happened, and I then had a spiritual awakening, right? And I didn't really understand that. I was like, wow, okay, this is real. These spirits are real, and he taught me that kind of channel. He taught me a lot of things in that realm, okay? Well, I got so immersed in that, automatic writing, so then just, symbols and everything else.
2: Well, was there any negativity? Because you've had these precognitive dreams.
1: Which makes you more
2: psychic.
1: Pretty profound. I think my first, real astral plane and actual out of body was, I didn't know what this was. I saw the chakras, my chakras, my friend's chakras, or not my friend's, but people's chakras. And then these bulbs came out of the sky and they connected to us. And I could see everything but like a small circle in the back of my head. And in the back of my jaw, I can kind of feel frequency. So I can pick up radio waves, but then I would hear all of us kind of communicating all at once. And it was like a group.
2: All right, but Mike, you're showing a lot of psychic abilities with the precognitive dreams, and that would make you vulnerable to a psychic attack. And that's why I'm asking you if you had any of the negative symptoms that I described during the show.
1: To answer your question, yes, I have suffered. I've been battling with addiction over the years.
2: Okay.
1: Really bad. I just, did some long stints in prison as a result of that, and running with, these forces pushing me into places that I just don't need to be. I'm a person who is pretty positive, and I think a lot of people, it's contagious, and when I'm not in that realm, and I'm not confused and staying in that state,
2: But your precognitive dream history would make you very great as a patient, or as doing techniques of psychic self-defense. So that's the good news from what you're describing. So I would definitely recommend that you initiate some of the psychic protection techniques. I mentioned my CD program, my book, Protected by the Light, or you can contact me. We could do Zoom sessions. But you sound like you would be more of an ideal person because of your precognitive and other psychic abilities to get rid of this.
3: All right. Thank you, Bruce. Good luck to you. Lonnie's with us in the state of Washington. Welcome to the show. Hi, Lonnie.
4: Hello. Hello. Hi, doctor. Hello.
2: Hi, Lonnie. What's up?
4: Oh, goody. You can all hear me. Super duper. Well, I just have a question for you, doctor, if you don't mind.
2: Go ahead.
4: Have you ever, from your childhood up until now, whatever age you are, as you speak, have you ever been had recognition as having a genius mind, or been deemed of having a genius mind? Anybody?
2: I'm not quite understanding you. You said, have I ever, and then could you just slow down and enunciate, because your voice kind of trailed?
4: Well, I'm trying to be as fast as you are. Anyhow, I'll slow down.
2: That's hard to do. Go ahead.
4: From childhood up until now, the age you are, have you ever, anybody recognized you as having a genius mind?
2: Well, okay. I don't want to be immodest, but I will admit from my scientific background, I have a very high IQ. I have an IQ of 140, okay? So that's a borderline genius IQ. And I'm very proud of that. But I devote myself not to bragging about that, but I devote myself to using my mind to help other people in the metaphysical realm. I spent a lot of years preparing for going to dental school, and I graduated, and I practiced for 13 years. Most of those are part-time, but I decided, and the universe guided me to doing this work rather than putting holes in people's teeth and making dentures. Okay. So, that to me is an application of my mind.

0: and my clinical abilities to help people, to empower them. Because when I work with my patients, only 1% of their therapy success is due to me. 99% is due to them and their higher self that I introduced them to. And I'm very proud of that, because this is not an ego field. I like to have people become psychically empowered to take charge of their life and to have a great life and a very spiritual life. But I thank you for your compliment. But I don't really, you know, care about that. I don't really brag about that. My purpose is to help people do their thing, not to figure out a physics exam, okay?
1: Let's go to Jason in Omaha, Nebraska, east of the Rockies. Jason, go for it.
2: Hello.
1: Hi, Jason.
2: This is Jason. How are you doing? I'm a big-time fan.
1: Thank
2: and,
1: you.
2: Mr. Bruce, you're very informative and very well-spoken, I would like to say, first of all. I was wondering if there's any correlation between people with red hair and demon possession. I am a ginger and have had instances where I felt demon presences around. I've even had one pin me to the floor one time.
0: Let me answer your question. This is a really good question, Jason. I normally would not bring this up, but I'm glad you did. The ginger hair, ginger red hair, if you go back in time to primitive human species, long before Homo sapiens sapien, we had two major ET groups that were involved in, shall we say, genetically alterating our DNA. And one of them was the Lyrans. And they came up with the concept of red hair. And they were very aggressive. They were very nasty. They weren't demons. They were ETs. But they generated a lot of negativity. And the people that they bred with, so to speak, became red hair. So, yes, there is a correlation. Red-haired people have a tendency. You look at the Irish, for example, a lot of anger issues, a lot of alcohol issues. And if you ever notice how, and maybe for your own life you can relate to it, you never see a red-haired couple. You ever see a red-haired man with a red-haired woman, like a husband and wife? I've never seen that, ever. Okay? So there's a reason for that.
1: Good observation, Bruce. Good observation. 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
6: News. I'm Ted Linder. Cleanup continues in Hawaii after a tropical storm slammed into the islands this weekend.
7: The worst damage is on the Big Island, where more than 3 feet of rain turned streams into raging rivers, washing out roads and bridges and cutting off some communities there.
6: Fox's Katie Byrne. A 60-day U.S. ceasefire with Iran expired Monday, but the agreement collapsed several weeks ago as violence continues on both sides. Regardless of the deal, a permanent peace solution continues to evade negotiators.
8: President Trump is still sounding bullish, telling Fox News, quote, they should put up the white flag of surrender. President Trump clearly feels that the U.S. naval blockade is having a cumulative effect on Iran's economy.
6: Fox's Jonathan Hunt. In a possible new development in the death of actress Hayden Panettiere, a 911 dispatch recording referenced an apparent overdose. However, an overdose has not been confirmed. 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
17: Setting a mandatory retirement age for members of Congress, it's an issue that brings people together. More than 8 in 10 like the idea. Overall, fully 85% of voters support it. That number is up 25 points since Fox News first asked the question way back in 2002. Of those favoring an age cap, most think lawmakers should have to retire before age 75, while 6 in 10 say it should be between ages 65 and 74. That cutoff is supported by more than half of every generation. If an age 65 limit were put in place, it would affect about 160 lawmakers, or nearly one-third of Congress. Maybe that's not a bad thing, as the Fox survey also finds 2/3 of voters think it's important right now to bring new people into government. 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I'm Dina Blanton. 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
15: I shared with some of Lindsey's family and staff how much I wish he had been able to hear the nice things that folks said about him, and how much I hate that it takes dying for us to think to do it. Send the flowers, if you will, and say the nice things when they are here, to see them and hear them and relish them and bathe in them and enjoy them. Do not wait. 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We don't always have time to

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1: Dealing with trauma. RJ Spina back with us on Coast to Coast. We'll talk about his life and his latest work. It's called You Are the Sun. The book just came out about a week or so ago. And we'll be back in a moment on Coast to Coast AM. 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

0: And welcome back. R.J. Spina back with us, metaphysical teacher, author. Your latest book is You Are the Sun, a transformational thought leader, translating profound principles of metaphysics and transformation into practical insights designed to help you release limitations and create greater freedom, fulfillment, abundance, and possibility. R.J., welcome back. How have you been?
1: I've been very good. How are you, George?
0: Great. Good to talk to you again. For those who do not know your background, you almost died, and you miraculously pulled yourself back together. Would you tell us that story?
1: Sure. It was April 23rd, 2016. I had been feeling sick for quite a while, and I became paralyzed from the chest down. I was rushed to the hospital for emergency surgery. And this was a laminectomy, George. This is where they scrape. I had an infection. I had sepsis that had taken over my body. And so this laminectomy is where they drill away or shave away part of your vertebrae and scrape off the infection that had gotten into my spine and compressed my spine. So I was paralyzed from the chest down and told I only had 48 hours to live. When I woke up from the surgery, George, the only way to say it is that I woke up into authentic cosmic consciousness, and I started explaining to the ICU nurse and anyone that was around me at that time that I would heal myself, even though I was told it was impossible. I gave the metaphysical protocols and understandings in terms of how healing and self-realization works, and I predicted in the ICU that I would walk out of the hospital rehab in exactly 100 days, with no paralysis and no signs of any illness whatsoever. And that's exactly what I did. I filmed it because I knew no one would believe it. And then I wrote a book, Supercharged Self-Healing. That was my first book that captured the understandings that I used for myself. And those same understandings have now helped millions of people all over the world to help heal themselves mentally, emotionally, physically, or all of the above.
0: Do you think it was a miracle for you?
1: Well, it was self-directed, George. So if we want to say, and I'm comfortable with this, because I often say that when we're totally in tune with who and what we are, we're in the driver's seat of what I call the miracle machine, or the I am, or the God within us. But it was completely self-directed. I was totally responsible for the outcome, for the effort, for the determination. So we can call it a miracle, but it was definitely consciously directed.
0: Now, you came out with a new book last week called You Are the Sun. Tell us about that title.
1: Yes, George. I'm really excited about this book because I wrote it in a very different style. The whole book is conversational. It's literally, I put the person who's speaking with me as the skeptic and someone who has suffered trauma in their life. And it's literally like you're having a conversation with me. So I want it to be very inviting, very warm. And this is a different way I went about writing this book. But it was important to me because what I found working with thousands and thousands of people, George, over the last 10 years, is that the primary thing that holds people back is their wounds, their traumas, the things that have happened to them, whether it was a bad childhood or bad events, this or that. And I wanted to address trauma and suffering from a very, very different perspective, from an enlightened metaphysical perspective. And I wanted to explain step by step through the conversation that takes place in the book that we are not the suffering, we are not the trauma, we are not the illness, and there is a way to move past this, and it's not complicated. It's not a process like traditional therapy or things like that. And so the whole idea behind it is to give people useful, practical things that they can do so they can move past the trauma and the suffering that holds them back from their full potential.
0: Fascinating, indeed. And you have several books out there now, don't you?
1: Yeah, this is number five. The very first one was Supercharged Self-Healing. Then Change Your Mind, which had to do with deprogramming your subconscious mind. Then Access Superconsciousness, which gives 24 meditations to reach a significant higher state of consciousness. Then I did The Law of Attention, which is a an eternal, immutable law that actually creates our reality. And I don't think most people really understand the power of the law of attention. And then, just as you said, George, yeah, You Are the Sun came out just a few days ago. And the sixth book doesn't come out for a year, but it's already written and it's in the pipeline.
0: Excellent. Well, we'll have you back before that, RJ.
1: Wonderful.
0: When we talk about trauma, what does that mean?
1: Okay, so trauma, suffering, when something happens that we say shouldn't happen, right? So we then label these things, and I often just go back to maybe childhood abuse or maybe things that happen in a marriage or a partnership. There's lots of other examples.
0: It could be anything, right?
1: It could, George, be anything. It could be anything. But it comes down to that we say to ourselves, there's two things that happen. One, we say that should not have happened. So there's a should. That's number one. And number two, there's an identification with what occurred. So in other words, that event or series of events, we see that as who we are. We see that as what we are. And so the combination of identifying with the experience and not understanding through labeling things should and should not, this is what creates trauma. This is what creates suffering. It's identification and the shoulds and should nots. And once we see this clear, it starts to fall away. And the book points out how to see this very clearly. It's identification that causes suffering and nothing else.
0: Do men generally have more trauma than women or vice versa?
1: Oh, George, I'd say it's very different. I would say it's a different type of trauma. And trauma, again, is when we say this should not happen. And when we say it should not, then we become a victim, right? And then we identify with that. But the types of trauma, I think trauma is universal when we have the human experience. Everyone is going to have something, quote unquote, happen that is not palatable, that doesn't fit the should not, the shoulds and should nots. So we label it that way and then we rail against it, right? And this becomes something that we identify with. We carry it with us our whole life and then we can't let it go. And George, just to jump for a second, the reason why we can't let it go is because we see it as part of ourself. And so to let that go, even if it's painful, to let that go is literally like taking the bricks away from your ego. Because you see it as your sense of yourself, and it sounds odd, but I've literally worked with over 10,000 people. It's too big a blow to the ego to let go of things that we identify with, even if they're terrible.
0: Why do some people, RJ, handle trauma better than others?
1: Well, the first thing I would say is that they don't deeply identify with what's going on. They kind of say that, like, these things happen. They're a bit more detached from what happens. And some of us are very sensitive, like myself. Some of us are very, very sensitive. And I think those people in general have a harder time of letting things go that were deeply unpalatable to us. So some people are not quite as sensitive, and they can kind of let it roll off their shoulder, so to speak. But the teachings in the book will allow anyone, whether they're a super duper empath or whether they're detached in general, it'll allow them to see what trauma and suffering really is and move past it in a way that they didn't think was possible.
0: Some people handle trauma better than others, but what creates that ability to let it roll off and float away, and then others just can't get rid of it?
1: I think it's the identification, George. So it's, you see yourself in the experience. And if you deeply identify with the experience, it becomes part of you. And then there's no way it rolls off the back, rolls off your shoulders. So if we looked at something for a second, every experience that we've ever had, and it doesn't matter what it is, every conversation, every lunch, every movie we've ever watched, and so on and so forth, every experience we've ever had, they all come and go. Now, if we were those experiences, when the experience ended, we would pass, we would end too. But it's just kind of like this stream of consciousness that goes through our conscious mind, and we, the viewer, the awareness, remains totally fine. So if we start to sit in that knowingness of what I just said, no matter what happens, my body was destroyed, completely destroyed. So I know tangibly what I'm talking about. We're just the awareness of what is going on. We're not what we're aware of. That is the whole key right there, George, to realize we're awareness, not what we are aware of.
0: In your case, RJ, did modern medicine turn you around or did you do it?
1: Well, so I'm going to say both, but I am going to say truthfully that I did most of the heavy lifting.
0: You did the big stuff. Yeah.
1: Yeah. Yeah. There's no, George, there's no protocols or procedures for permanent chest down paralysis right there. So I had to come up. I had to summon more of myself. And this is, like I said, when I woke up, it's like I had this memory of how healing and self-realization actually works. It's strategic. There are certain things that you do. So I would say I did get great care while I was there for about 10 weeks, give or take. But the overcoming of paralysis and the overcoming of all these chronic illnesses, that's not done through medication or rehabilitation. That's done through working with yourself in a very different way, which is what I lay out in the books and courses.
0: And you got yourself walking within a year, didn't you?
1: Yeah, George, I did it in 100 days. I started walking in 100 days. Yeah, and I filmed it too. There's a video on my website. It's time stamped. I knew, George, I didn't think anyone would believe that I did this, and I really mean it. I was like, no one's going to believe I put myself back together, did what's impossible, and predicted I would do it in 100 days. So I filmed it, and it's documented. It's time stamped. You see surgeon's notes in the video. So, yeah, I was able to fulfill what it is that I saw I would be able to do when I was walking in 100 days.
0: How many people are affected because of the way they were treated or raised as a kid?
1: George, I think everybody. I think everybody. And this is because it seeps into our subconscious, right? And then it becomes part of our subtle body and gross physical body of energy. I think everyone is affected. And I think everyone's potential is limited because of all the things that all of us endure by having a lifetime here on Earth. And because it's the subconscious, our conscious mind doesn't have access to what's quote unquote behind it. So it's running beneath the thought patterns. It's what actually gives birth to the things we think about are the subconscious programs, those deep rooted identifications. I think, George, I think everyone is affected by, and it's my highest desire to liberate humanity from their suffering. And so that's what You Are the Sun taps into in a very, very practical, easy to follow way and in a completely conversational tone. So I think it's super inviting. That's why I wrote the book a little differently. I think it's super inviting. And with all the people I've worked with, the understandings and the teachings are super effective for people.
0: I've always wondered what makes a serial killer do what they do.
1: Well, okay, so I talk about narcissists later in the book. So I have a very radical

0: understanding of narcissists, and it's because I have a
1: and give us your definition of a narcissist.
0: Oh, okay. Get ready, George. So there are different categories of like consciousness and sentience that are on this earth. As an example, like a rock doesn't have as much consciousness as you or me, right? This is rather obvious, right? Okay. So there's these different, what I call genres of beings. And to me, what I've noticed is that rocks and minerals are one, plants and insects are another, animals, and we're going up in consciousness, we could say. Animals are another, then narcissists, and then human aliens. So when I look into, not using my physical eyes, George, when I look into certain people, their wavelength, their energy, and their vibration is totally different than, say, yours or mine. And so they're wearing a human suit just like we are. Mm-hmm. But the reason why they can do these terrible things like serial killers is because they are literally a different genre of being. They do not operate like you and I do. And so I don't think serial killers are created. I think they choose environments that so they can become full-fledged in terms of who and what they really are.
1: You don't think there's a pattern to serial killers when they were kids, something they got beaten or something like that?
0: I think that they, I know this sounds odd. I think there's environments that help bring about kind of this full-fledged nature of who and what they really are. But I think these environments are conducive and chosen, what we call like a life plan, are chosen. They pick situations where they would be able to allow to become who and what they really are. And I think we do the same thing, you and I. We just have a very different agenda than, say, a serial killer or something like that. But I think they are what they are, and they just need circumstances to bring it out.
1: Now, it's not easy to self-heal yourself. What are some of the mistakes most people make?
0: Well, George, they start from fear or panic or anger, resentment, these kind of things, right? They're not at peace to start off with. And so I know people will say, well, RJ, how can I be at peace? I'm in pain and I I truly understand this. But if we're not at peace to start off with, we're very limited to what we can summon from within ourselves. So think about, George, like if you're stressed out or really angry or really depressed, right? You don't have much access to yourself, right? You kind of cornered yourself because you're kind of swimming in these emotions. It's the same thing with healing. If we start off from panic, oh my God, I got this diagnosis, this and that, and I understand. But if we can start from peace, we'll be able to summon more of ourself. And that's the key, because we have to summon. I still say, the soul is the cure for all that ails humanity. So it's what's inside, deeply what's inside. If we can tangibly start to activate that, which is what I did, we tangibly start to activate that, that is what will allow us to transcend so-called ill health. But we can't access this deeper aspect of who and what we really are if we're in a state of panic, despair, or anger.
1: Is it easy or difficult to overcome these things?
0: I always tell people, George, don't label it easy or hard, right? Because I think that sets up a reality and sets up expectations where we're going to be disappointed either way. If we say it's easy and it doesn't happen right away, we get frustrated. If we say it's going to be hard, we're setting ourselves up to fail because we're going to say at some point, I'm not going to be able to continue this. So I always say don't label, because there's no liberation of consciousness through the labeling of consciousness, right? Just see it as I saw it, what I've taught many people, just see it as a challenge. That's all. And we never give ourselves a challenge that we can't transcend. So if we kind of de-emotionalize it, we don't come to it with this heightened state, I think we're really setting ourselves up to hit a home run. And that's the best way to start.
1: I've got your website as ascendthefrequencies.com. Is that what you have?
0: That is correct. And there's another website if people want to go to understand about manifestation, wealthmetaphysics.com.
1: And the book is called You Are the Sun. We will be back with more with RJ Spina in a moment on Coast to Coast AM.
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3: Whether it's physical activity, obesity, diet, smoking, low on hormones, stress, sleep disorders, or your age can be supported by reducing inflammation and aiding the body to heal itself appropriately. 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

0: Welcome back. RJ Spina with us. RJ, is it safe to say that we will all go through some form of trauma in our lifetime?
1: 100%. It is very safe to say. It's just like what flavor of it, so to speak. So everything is our ability to overcome and transcend. And this happens when we don't identify, George. Everyone is going to have some kind of obstacle, because otherwise, if there wasn't a challenge, there'd be no growth.
0: And our parents, unfortunately, don't train us for this, do they?
1: No. I so wish in some reality that what it is that I teach is in schools for kids, and we can a generation with this kind of awareness of themselves and how to work with themselves in this way would change the world. But no, we're not taught anything about ourselves. We're not taught what it means to be happy. We're not taught what it means to be fulfilled, to have purpose in our life. We're not taught any of these things. We're told to memorize a whole bunch of useless information instead.
0: Did you go through this by trial and error? How did you get to the point you're at?
1: George, as a kid, I was literally leaving my body. It was totally normal for me. I thought it was normal for everybody until I asked my mom about that. So I grew up detached, very detached, not identifying with the human experience, not identifying with my body. I grew up this way. So my consciousness was, I had a different perspective of things, a different understanding of things. And I was always, always an avid meditator. I mean, it was the number one priority in my life. In that sense, I had a head start, or I came in very detached, but nothing pushed me to my limits. Like when my body got destroyed and I had to call upon more of myself, and that's why you and I are here talking now.
0: Let's get into the book, You Are the Sun. How did you come up with the title?
1: Okay, so, George, I have been saying You Are the Sun to people in classes and in counseling them for a decade now. So the idea is this. So bad weather, rain, sleet, snow, tornado, hurricane, etc., right? And you can think of the bad weather as having bad experiences as a human being. Abuse, trauma, all this kind of thing. So bad weather, bad experiences, right? Okay. Does any of that bad weather actually affect the sun? No.
0: No, of course it does.
1: Yeah. This is the same with what we are at our core, George. What we really are, the soul, the consciousness, the I am, the God, whatever word you want to use. We are not harmed. We are not touched. We are not affected at our core by what goes on when we have a human experience. We are the sun. The sun's not affected by the bad weather, and what we truly are is not affected by what happens during our lifetime.
0: How many people can overcome that?
1: I don't know how many, it depends how many people read the book. I think so. We'll see. If more people start to follow, you know, what I teach and what's in the book, it's tangible. People start to have these real realizations, and I just don't mean mental understanding. They start to feel a shift, and this shift is actually what starts liberation and what can start healing. I mean, I've worked with people that have had instantaneous healings. There was a woman recently, she had 30 years of PTSD. She had a terrible marriage. She had 30 years of PTSD.
0: 30 years. Wow.
1: 30 years. Tried everything, you know, every doctor, therapy, medications, etc. Tried everything, right? So then I'm talking to her and working with her, and I start to have her follow what it is that I'm saying. I give her like this one very simple meditation that takes 10 seconds. George, she said that it was like something in her got unplugged, and all of this PTSD, all this trauma, literally, it just like dropped down like water draining from a bathtub. She said it just went shoom. She's like, oh my God, I've never felt like this in my entire life. There's no process, George. That's the thing. The truth is immediate and it's tangible. And things like instantaneous self-healing are a real thing.
0: Why does meditation seem to work?
1: Okay, so meditation puts you in direct alignment with the self or the I am or your conscious, whatever word you want to describe that. It puts you in direct communion with that. So this is the only time you truly feel like yourself. This is it. And once you are directly attuned, and you can think of this, if this state is normalized, you could think of this as enlightenment or self-realization, right? Which is what everyone considers the ultimate. Yeah. Okay. So if we align our human suit, our body-mind complex to that self that's deep inside, this is where all healing takes place, liberation takes place, enlightenment takes place. There's nothing that can't take place once we're in alignment with that. And that alignment is meditation. And you can think of meditation also as flow state. When we are not thinking, when we are not ruminating, when we are in total flow, and we all know what this is like, cooking, gardening, writing, singing, dancing, it doesn't matter. We all do it, and we do it all the time, right? That's meditation. Flow is meditation. The self is meditation. And that's where the liberation and the answer to every question lies in that state of being.
0: RJ, why does it seem that slow, deep breathing tends to calm down the body?
1: Oh, okay. So if we're breathing shallow, breathing quickly, really what that does is it just literally stimulates your mind. If you allow deep breathing, it starts to align just what I was saying. It starts to align the body-mind complex to the self, the I am, or the conscious, whatever word you want to use. The self, what you and I really are, George, we don't need breath. Okay? So when we start to do this deep breathing, we're aligning our body mind to who and what we really are. And this is why yogis or our masters, they can go without breathing. I used to do this. I would meditate. I wouldn't breathe for minutes on end. Absolutely none. Because when you are in direct attunement, alignment with what you are, you are life itself. You don't need breathing to live. And you start to overcome what I call personhood. This is the most healing, liberating thing that we can do. And oftentimes, deep, purposeful, mindful breathing puts us right back in touch with who we really are, our essence.
0: Where does consciousness fit in, RJ?
1: George, my direct experience is that this is interesting you're asking this. My direct experience with this is that there's kind of three things. There's energy, consciousness, and sentience. Now, all is derived from energy, but some energy is conscious and some consciousness is sentience. So a way to look at this, at the highest level is to be sentient. And really what that means is that means we are self-aware and we're able to evolve our consciousness through self-directed creativity. So when something or someone is sentient, it's evolving itself through self-directed creativity. Consciousness doesn't do that. Consciousness, you can think of consciousness as a lower level of intelligence. So it can do what it can do, but it can't evolve itself through creativity. So that's consciousness, but all is derived from energy. So, but some energy started off already conscious, and some levels of consciousness already started off being sentient. And a way to look at it, George, is sometimes people ask, you know, what was first, the chicken or the egg, right? The answer is both. So existence itself, an aspect of existence was already sentient. An aspect of existence was already conscious, and it's all derived from energy, but it had to wake up to realize this. And it's just like when we incarnate.

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1: Clamp on expansion. So negativity makes you start to operate. It's low frequency, so you drop your frequency, and this is where disharmony starts to increase. But it's kind of like operating within a fishbowl. If you're negative, there's lots of limitations that you're working with. This isn't good. This isn't going to work. I'm never going to make it happen. So, right? So now we're operating in a very, very closed system. Meanwhile, the truth is every single moment has infinite possible possibilities. So negativity collapses consciousness and constricts energy, drops our frequency, and creates a much lower quality of life.
2: How often do you do the meditations yourself now?
1: Well, for the most part, George, you know, I've lost my mind 10 years ago. So my mind is pretty clear. So in that sense, we could say that I'm always in a state of meditation. You could even think of this, if you like. Think of it as like channeling, but I'm really channeling me. I know that sounds odd, but that's really the truth. I don't necessarily do these meditations, but when I need to do them, if I'm having a pain, having trouble sleeping, or anything where I know that if I addressed it properly the way that I lay out, then I'll do it. But otherwise, myself, I've worked on myself so diligently for a very, very, very long time that I'm kind of naturally in this state now. So, but specific meditations, if there's a specific issue, I'll absolutely do one of the meditations.
2: How long does it take for the meditations to kick in?
1: Okay, we can, George, there's meditations that happen immediately because the self is meditation. It depends how deep we need to go. It depends how severe the issue is. So we can think of it as the more severe, the deeper we need to drop in. Now, we can drop in very deeply in seconds. The problem arises is that human beings have lost touch what it means to surrender. We don't really know what that means to put our guard down. It ends up being very surface level, right? Because we're always in like this fear protection mode. So meditation, you really have to bypass that. And I think for the most part, that's the real struggle. It's not like people aren't smart enough or capable. That's nonsense. It's more that they're in like this constant constricted state, and they don't really know what it means to truly relax. And once you do, you can drop right into very, very profound and deep states of consciousness.
2: How important is the relaxing portion of that?
1: George, I would say it's 75%. Wow. If our nervous system isn't relaxed, I don't think there's any way to get a clear sense of who you are or get a clear sense of what the right actions are to take. Because everything that we're doing is being imbued out of a state of fear or despair or anger or whatever. We have to be able to be relaxed first. And that's why I teach some of those 1 second meditation so we can drop right in. But so I would say 75%, if we can't be relaxed, there's no way we can experience ourself directly.
2: How many different types of trauma is there? I mean, you get into an accident, it's called blunt trauma. What's out there?
1: All of it. So mental, emotional, physical, or all of the above. So the reason why it's so prevalent, George, is because I know everyone likes to say we're in the third dimension, but we're in the third frequency. Frequency exists frequentially, not dimensionally. So where we are, where you and I are, and you know, everyone who's listening and going to listen, we're in the third frequency. It's a very, very, very low, right? So we're disconnected from knowingness. And so therefore we think we're disconnected from a sense of completeness and peace. So therefore we over-emotionalize. We're disconnected from operating as our true self, which is just like a pure form, and we identify with the physical body. So this means, George, what I just rambled about is that we are going to become traumatized mentally, emotionally, and physically. It's just going to happen. It's endless. And it's because of all the stuff that we're talking about, because we don't really understand the nature of who and what we are, and that all this

0: is just a temporary experience, and none of it, just like the bad weather doesn't affect the sun, none of this really affects who you are. It affects your body. I was paralyzed. There's no doubt about that. No doubt. But who and what you are, your soul, we are untouched by all of this.
1: So you went through physical trauma. Did you also go through mental trauma because of what happened to you?
0: No, George. I woke up from surgery totally liberated from everything. My physical body was dead, but I was finally self-realized and enlightened again. So no, absolutely none. Now, when I was a kid, I did not have the best childhood. So, you know, my dad is no longer with us and we solved all our issues, but I did not have the most pleasant childhood, and you can take that as far as you like. So mm-hmm. There are lots of things that had to be worked through and let go without question. So when I speak about these things and write about these things and teach about these things, I have been there. I know what it's like. I've gotten the full human experience, if you know what I mean. I've been homeless. I've had abuse. I've been paralyzed. I've been deathly sick. I mean, you name it. I've been through it. And now I know what the other end is, authentic cosmic consciousness, to be completely liberated from everything.
1: And you keep bouncing back.
0: Yeah, exactly. So I figure I do more quote unquote good by continuing to interact with people rather than go living in a cave or, you know, removing myself from society, which there is a pull to do that, to be honest. There is a pull to do that because it's kind of like, George, when you take a shower and you're nice and clean, right? The last thing you want to do is get dirty. So there's this inner element of, once you've cleansed your mind, self-realization, however you want to label it, once you've truly liberated yourself authentically, you don't want to mix your energy with anybody, but I do more good by constantly interacting.
1: We're going to come back and take calls with you in a moment, RJ. The name of the book is You Are the Sun. We'll tell you where you can get it when we come back, and we'll take calls, share your stories of trauma, or just ask a question.
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2: News. I'm Sue Gussman, the Treasury Department, looking at new ways to hurt Tehran economically after the Memorandum of Understanding expired.
3: Secretary Scott Bessent says that he's indicating he will add more economic measures announced as early as this week. The goal to further isolate Iran at the moment, the naval blockade for the Iranian ships is starving Iran for money it gets from oil. The sanctions currently in place, making sure that allies of the United States do not do business with Iran.
2: Fox Business's Edward Lawrence, U.S. continuing negotiations. Scheduling change is delaying the beginning of the Luigi Mangione state trial for the murder of a healthcare CEO.
4: Mangione's state case in New York will not get underway September 8th as previously scheduled. It comes after last week's federal proceeding where Mangione pleaded guilty to stalking charges.
2: Fox's Gernal Scott, America's listening to Fox News.
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9: An admiral will lead U.S. Army forces in the European and African theaters. But this admiral is not a Navy man. Late last week, Lieutenant General Kevin Admiral was nominated by the Pentagon to become the top commander in those areas. If confirmed by the Senate, he would succeed General Christopher Donahue, who stepped down from that command earlier in July after 18 months on the job. His exit is one of several among top brass under War Secretary Pete Hegseth. Army Chief of Staff General Randy George, Chief of Naval Operations Admiral Lisa Franchetti, and Joint Chiefs Chairman General C.Q. Brand have all left their jobs in the last couple of years. Admiral is a three-star general who would also take on the responsibility as the commander of NATO's Allied Land Command. Since August of 2024, Lieutenant General Admiral has been the commanding officer at Fort Hood in Texas. Kim Nuretsky, Fox News.
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11: Selling your stuff on social media has become such a big deal that Meta wants in. The Mark Zuckerberg company announces yet another service as part of its platform that it hopes will allow users to sell more of their stuff. It's simply called Seller and has a standalone app. It syncs directly with existing Facebook Marketplace accounts, but it is also designed to make casual selling of one's personal items a bit easier and a bit easier to promote. 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
2: And this hour, we'll take your calls with RJ Spina as we talk about trauma, share your stories, ask a question. 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

0: And welcome back, George Norrie, along with RJ Spina. RJ, where do people get your book, You Are the Sun?
1: It is available on Amazon, Barnes & Noble, Walmart, Books A Million. Any place that you typically buy books, it'll be there.
0: Excellent. You talk about the meditation, that some of it kicks in very fast. Why?
1: Well, I'll use an analogy, George. Think of a shaken snow globe, right? You shake it up and the snow is falling, right? You can't see anything. Everything is unclear, right? If you actually just stop shaking the snow globe, which is actually just to stop thinking, there's instantaneous clarity and instantaneous relaxation. Now, that's not a process. That's just stop shaking the snow globe, right? So it can literally happen in 2 seconds. And I have a laundry list of 1 to 2 second instantaneous meditations that we can do that stops the snow globe from shaking. You have clarity. Your mind is clear. And if your mind is clear, peace is right around the corner.
0: Is trauma, dealing with trauma, healthy or not?
1: Well, dealing, processing, not hiding, not being in denial, because then it just accumulates. It's kind of like instead of cleaning your room, you sweep everything under the bed, right? Eventually, you're gonna have to deal with it, right? So it's more about processing, allowing things to come in and allowing them to leave. And I think, George, trauma is the real issue to me is not that these experiences happened because they're going to. It's that through identification, we never allow them to leave. And this is why, from my perspective, traditional therapy is very, very limited. In the beginning, it's good because you finally maybe be honest and you get to talk to somebody. So that's very helpful. But George, the problem with therapy is that it's my story, my feelings, my thoughts, my trauma. There's this constant identification and ownership. You can never transcend those. And that's what I meant about the taking the bricks away from the foundation of the ego. We rather keep those bricks, even if they're painful. We either keep those bricks in place because it still gives us a sense of ourself, even if it's awful. So traditional therapy still has identification and ownership, and that's why people go to therapy for 10 years, 20 years. There's no graduation because it's a process that never ends because the identity and the ownership remains. That's the issue. And also, I think a lot of people are turning to psychedelics. I'm not advocating psychedelics. I'm just saying a lot of people are turning to psychedelics, George, because it shoots them past what I call personhood. It shoots them past that identification and ownership. They have this profound experience where they can't deny it anymore. And that's kind of an accelerant to move past where traditional therapy leaves everybody in a lurch. But there's nothing more powerful than working directly with who and what you are. The fact that you are the sun. So it's the identification and the ownership is really the big issue.
0: Let's go to the calls. First time caller Helene is with us in New Jersey. Hello, Helene.
2: George, this is so exciting. I'm so nervous.
0: Ah, you're fine.
2: RJ, it's nice to meet you.
1: Likewise.
2: You know, animals are sentient. Scientists are saying that the entire animal kingdom is sentient. And they go through the biggest traumas on

0: earth. And nobody wants to face up to that, but it's a fact. They go, take a 29 gauge sharp on a medical needle, okay, that you would give to a diabetic of our size, that's a very, very humane thing to do. But if you take a 2-inch animal in a laboratory, that's like being impaled with a sword. And obviously, a 300-pound or calf or a 1,000-pound, if you see the machines that they slaughter food with, it's a nightmare, and nobody wants to face up to that.
1: Your thoughts, RJ?
2: Yeah, I agree. And yes, animals are sentient. They do learn through their own creativity. The real difference that I see and can pick up is that their area of interest is just a bit more narrow, their focus. So in other words, for the most part, animals are not interested in Shakespeare or method acting or things like that. So they have a much more narrow area of interest or focus, but they are definitely sentient. And we can see that. We can see them learn. We can see them learn through when they play without question. And I think we'll treat animals better, frankly, when we start treating ourselves better. And I think they're simply a reflection of the lack of self-awareness that we have. And then we operate that same way with animals.
1: Is it easy or difficult to rid yourself of trauma?
2: George, I don't like the easy thing because it sets ourselves up to be disappointed. All I can say is that the truth is immediate and tangible. And if there's a real desire to let go and to know the truth, it can be instantaneous. It absolutely can. It doesn't have to be instantaneous. But if we look at, I'll tell you what brings about greatness, George, desire and repetition. Right? That unlocks greatness within us, desire and repetition. If we continually meditate and continually work on ourselves and we have a true desire to let go of the trauma, it will happen.
1: Big time. Jeremy's with us in North Dakota. Hi, Jeremy.
3: Hello, George. And RJ, I have a question. Are you able to get all your books in the group audio format?
1: Are your books in audio format?
2: They sure are, and I narrate them all. Yes, absolutely.
1: That's intense, isn't it?
2: Yeah. Well, from what I hear, George, what people say is that if they have the book and then they listen to the narration, they say it's like the power is like 10 times than just doing one or the other.
1: It's your soothing voice, RJ.
2: Yeah, it must be.
1: But it's available on audio, Jeremy. Thanks. Mayette's with us in New York. Hello, Mayette.
4: Yes, thank you, George. Such an excellent program.
1: Thank you.
4: And greetings to a new coast friend, and that is West Coast Ruthie. And we had a significant conversation around trauma. We all experience it. And my question, I want to reference three different approaches to deal with what RJ is talking about, and then listen over the air and get his comments. The Buddha gave us a practical, philosophical approach. Don't have cravings, don't have desires, and that's where your suffering comes into, and we project those on others. Shamanism explains about the dream time and the idea that we create a reality that has nothing to do with the sun, okay? As R.J. would put it, we make it up, we create stories, and we don't understand the stories. And lastly, Coates had a wonderful guest, and I have his book, Aaron Abke, A-B-K-E, The Three Beliefs of Ego, okay, and how to end human suffering and causing others to suffer, because we live in a spiral of projecting it and traumatizing even our friends. And he spoke of lack. So you feel something's missing, you're not part of the one, you're separated. Attachment, that's the cravings and the desires, and we just make it up. And control. We, the only person we can control and be in charge of is ourselves. And if you have my thoughts, I'll look forward to hearing your responses on the radio. Thank you so much.
1: Thank you, Mayette. Go ahead, RJ.
2: Okay, that was wonderful. Let me address the first one directly when we talk about Buddhism and Buddha, about not having cravings and not having desires. Okay, so I actually, believe it or not, I want to take this understanding a little further, and I do this in some of my other books. Okay, the issue with cravings and desires, desire is what sets creation into motion. So without desire, desire is the primary element that fuels creation. We must have desire. We must. Now, the issue, which is what I'm quite sure Buddha was referencing, but it wasn't necessarily captured in this way, it's the desires of personhood. That becomes the issue, the desires and cravings of personhood, not the desires and cravings of the true self, which is to know thyself and then express thyself through creativity, through speech, through action. This is necessary and required for the evolution of consciousness to take place, as well as the healing of trauma and suffering. So I think it's important that we look at the differentiation between those two things. As far as the shamanism goes, I agree that most of what it is that we emanate is an unawakened dream state, which actually just causes a loop and we get stuck in this pattern. And you could think of that as actually the matrix if you want. And there's no real healing or self-realization in those things. And the last person I'm just not familiar with, but I would say that if we can normalize being present, so just being present and gaining some kind of control over the mind, because we can't control outside, we can't control the world, we can't control actions, and we can't control events, but we can completely control our mind. And once we realize this, true strength will be tangibly known. And that's really the only strength that we need for healing and to create the life that we truly desire.
1: Let's go to Suzanne in Minneapolis. Hi, Suzanne. Not with us anymore? All right, next up, let's go to Natalia in the state of Washington. Hello, Natalia.
5: Hi, George and RJ. I'm so grateful to be on. I've shared several times my son's Levi's story with Coast. He suffered bilateral pulmonary embolisms and a cardiac arrest, suffering an anoxic brain injury, and it's been 2 years ago this month. And he's what they're saying is in a semi-comatose state. And I'm thinking he's more like locked in syndrome, because I know he's in there and he responds and laughs appropriately. And, you know, I just know that he's in there. And I've been accessing every healing modality possible. I'm an RN and a Reiki. I just finished Reiki level 2, and I've been blessed to be able to bring Reiki and the healing energy to Levi almost every day. And I meditate with him as well. So I'm wondering if, what else can I do for my son?
2: Okay. First off, I'm very sorry to hear that. I'm very sorry. But I would also say that you're working in the right direction. You're going to direct energy transference and manipulation. It's too much for me to summarize, but my first book, Supercharged Self-Healing, it captures the 7 techniques that I did to put my quote-unquote permanently chest-down paralyzed body back together and overcome a lot of sickness, infection, disease. pick up Supercharged Self-Healing, either get the book or the Audible or both. It's going to explain things and give you the steps that I did that you can also implement and use and assist your son with. It's the most powerful and comprehensive healing technique that we have on this planet currently. And you will learn and be able to utilize things in there out of those seven things. I guarantee you that you will see improvement with your son if you're able to embody and apply those things and then assist your son with them. Supercharged Self-Healing. It's the first book.
1: Excellent. And they're all available on Amazon.com?
2: Yes, they are. Yeah, all five are on Amazon. Yes.
1: Next up, Rosa in Lemon Grove, California. Hello, Rosa. Go ahead.
6: Hi. Yeah, thanks for taking my call. Can you guys hear me?
1: Yep.
6: Okie dokie. Anyway, I just wanted to show a little bit of validity to what he's talking about. I've overcome a lot of various traumas in my life, toxic abuse for years, malignant cancer, and I'm currently blind. So I was going to say, basically it takes a 1.5 years to get a whole new body because our cells, you know, they're made to self-heal, basically. So, but the problem obviously is, like he says, stress and negativity. And I totally agree with that. The only thing that I've noticed for me, because I tried meditation for many years since the 80s, and it doesn't work for me. But self-hypnosis, positive affirmations, I think all of that has helped me personally, and I just kind of wanted to put that out there and see what he thinks about that. You know, because basically it does the same thing without the, you know, without the religious part of it. I mean, I still believe in God and I pray too, but I still think the self-hypnosis just does pretty much the same thing. So I just kind of wanted your thoughts.
2: Sure, sure. Okay. So we can look at, and people's beliefs and things, this has nothing to do with anything that I teach. Absolutely nothing. It doesn't matter if you're Jewish, Christian, Buddhist, don't believe in God, believe in God. These things are irrelevant. Those are beliefs. Beliefs have nothing to do with what is. So I would say that self-hypnosis is the way that you're getting in touch with the self, which is what meditation, when done properly, is. So I think you're getting the close to the same level of efficacy by using self-hypnosis, but I would say this. I have a feeling you've never been taught meditation properly, because the single most common thing with all the people that I've worked with, many of RJ, I've been meditating or I can't meditate. I've tried for years, decades, this and that. And then I show them these instantaneous meditations. It changes their life. So I'm going to suggest that you also get Access Super Consciousness. It's my third book. If you like to listen, just get the Audible. There is 24 life-changing, profound meditations in there. And I guarantee you they're not like other meditations that you've tried or other meditations that you've done and felt like you didn't get any, there was no effectiveness with them. Access Super Consciousness, try those meditations and then tell me if you see an uptick in your healing. And congratulations and well done for everything that you've done with yourself. I'm proud of you. Just keep going and try Access Super Consciousness.
1: 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Can you take emails through your website?
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2: 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The fifth book is out. 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

0: And welcome back, George Norrie, along with RJ Spina. RJ, why does meditation seem to work in so many cases?
1: What it does is it raises your frequency, and disharmony cannot exist in a high frequency environment. And so meditation is direct alignment with who and what we are, which is a supremely high frequency. Our body-mind complex is part of and attuned to this local environment, which is low frequency. So unless we have some kind of meditative practice where we're getting in alignment with our true self, it really makes it impossible to operate in a high frequency way, because we will just succumb to the environment. It's like if you get in a hot tub, you're going to get hot. So if we have an incarnation here where you and I are having one, we're going to operate in a low frequency way unless we develop some kind of meditative practice, which is just the flow state. And this is what liberation is about, personal happiness is about, healing is about. It all flows from the self, the true self.
0: What seems to be the biggest error that people make when they're trying to emotionally heal?
1: The efforting. It's coming from a place of panic. It's coming from a place of anger instead of surrendering first. So I'll give you an example, George. When I was quote unquote permanently paralyzed, really sick, etc., right? It's 48 hours to live, right? No hope, no game plan, no nothing, right? I knew that if I harnessed all of myself with a single pointedness of focus to walk again, that I would do it. But simultaneously, I had to be at peace while doing that. And it's the starting from peace. Learn to be present. If we can learn to be present, the emotional healing that we need will actually just start to take care of itself. We think we have to work everything out, analyze everything, judge everything, go through this lengthy process. That's just the ego clinging on. If we work on being present, George, the mind clear, when the mind's clear, the emotions start to become very placid, like a lake without any waves. So the clear mind is actually the way to heal emotionally.
0: First time caller, Paul in Connecticut. Welcome to the show, Paul. Go ahead.
2: Hi, good morning. And you triggered me with your topic tonight. When I hear the word trauma, I pay attention to it. I really think that your guest has this subject well thought out and presented. Over the period of a couple of years, I've dealt with a lot of people who have trauma. You see, George, I'm convinced that a big part of our society's problem is that there's too many traumatized people walking around.
0: Yeah, you might be right there.
2: And what I've done is I've developed an approach that follows somewhat the approach of your guest. He's a very learned person, and he put together a great approach, and I applaud him for writing books about it, because that's how people learn. My approach was a little bit simpler, and it started out as a spiritual exercise. I'm more of a spiritual, intuitive person than an intelligent, and I say that proudly. But what I've done is to focus on having hope for the future. Because when we have hope for the future, we automatically feel better about ourselves, and it's easier for us to recognize the joys that are in our life.
0: What do you think of that, RJ?
1: Well, if this works for this gentleman, I applaud him. I'm going to say that hope is having a vested interest in a specific outcome. If we deconstructed hope metaphysically, we would see that it's actually very disempowering, because it has nothing to do with the present moment. And really, the ability to be present is really what leads to the highest quality of life and our ability to work with ourselves in an unlimited fashion. So, but all that to be said, though, if it works for this gentleman, I applaud him. Hope, to me, is again having a vested interest in a specific outcome. It takes you out of the present moment, which ultimately is very disempowering. But if it works for him, I applaud him.
0: Do you find that people who are less traumatized are happier people?
1: People that are fulfilled are happier. I don't think it's all trauma. Trauma is obviously rampant across this planet. But people that are fulfilled, people that feel purposeful, George, I think are happier. Even if they have suffered traumatic events or catastrophic events, I think it's, and we didn't really get into this today, maybe next time. I think it's really the sense of purpose and fulfillment is really what does it, because that is really the whole key, to feel that you're excited about each day, that this is what really gives life meaning, is purpose. Freedom has no meaning without purpose. And whether we're traumatized or not, that statement still holds true.
0: Big time. Suzanne's back in Minneapolis. Where'd you go the first time, Suze?
3: You know, George, my whole house has been acting up today. Even my garbage can started going crazy.
0: Oh, boy.
3: So I apologize for that. But, RJ, I had a question. I had two questions, actually. I have a brother that has a very rare generic genetic disease. And it's kind of like ALS. And I'm wondering if he can cure himself.
1: Well, that would depend on him. I mean, anything and everything is possible. That would depend upon how he works with himself. And I want to preface this. My father passed away from a form of ALS. So I want to preface this, and this is going to sound counterintuitive to all the healing, all the things I talk about healing and this and that, is that if we're at peace now, which is really the true goal, to be fully present, to be at peace right now, it kind of doesn't matter if the healing happens or not. And I know that sounds really bizarre, but it's really true, because the quality of life comes from your ability to be present. Whether there's pain inputs coming in, and I know all about that, or not, our ability to be present. We can do anything if we work with ourselves at the highest potential. We absolutely can, and I'm proof of that. We can do that. But I do want you to know, it's not always about the end result. It's often about the quality of our life and not necessarily the result of healing or not healing.
0: I would assume that there was a time when you were healing yourself, RJ, that you never, ever felt negative about it.
1: This is true, yes. And George, I think this is part of why I can offer a perspective that is unusual, that is unique. I know what it's like to suffer and be traumatized. I didn't have the best childhood and so on and so forth. I'm not playing the violin for myself. I'm just saying these things occurred. But I didn't have one single thought, and it's not an exaggeration. I didn't have one single thought that I would not walk again. And my statement was to the doctor, to the surgeon who said, you're never going to walk again because it's impossible. I said, just so you know, I'm absolutely going to walk again. And even if I don't, I'm at peace with everything. And it's the second part, George, that matters. It's the second part that matters. I teach everyone both ends of that spectrum, and you have to have both of those. But if you're at peace now, does it really matter what the end result actually is? And this, at peace now, this is the higher quality of life. And the at peace now is how the healing actually happens. So that's the key.
0: And they were convinced you weren't going to walk again, weren't they?
1: Completely, completely. George, I have a TV show. It's going to be about the healing. It's kind of like a documentary. I have an interview with the neurosurgeon, and he'll tell you right on camera, I told you, Mr. Spina, there's no way that you're going to walk again, and you've proved me wrong. So, yeah, no one believed it was possible. No one believed that a human being can do this. But I'm telling you, George, we can all do this. But we have to have a process to work with ourselves in this way. And that's what all this is for, to give human beings a process. So ultimately, they don't need a process. They can be in such flow with themselves that they're going to be able to create the life that they desire, which even includes healing.
0: East of the Rockies, Rick's with us.

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1: I came to a point where I would have this daydream or vision of myself moving boulders or large rocks by a tomb. And eventually, as I'm working this thing, I see someone's helping me. And it ends up being Christ. And I could never figure out whether we were taking the rocks off of the pile or putting the rocks on the pile. And it's just always been a sort of a strange little point in my meditation life. I'd also like to say that I agree 100% with everything that you've said and done. However, I do feel that there can come a point where if you can't get it together and I have fought this fight all my life, trying to be in tune and being in tune and being in the flow state and then not being in the flow state and having life, just do its thing on you. But at the end game, I'm 65 now and the tide has turned. I've gone with it for over 10 years now, trying to stand tall and be in the right place. But you can get so overwhelmed that your additive process is actually very negative to the people around you and to the universe at large. And I'm not in crisis, but I just want to say that checking out, especially depending what you believe in, is not necessarily the worst thing.
2: Your thoughts on that, RJ?
3: Well, everyone is on their own journey. I would say that from my perspective, what leads to the best success is the opposite of additive process. Everything that I talk about and teach is a deconstructive or a letting go process. So if we're adding on, that's really the ego mind identity trying to accumulate more information, and ultimately that will just weigh you down. And I think if we start to look at not additive, but letting go of the thoughts, letting go of the emotions. Again, think of it as meditation, letting go of the identifications, right? Letting go of the roles, the beliefs, the concepts, the so-called knowledge, letting all of that go. And we return to who and what we are. It's impossible to be overwhelmed. We are not overwhelmed by life. We are overwhelmed by our own mind. And when we start to really see this, and I think I said this earlier, George, we can't control the world or exterior events, but we can control our mind. And so if we feel overwhelmed, the truth of the matter is, it's because we have an undisciplined mind. And once we retain discipline over the mind, there's no way that anyone will ever feel overwhelmed by anything.
2: Let's go to Ed in Charlotte, North Carolina. Eddie, go ahead.
4: Thank you, George. Great show. I got two questions.
2: All right.
4: One question, RJ, he's mentioned consciousness, and you kind of flew pretty fast through everything. But you said something about it doesn't go all the way or something. You said something about 75% or something. I'd like you to clarify that. And the second thing is, unfortunately, I was in an accident where my car was totaled. It wasn't my fault or anything. I had nothing to do with it happening, but I was in the car, so I got the end result, and one of the worst things is my spine down in my lower back got very twisted. I'm kind of a health nut. They were kind of surprised my hips, and nothing broke, but a disc or anything, but they said it's like severe scoliosis, and I know people are taking pain pills 30, 50, and 70 for that when they're born that way, and so when I stand up, I can do it just so long, and it becomes horrifically painful, almost takes my breath. So I want to know, the chiropractor got both legs the same length, but I'm still in pain, and I'm just wanting to know, using your method, can I stay physically incorrect and cure the pain part and

0: No, or if I did some massage where they would gradually try to move it back, do you have to get a physical anomaly reversed? That's my question.
1: Okay, sure. The first question in regards to the 75% was relaxation being 75% of getting ourselves in a state of meditation. So it starts with relaxation. The nervous system being calm will allow you to flow into meditation, which is flowing in the self and as the self. In regards to your second question, I've worked with so many people, including myself. I have very specific meditations for pain. I was experiencing levels of pain I can't even put words to. And I've figured out a way to have my mind reach states of consciousness that overrode the pain signals. And then you start to gain control over the pain signals. So I want to say yes, but it depends on the user, meaning you. It depends how well you work with yourself. But I absolutely promise you, I had these things written out. Again, get the first book, Supercharged Self-Healing. It lays this stuff out. And the more disciplined and dedicated you are and that you repeat it, we talked about that earlier, greatness is unlocked through desire and repetition. Keep doing those things that I did, and I think the sky is the limit for anything in regards to your physicality.
2: RJ, keep in touch with us. Thank you so much. RJ Spina, the book is called You Are the Sun. For Dan Galante, Uriel Blackshear, Tom Danheiser, Sue Trikas, Mary Berry, a new employee for us, Lex Lonehood, Sean Latasur, Alec Fernandez, Tim Banal, George Knapp, and Richard Serrett, I'm George Norrie, somewhere out there on Coast to Coast AM. We'll see you on our next edition. Until then, be safe, everyone.

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0: A U.S. ceasefire with Iran expired on Monday, but the agreement collapsed several weeks ago as violence continues on both sides, regardless of the deal. A permanent peace solution continues to evade negotiators.
1: President Trump is still sounding bullish, telling Fox News, quote, they should put up the white flag of surrender. President Trump clearly feels that the U.S. naval blockade is having a cumulative effect on Iran's economy.
0: Fox's Jonathan Hunt. Cleanup underway in Hawaii after a tropical storm slammed into the islands this weekend.
2: The worst damage is on the Big Island, where more than 3 feet of rain turned streams into raging rivers, washing out roads and bridges and cutting off some communities there.
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5: I'm Anna Eliopoulos with your Fox True Crime Minute. A discrepancy in the Nancy Guthrie case is now coming to light. Last week, a local Arizona reporter, now turned crime podcast journalist, read from the first ransom note, which was addressed to Savannah Guthrie. While Fox News reported on many of the same details, including a requested ransom of $4 million in Bitcoin, there was one major omission from the note that Fox viewed and the one recently revealed. The last sentence, which read, quote, her life is in your hands. The 84-year-old disappeared February 1st from her Tucson home, and a search for her has been going on ever since, with local authorities and the FBI involved. Later notes claim that Guthrie died shortly after she was taken, although no proof of life or death has ever been provided, and none of the ransom notes have been authenticated. There's more on this story at foxnews.com or subscribe to the Fox True Crime Podcast. I'm Anna Eliopoulos with your Fox True Crime Minute.
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7: Ford and Apple announcing that Apple Maps will be included in the automaker's new universal EV platform. Ford's UEV is set to debut with a midsize electric in 2027. The company is saying that buyers won't need a separate Apple subscription to use it, as the software gives drivers turn-by-turn directions with real-time traffic and incident information, as well as a search function that uses detailed routing options. The partnership will also see Ford use road-level data from Apple Maps in the development of the company's next-generation BlueCruise hand-free driving capability and its in-house autonomous driving tech. The partnership with Apple comes amid a push to improve self-driving technology. Ford CEO Jim Farley saying that the company's next midsize EV will be priced around $30,000 and redefines what advanced technology can be: simple, useful, and truly attainable for more customers. That's Fox Wheels. I'm Jeff Manasso, Fox News.
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0: From the heartland of America and the gateway to the West, good morning, good evening, wherever you may be across the nation, around the world. I'm George Norrie. This is Coast to Coast AM. Later tonight, dealing with trauma. Here's what's happening. President Donald Trump has warned of an attack on the country of Oman if it gets in the way of efforts in the Strait of Hormuz. Now, Mr. Trump previously threatened a U.S. ally in May. The 60-day deadline for the two sides to reach a deal toward ending the conflict has now passed. Mr. Trump again said he is in no rush and claimed his administration has established a direct back channel with Iran's Islamic Revolutionary Guard Corps, which the Corps denies. With more on what's going on out there, here's Tom Danheiser. Tom, what do we have?
1: Well, good evening, George. U.S. President Donald Trump says the United States is not seeking an extension of the Memorandum of Understanding with Iran, which expired on Monday, and that Tehran should put up the white flag of surrender. The president reiterated that the top goal in the war is preventing Iran from obtaining a nuclear weapon, undercutting advisors who say keeping oil prices low is an important priority. President Donald Trump continues to warn of an attack on long-standing strategic ally to the U.S., Oman, if they stay in the way of the U.S. and its endeavors for international free navigation of the Strait of Hormuz. This as the president and his administration continue to deal with an established back channel with Iran. Meanwhile, President Trump's son-in-law, Jared Kushner, met with Israeli Prime Minister Benjamin Netanyahu today. The president's son has said Hamas could disarm soon, but indicated the U.S. would support further Israeli military action in Gaza, if not. George?
0: Thank you, Thomas. Meta, Facebook CEO Mark Zuckerberg, recently published a long manifesto with his vision of AI for the future. Let's check in with our expert, Lauren Weinstein, if this is the future most people actually want. What do you think, Lauren?
2: Well, yeah, Mark Zuckerberg, CEO of Meta, formerly Facebook, did indeed last week release a rather long, 6,500 words, manifesto laying out his vision of an AI future for everyone. It's important to remember that Mark blew billions on his VR metaverse idea. That was everyone would be living in virtual reality much of the time. He actually renamed the company to Meta for that one. Well, metaverse is so much yesterday now. So of course today for Mark, like the rest of big tech, it's all about AI. Literally every day there are new troubling AI announcements. Google just announced that users could remove the visible watermarks from their AI imagery. That's perfect for crooks wanting to spread misinformation or conduct deep fake scams. Google knows that the special tools that try to detect AI imagery aren't used by most people, and there's no reason to expect them to. So really, this is Google just giving another big tech AI finger to society once again, which takes us back to Mark, because Mark's essay actually managed to encapsulate pretty much most of the aspects of AI that most people detest and have no interest in actually using. The AI firms aren't satisfied with you getting sometimes dangerous misinformation from AI search overviews or AI chatbots. A very big part now really is AI agents. Big tech really wants you to let their AI agents do lots of stuff for you. Running around websites, making appointments and reservations, answering your email, buying products for you, basically taking over your life. This, of course, would over time create dependencies on these AI agents so that firms could upsell you to all sorts of paid products just to get through your average day. The fly in this big tech ointment, however, is that most people have shown little interest in paying for AI at all, and they show even less interest in AI agents, which people quite reasonably don't trust not to mess up their lives massively, especially when the firms generally take no responsibility for the actions their AI agents take on your behalf. And Mark's view of a world of AI agents running your personal life, your family life, your business life, and essentially all other aspects of your life is the kind of nightmare that most people want absolutely nothing to do with, no matter how much the firms who have already lost so much trust try to force this on society. And this kind of sick dream is not restricted to Zuckerberg. Various big tech CEOs seem to routinely spout this kind of nonsense, and many observers suspect that perhaps this flows from childhood infatuation with sci-fi stories promoting fundamentally all-powerful big tech molding and controlling people's lives, which is usually called technocracy. In sci-fi stories, this is just a plot concept. It's just fiction after all. But when you have big tech billionaires who really do control so many aspects of society talking about these ideas as goals that they actually want to implement, that's another matter entirely. Some of these trends have been present for many years, but untold billions, ultimately trillions of dollars, are being pumped into those widely hated AI data centers by big tech. They're desperate to find ways to make money back on those massive speculative investments. And this, combined with lax AI regulation, have created the perfect storm where a lot can go seriously wrong very quickly. And the prescriptions from Mark Zuckerberg and his fellow big tech billionaire technocrats are exactly what we don't need to improve this situation. That's for sure.
0: We'll see what happens. Thanks, Lauren. Most people assume that more time at the gym means more benefits. A major new study published in Cell Reports Medicine complicates that idea. 3 minutes of an all-out effort spread across six 30-second cycle sprints trigger changes in far more blood proteins than a full 90 minutes of steady moderate pace cycling. Interesting. Japanese scientists are readying a mission to Mars moon to retrieve samples that may unlock the origins of the solar system and life on Earth, although a rival Chinese mission aims to make it back first. The unmanned Mars mission, set to blast off from the Space Center there in coming months, could also lay the groundwork for humans visiting the Red Planet. The spacecraft revealed to media last Tuesday that Mars orbit for about 3 years and will attempt to land on the moon Phobos. With more on what's going on with the search for extraterrestrial intelligence and what's going on in space, here's Seth Shostak. Seth, what do you got for us this week?
3: Well, George, I note that while books and movies are chock-a-block with alien beings, we've yet to find any in the cosmos, but that may soon change. While we've examined only a tiny patch of the sky in our search for extraterrestrials, that search improves every day thanks to the march of technology. And this suggests that a discovery of intelligent extraterrestrials could happen before mid-century. If that occurs, of course, that would make for interesting discussions here on coast to coast, but it would be more than just a news story. It would be an unprecedented event for our species. It would split the narrative of human existence into two eras. One, all that has happened since the origin of Homo sapiens, and two, all that is to come. But will we ever actually meet the extraterrestrials? I doubt it. We can't get to them, and they probably can't get to us. There are several reasons for this, including the limitations of our technology and, of course, the funding. But the most fundamental reason we've not ventured beyond our own cosmic backyard is simply the tyranny of distance. Our best rockets can transport people or hardware to dim and distant Pluto in a matter of years, if you really want to go there. But the travel time to even the nearest stars using these same rockets is thousands to millions of years. And that's a long time to sit in a rocket eating frozen dinners. But of course, the aliens will face the same problem, long travel times. So while it's reasonable to expect that there are other sentient beings on some of the hundreds of billions of planets that pepper our galaxy, we shouldn't expect to meet them. We can't go there. And as a practical matter, they might not come here. Since, of course, they may have rockets that are considerably faster than ours, even for such advanced beings, the energy cost is probably going to discourage them from making these trips. So bottom line, don't count on ever meeting the aliens face to face. And that's assuming they even have faces.
0: They probably do. Thanks, Seth. Appreciate it. Up next, we're going to talk about demonology with Dr. Bruce Goldberg right here on Coast to Coast AM. 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

0: And welcome back to Coast, George Norrie with you. Great to start your week off with Dr. Bruce Goldberg, holding advanced degrees in dentistry and counseling psychology. Now, we're not going to talk about dentistry tonight, and he conducts an international hypnotherapy practice in Woodland Hills, California, specializing in reincarnation, time travel, and soul healing. And back in 1987, Dr. Bruce Goldberg was inducted into the International Hypnosis Hall of Fame. His website is his name, linked up at coasttocoastam.com. Bruce, always a pleasure. How have you been?
1: Well, I've been fine, and thank you, George, a.k.a. Dexter Monterey, for your kind introduction and the privilege of reincarnating on Coast to Coast. Tonight, I will be discussing demonology, including the three stages of the phenomenon, and how demons are believed to select their victims. I will also explore voodoo and the scientific research that supports its reality. I will explain how some people can act as energy vampires, and these can be people in your family and friends, and share a six-step plan for protecting yourself from energy vampires and negativity in the universe. I will also detail how spirit guides can be contacted to assist us in our spiritual protection, and how to differentiate a true spirit guide from a lower astral entity. You describe them as shadow people. Finally, I will present cases from my practice of patients who overcame possession attempts. Those are real issues, folks, and describe the entities that we can encounter in the fifth dimension. So I want to define first, we're going to do this on a progressive level. First, let's describe or define what a psychic attack is.
0: All right, good point. So what is a psychic attack?
1: That's a very good question, George.

0: Psychic attack is a negative and invisible energy assault directed to you by another person or a hostile force like a lower astral entity or a demon that we'll discuss. Remember the shadow people we talked about. It originates from the lower astral plane. The causes of psychic attack are things like fear, depression, jealousy, vengeance, lust, greed, and betrayal. Now, negative energy, let me give you an example. I'm going to go to your history, George. You used to be the Nighthawk on KTRS in St. Louis, right? The radio
1: yes,
0: station there.
1: That's right.
0: And one fine night, you did a Ouija board show, right? And during that show, the lights went out. The audio had problems. This was a psychic attack of the negative energy that was generated by the Ouija board. Got that? Remember that?
1: Yeah, I sure do. Can't forget it.
0: Okay. All right. So now let's talk a little bit about when we're talking about psychic attack, there are three types of possessions that are relevant here. Number one, and this is research that I've been doing for 52 years in the field. So not a lot of people get involved with this because they're afraid of being attacked. You know, sometimes you got to grow a pair, you know. So the first type of possession is called a pseudo obsession. This is when a past life personality, we call this a sub personality from your aura, tries to possess you and take over your body. For example, people have anorexia and bulimia. That's another possibility. So and the person suddenly acts out of character. So a quick case history, a woman I worked with years ago, her name is Marcia, not her real name. She had a past life in Martinique in the 18th century where she was raped by a sailor on this island and thrown into a brothel run by a guy who was really creeping around, beating her, and eventually murdered her. But before he did that, a local priest was trying to get her out of the brothel and to get her life back. She reincarnated as this woman, I'll call her Marcia. Her old boyfriend, Hal, was the reincarnation of the brothel owner. Her current fiance, Dan, as I call him, was the reincarnation of the priest. Jacqueline was trying to possess her. Changed her personality, made her. This was a good Christian girl, meaning Marcia. She was now sleeping with people, going out, doing crazy stuff, using drugs that she never did. And I was able to get the personality out of the attachment, send her into the upper astral plane where she could reincarnate. So that's a pseudo obsession, not a true obsession. That's what pseudo means. Pseudo means false. The second type of possession is an obsession, which is the most common. This does not require your permission. That's very critical. You'll see the difference between that demon and the demon attack. The obsession is mostly done by a ghost or a poltergeist. This is an astral entity. Somebody who died is in the lower astral plane. They don't understand death. They don't like it. They're in a very terrible environment, being bullied all the time. So they try to possess people to have a life. Okay, so this is an example of one of my patients who, she rented an apartment in downtown LA, a very old building that was built over 100 years ago. What she didn't know was one of the previous residents back in the 1920s was murdered by a robber one night, and he stayed in the apartment as a ghost. Well, she didn't know that. She rented the apartment, and one night at about 3 a.m., which is critical for psychic attack, the bed lifts off the floor by about 6 inches and wow, starts rocking, okay? We're talking heavy stuff here. This is poltergeist activity. Well, and the guy identified himself as the former owner or renter of the apartment. I was able to do my superconscious mind tap techniques and get the entity, again, to go into the white light and into the upper astral plane. The third type of possession, which we're going to discuss in more detail in a moment, is the demonic possession. You must invite a demon to have this relevant, whereas the ghost or poltergeist They don't need your permission, but a demon does. It's called the law of initiation and the law of attraction. These Ouija board, a satanic ritual, can do this. Anybody going through major problems, women who have been raped, things like that. It only occurs at night, whereas an obsession could occur during the day. The only way to treat a demonic possession is by a ritual Romanum by the Catholic Church, which is an exorcism. And you know, when babies get baptized, a baptism is actually a minor exorcism. Very interesting.
1: Is it a direct invite, Bruce, or does it happen?
0: Yeah, you have to. Well, you can, you don't just say, hey, demon, I want to have a day with you. What you do is you just do bad techniques in your life. Drug addiction, you know, all the things that people do. Now, the Amityville Horror that I'm sure people have heard of, movie was made of it, books were written about it, was a case that occurred in 1974. Ronald Defoe Jr. murdered six family members in Amityville, Long Island, New York. And that a demon took over him and that place. That was investigated by the brilliant couple of Ed and Lorraine Warren. The demonology things from Connecticut, if you know them. They also investigated then there's also the Exorcist case, which was a 1973 film. It was actually based on a true 1949 case, not of a girl named Reagan, as the movie portrayed, but of a Maryland boy named Ronald Honkeler. And William Peter Blatty, who wrote the novel and was the consultant on the film, was a student at Georgetown University. He got his undergraduate degree in 1950, and he read that case in 1949, and that's how he got the information. By the way, Ed and Lorraine, brilliant as they were, Ed died in 2006. He was 79 years old. Lorraine died in 1919 at the age of 92, but they were absolutely brilliant researchers, and you got to give them credit because this is a field that you don't want to get into if you've got a faint heart, you know. So that's what that represents. Now let's talk about the actual principles of demonic possession. Now this is where it gets heavy. All right, so I'm not trying to scare people, but I'm dealing with this as a researcher, a clinician, and, you know, being objective about it. So first, your permission, the law of initiation is required for demonic attack. The poltergeist or obsession does not require your permission. Demons show blasphemy to God and any religion. They speak in a low commanding voice. They channel evil entities, fellow lower astral entities. They know your complete history. They can read your mind, so they can try to make believe they're a spirit guide. But they can't generate love. They can only generate fear and negativity. Drug addiction and major depression invites a demonic attack. So don't be depressed out there, folks, okay? Blood transfusions, organ transplants, severe beatings, car accidents can also bring on a demonic attack or any psychic attack, but it can bring on a demonic attack. Remember, they're very rare, but they do occur. The subject can actually suddenly speak a new language that you didn't hear before, that you didn't know. The sudden appearance of promiscuity, depression, suicide attempts, migraine, sexual dysfunction, all these things that are out of your normal personality are part of a demonic attack. Remember, they only occur at night.
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went down to Georgia. He was looking for a soul to steal. He was in a bind because he was way behind and he was willing to make a deal. When he came across this young man sewing on a fiddle and playing it hot, and the devil jumped up on a hickory stump and said, "Boy, let me tell you what. I guess you didn't know it, but I'm a fiddle player too. 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Now you play pretty good fiddle, boy, but give the devil his due. 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

0: And welcome back to Coast to Coast. George Norrie with you. Dr. Bruce Goldberg with us. We'll take calls with Dr. Bruce next hour. Perhaps you've run into a psychic vampire. Lots of us have, Bruce. They're exhausting. You have to get away from these people. How many different types are there?
1: Before we go into the stages of demonic possession, with your permission, may I present a free CD offer for your audience that has been very popular over the years?
0: Did you say free?
1: Free, yes, a free CD offer, yes.
0: Absolutely.
1: Okay, so my book, Exploring the Fifth Dimension, you were kind enough to link it on your site. If any of your audience orders it from my site, not from a bookstore like Amazon or whatever, they won't do this. If you order and pay for the Exploring the Fifth Dimension book, you will not only get a signed copy, but I will also include a free CD labeled Fifth Dimension Travel, which will take you out of the body. And there is spiritual protection on the CD, so you don't have to worry about it. But that's only available from my site. Now, your listeners that don't have a computer and maybe don't want to buy a book but would like to get some exercises, please, if you don't have a computer, if you have a computer, everything's on my site, my homepage. If you don't have a computer and you call my 800 Karma for you or 800-527-6248 number, I will send you a packet which will include the fifth dimensional travel exercise. And the first 200 callers will also get a free access to the Akashic record and a psychic protection from negativity exercise. So that's for your audience that doesn't have a computer and doesn't want to buy a book. Okay.
0: Thank you.
1: So let's talk about the demonic possession. Now, this is very serious. Now, this has been around forever. Okay. The first stage is called infestation. The strategy is to create fear. That's how these entities work. The two laws, the law of attraction, the law of invitation apply here. So in other words, you're asking because of your behavior or because of your problems for an invitation for an entity. The demonic entity will work between 9 p.m. and 6 a.m. The majority or the most common time is 3 a.m. That's a way of mocking Christianity because Jesus supposedly died at 3 p.m. on Good Friday. Okay, you got that? So one common manifestation of a demonic spirit is a very dark form, blacker than black. You can see it out of the corner of your eye. Sometimes you're going to hear three knocks at your door in the middle of the night, of course. Nobody's there. This is a way to mock the Trinity, three. But six is the main number of the devil. They do things in groups of six. Now, the second phase, once you get past the first one, is oppression. This is where a bombardment of nasty phenomena occurs to try to get you all debilitated and fearful. Teleportation, levitation, materialization of objects, dematerialization of physical objects occur. The exorcism is the only way to get rid of this. The purpose of this, again, is to scare the living cahoots out of you. And this is a long stage, by the way. This will go on for hours sometimes. So now a diabolic siege occurs during which all these things occur. Remember one thing about a demon. They cannot create anything. They can only rearrange matter. Only God can create things. So they are limited. Now, oppression focuses in on one or two members of the family, if you have a big family. Usually women, they love women because they're easy to work with from a demonic mentality. And that's the oppression stage. Now, the last stage, the shortest one, is actual possession. This is the most dangerous, where a higher level entity will complete the process, a complete takeover of your body and soul. If they can't control you totally, they will convince the body, the victim, to commit murder or suicide. Sometimes you may even see a spontaneous human combustion. You know what that is, where the body goes into flames?
0: Yeah, okay? They just burst into flames. Yeah.
1: Right. That can be an example of a demonic attack. Okay? So a demonic spirit may either dislodge the human spirit or cohabitate the body. You saw this during the Exorcist movie, where both people can speak at the same time. You can speak as the individual, but the demonic mentality will also speak and try to possess you or try to distract you.

0: So this is the actual possession phase. And again, this is very serious, and you can't by yourself get rid of this. The only way to get rid of this is, again, is an actual exorcist, the ritual Romanum. So that's an example of a demonic possession. Now, just to give you an example of psychic attack and what occurs in the world and the universe, 90% of psychic attack is done by normal everyday occurrences. The negative media reports, people whining and complaining and bitching about their life and complaining about you. It could be your spouse, your family, your next door neighbor, just people presenting negative energy. 90%.
1: Bruce, watch the language, please.
0: Oh, okay, I'm sorry. 90% of psychic attacks are due to that. My apologies. 7% are due to poltergeists, like ghosts, as we talked about, in the obsession phase. 3% are due to black magic attacks. And less than a billionth of a percent are due to demonics. Okay, that's very rare. So that's an example. Now, there is before we discuss voodoo here, I did develop a 6-step plan for psychic protection. I detail this in my book, Protected by the Light, but let me give you an example. The first step of psychic protection is physical preparation. You want to rest nicely, get at least 6.5 hours of sleep, dress appropriately for the weather. The second step is diet and exercise. Remember what your mother told you when you were growing up about eating well? She was right. Listen to her, okay? The third step is emotional cleansing. You want to keep away from energy vampires. We'll go into those in a few minutes. The fourth level is energy stabilization. This is what's called a higher chakras link that I do with my patients, and I have them on CDs, of course, to link the higher chakras from the heart, throat, third eye, and crown chakra. Those are the higher chakras. The fifth level is energy cleansing. This is my famous superconscious mind tap technique that I developed 50 years ago. And the last level is spirit guide contact, which will help you with psychic empowerment and the more advanced levels of psychic protection. Remember the last Beyond Belief interview I did with you was on spirit guide contact that aired in July of 2021.
1: Right.
0: They can get that on the guy if they subscribe to it. So those are the examples of how you can, a 6-step plan, how you can protect yourself, from psychic attack. Now, a quick little summary of voodoo. Voodoo is real. Voodoo comes from West Africa. It came through the Caribbean. They went to Jamaica and all the islands, Martinique. Remember the case I reported? And then they went to the United States, to good old New Orleans. Ever been to New Orleans? I've been there several times. There's actually a voodoo museum in the northern part of the French Quarter. I've never seen a voodoo museum in any other city. And then they went down to South America, Brazil, Santeria, etc. That's voodoo. Okay, so voodoo was studied by Walter Cannon, a psychologist back in 1942. He called this psychogenic death, okay? And he discovered it. He discovered or studied this in the islands of the Caribbean for the most part. And what he found out was that there's something called a Boyne pointing syndrome, where an individual receives some sort of shock by the shaman or the evil sorcerer, really, pointing a bone at a local member of the village. And this could be a healthy guy, 25-year-old male in the prime of his life. And he will go into a heart attack and die, just like that. That's voodoo, okay? Cannon described this in detail. Joan Halifax Roth in the 1970s updated Cannon's work from 30 years prior to that, and she stated that a sorcerer will actually develop a telepathic communication with the victim and control his mind and body. Okay? That's how heavy this is. This is really very, very complicated. So those are some examples of what you can, of in the industry of what people have done. Now, when you're dealing with spirit guides, and remember those of you that watched George's show on Beyond Belief that I did several years ago, you can use spirit

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1: From people, they will tell you that they are the supreme authority. Don't listen to anyone, religion, your family, whatever. Just listen to them like they're God. You will develop medical and emotional problems with a lower astral entity. Remember, they can only generate fear. You will become obsessed with material or personal gains. You will have instances of bad luck in your life. You will feel uncomfortable at all levels. You will have insomnia. Sometimes you get a glittery red light in your eyes. Interesting. You could develop a yellowness to your skin. We're not talking about hepatitis. If you're a Caucasian, that's another example of a lower astral entity, experience. Negative statements are made in reference to God. They always tell you, don't listen to anyone, just me. That's a lower astral entity. The bottom line is, if you feel confident and positive as a result of an entity contact, it's a positive spirit guide. Remember, both of them could read your mind. So a lower astral, just like a demon, can read your mind and tell you, oh, when you were 9 years old, this is what you did. Don't listen to them. If you feel fear and anxiety, if the lower astral, just dismiss them. Just say, be gone. Take a walk. 86 skidoo, whatever. 23 skidoo. Just get rid of them. They will not hang around once they're busted. So, that's an example of how you have much more control over your life by dealing with, a spirit guide versus the, lower astral entity. Remember, lower astral entities, they're all around. They work in groups. It's not, you need to deal with them. I mean, they are around. Now I'd like to go into the energy vampires. We have a few minutes, George.
2: Yes.
1: Okay. So the first type of, there are five types of energy vampires. And again, I detail this in great detail in my book, Protected by the Light, if you're interested. The first type is a robot type. They are denying their true self. They have high-paying jobs, good reputation. They look like your high school quarterback drinking milk, okay? They have a perfect family, blah, blah, blah. But they never attain satisfaction, and they come across as a blank. They're like a universal studio facade. They're phony, but they try to come across as being really cool. The second type is the ethereal type. This is really common in L.A., these are people, they have an existential terror is their main issue. They were tortured to death in past lives. So they tend to just leave the field. They do out-of-body experiences. They speak very softly. They withdraw from life as much as they can. The third type is the insecure type. The nurturance is their problem. They engage you in long, boring conversation, and they always want you to do things for them, like, can you do this? Can you fix my car? Can you do this? Whatever. They're overweight. If they have compulsive personalities, so they tend to be obese very often. The worst type of number four is the paranoid type. These were warriors or soldiers in past lives. They always are trying to win a war that no longer exists against an enemy that has long since been perished. They are fearful and distrustful of members of the opposite sex. They can be male or female. They constantly pick fights. They're very seductive and they look very attractive physically, but they are incapable of a long-term relationship. They're hard workers, obsessive compulsive in their mentality, very healthy physically, but they always get you into an argument trying to convince you that they're right and you're wrong. So you want to speak with them you want to lower your voice and not raise your voice and escalate, which is what they want you to do. The last type was the passive aggressive type, which is exactly what it sounds like. They in past lives were usually slaves or prisoners, victimized by governments or religion. They live in fear. And, in other words, they ask your advice about something like, can you tell me how to do this? Or can you advise me about this? And let's say you know what you're doing. So you give them advice and then they'll give you the yes, but I can't do it. It's always yes, but. They never do anything except annoy people. So those types of those are energy.

0: vampires. And I want your audience, when we do the question the next hour, let me know if you can recognize these people in your life. And George, you too. These are very common, and these are most people in their life at some time. Not everyone, but a good chunk of society functions as energy vampires in some way, especially when things go wrong with their life. They're in a bad mood, or they're just trying to voice their frustration in life. They will do this. So you want to be protected from an energy vampire. And there is a exercise on my website I'd like to review very quickly.
1: No time yet, Bruce. We'll talk about that next hour.
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6: Fox News, I'm Sue Guzman. Primaries will be held in several states today. In Florida, three Democratic socialists are looking to upset some mainstream Democrats. Primaries are also being held in Alaska, Wyoming, and California. Opening statements on tap today in a federal lawsuit against social media giant Meta. 29 states now suing, accusing it of getting children hooked on its platforms, Instagram and Facebook.
7: The states accuse Meta of using addictive features like infinite scrolling, personalized recommendations, and constant notifications to keep young users coming back, even as the company knew about the potential for serious harm, including anxiety, depression, and sleep problems. Meta strongly denies that, saying, quote, "We stand by our record of creating strong protections for teens and look forward to making our case in court."
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8: 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The H-2A visa program has been plagued by serious delays and regulatory challenges, which have disrupted agricultural operations in Mississippi and around the country. Congressman Trent Kelly told us there aren't enough local workers available.
9: I'm very supportive of making sure that we have legal immigrants who are here on visas, work visas, to plant our crops and harvest our crops and do all those things that our farmers need. And the red tape and bureaucracy is just so great to get those workers in here right now.
8: In May, Senator Cindy Hyde-Smith urged the U.S. Department of Labor to improve its handling of the H-2A visa program. That's your Sunrise Ag Report. I'm Kelly Bennett with the SuperTalk AgriNews Network.
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12: This is House Call for Health. July is National Minority Mental Health Awareness Month, and the St. Louis Cardinals are partnering with the National Alliance of Mental Illness, or NAMI, to help remove the stigma of mental illness. They're holding a mental health awareness game on Tuesday, when they're scheduled to play the Chicago Cubs at Busch Stadium. NAMI says it's not just a game, it's a movement, and they're sold out of special theme tickets. Those who purchased them got a game ticket, seating in the right field loge so their community can cheer side by side, and an exclusive Cardinals Mental Health Awareness t-shirt that the public can't buy. It says, Cardinals strike out the stigma. And they also get a voucher for a free jumbo hot dog and soda. The National Institute of Mental Health says more than 1 in 5 adults live with mental illness. That's a little more than 59 million people. For more health news, go to foxnewshealth.com. House Call for Health, I'm Lisa Brady, Fox News.
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19: I'm Chad Pergram with the Speaker's Lobby. No policy issue has both consumed and vexed President Trump more than the Save America Act. The president again pushed to pass the Save America Act in his recent nationwide address. The bill requires proof of citizenship to vote, as well as photo ID. Most Republicans are on board, but the bill has repeatedly stumbled in the Senate. It's doubtful the president's address moved the meter among skeptical GOP senators. In a fiery floor speech, retiring North Carolina Senator Tom Tillis said that he opposed the Save America Act, quote, because people are selling you a bag of goods. Tillis noted that even if Congress approved it, there was no way to implement it in all 50 states before the election. Tillis argued that would help undermine election integrity. House Republicans say the Senate should just eliminate the legislative filibuster. But Senate Majority Leader John Thune says that idea lacks the votes, too, and the bill has twice failed to

0: Command a simple majority in the Senate on two procedural test votes earlier this year. With the Speaker's lobby, Chad Pergram, Fox.
1: This is America in the Morning from Westwood One. Good morning, I'm John Trout. It's Tuesday, August 18th, 2026. Here's what's coming up on America in the Morning.
2: Forget Greenland, Canada, or Venezuela. President Trump says he's now eyeing the Strait of Hormuz.
3: I like the idea of declaring it a territory.
2: I'm Richard Johnson.
4: Voters in three American states head to the polls in the primaries.
5: Typical do-nothing politician.
4: I'm Clayton Neville.
6: A teenage lifeguard who saved a 10-year-old boy from pounding waves off the California coast last month is honored at the White House. I'm Julie Walker.
7: Lala continues to pound Hawaii's Big Island.
8: There's some communities that are isolated.
7: I'm Donna Warner.
9: The Supreme Court has again rejected President Trump's attempt to throw out a jury verdict in favor of writer E. Jean Carroll. Marcela Sanchez, Washington.
10: President Trump says vandals are to blame for large areas of dead grass on the National Mall near the World War II Memorial. Mike Hemp in Washington.
1: All ahead on America in the Morning. It's 7 past. The 60-day deadline for ending the war with Iran that President Trump signed in France has now expired, and the president has come up with a new threat against Iran and a warning for one of the top U.S. allies in the Persian Gulf. Details from correspondent Rich Johnson.
2: The first new threat from the president may be logistically impossible, but is now on the table.
3: I like the idea of declaring it a territory.
2: It being the Persian Gulf. His Monday comment in the Oval Office echoed what he said last week in a speech in New York. One reporter in the White House said Trump's slight chuckle when he uttered the words suggests that even he doesn't take it seriously. What is being taken seriously is Trump's other threat, relayed by Fox News reporter Trey Yingst, who talked to Trump Monday morning.
11: Now, I asked the president about these parallel talks that are taking place between Iran and Oman about control of the Strait of Hormuz. And the president told Fox News, if Oman gets in the way, we'll bomb the S out of them.
2: Oman has been one of the strongest U.S. allies in the region and has been the conduit for many of the indirect talks between Washington and Tehran. It's also been talking to Iran about a deal to manage shipping through the strait. There appears to be no talk about another memorandum of understanding like the one that expired. Georgia Republican Congressman Rich McCormick says he never liked that document from the start.
12: That said, I like Trump's initial reaction, which is unconditional surrender. I think letting up on these guys is absolutely the worst thing we can do.
2: McCormick's comment courtesy of Newsmax. Meanwhile, Jared Kushner was in Jerusalem meeting with Israeli Prime Minister Benjamin Netanyahu, who said October's elections in Israel are hampering work on the U.S. plan for Gaza. Kushner told Fox News, don't count out his father-in-law.
13: We see a lot of positive indications, and President Trump has, you know, pulled off miracles before in the Middle East, and he's very committed to continuing to do things that nobody thinks is possible.
2: As for Democrats, Virginia Senator Mark Warner took to Facebook to again blast Trump's war of choice.
14: And when you start a war of choice, you've got an extra responsibility. Clearly, Trump did not come to Congress. He did not lay out a goal. As a matter of fact, we have seen this turn into a disaster.
2: Warner again said the solution is for voters to give Democrats control of Congress this November. I'm Richard Johnson.
1: Several states are holding primary elections today as we inch closer to the midterms. Correspondent Clayton Neville reports there's confusion in Alaska, where the Senate race has incumbent Dan Sullivan challenging another Republican candidate with the same name.
4: Voters in Alaska, Florida, and Wyoming are voting in the primaries today. In Alaska, incumbent Republican Senator Dan Sullivan and former Democratic Congresswoman Mary Peltola are the front runners heading into the state's primary. But they are being challenged. In fact, Dan Sullivan's running against a field that includes another Dan Sullivan. President Trump pointed to Democrats and called the move trickery. He said on social media, quote, radical left Democrats have put up another man named Dan Sullivan, and they did this to take votes away from our great senator of the same name. The president insisted that Democrats are trying to trick Alaskans and treat Alaskan voters with contempt. Meanwhile, the sitting senator, Dan Sullivan, going after Peltola. on the campaign trail and in political ads.
15: I've been a sport fishing captain for almost 50 years. I asked Mary Pultola to help on trawl bycatch. She shook her head and said, I'm just one person. What can I do? Typical do-nothing politician. Dan Sullivan is different. He gets results for Alaska.
4: Peltola's campaign focused on the working class.
16: We need people who are willing to set aside their own personal stock portfolio and work for Alaskans.
4: She told KTUU-TV in Alaska that Alaskans are feeling a financial squeeze with high prices in grocery stores and at the gas pump.
17: The chokehold that Alaskans are under in terms of the rising costs.
4: In Florida, the governor's race stealing attention. Congressman Byron Donalds enters the Republican primary as the favorite, with every major poll and prediction market pointing to a victory for Donalds. Florida Lieutenant Governor Jay Collins and businessman James Fishback are behind Donalds in a crowded field. None of the top four candidates in the Republican primary for Florida governor have been endorsed by incumbent Ron DeSantis, but Byron Donalds says he's confident that if he wins the primary, he can get that endorsement. And in Wyoming, voters will cast ballots in a number of races today, including the governor and an open U.S. Senate seat. It's a Republican-dominated state where the primary election typically decides the outcome of most races in November. I'm Clayton Neville.
1: 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It's 12 after. When we return on America in the Morning, lifeguard honored at the White House, and an update on Hurricane Lala from Hawaii after these messages.
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0: 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You're with America in the Morning, the national forecast with AccuWeather.com meteorologist Matt Rindy.
1: Storms will once again develop across the north central U.S. with a cold front diving southward through the area. These storms will start the day over the eastern parts of South Dakota into eastern Nebraska and then moving into southern Minnesota and Iowa, with another round developing this afternoon through central and eastern Iowa into Wisconsin and then shifting into Illinois into northern Missouri at night. And these storms will contain drenching downpours, damaging winds, and hail. Farther north, there'll be a few more showers and thunderstorms, some of which could produce drenching rainfall through central Minnesota into northern Wisconsin. This system will also usher in lower humidity to portions of North Dakota into northern Minnesota, with highs in the 70s and 80s. The south central U.S. is going to remain in the heat. There will be plenty of sunshine and highs once again well into the 90s, and most places pushing into the 100s. More scattered thunderstorms will develop along the Gulf Coast this afternoon from southeast Louisiana into northern Florida, and a few of the storms could be heavy with localized flooding. We'll have scattered afternoon thunderstorms in parts of central Mississippi through central Georgia, as well as the rest of the Florida Peninsula, and a few showers will also develop through the middle Atlantic. A storm just off the northeast coast will lead to some rain in parts of Maine, with a few showers along the rest of the New England coast. Much of the northeast will be dry with sunshine and lower humidity. Meanwhile, out west, there'll be some scattered afternoon thunderstorms in the mountains from the Four Corners northward to Idaho, Montana, and Wyoming. That's the weather across America. Dallas, Texas is going to remain a scorcher today with sunshine and a high of 106. Cedar Rapids, Iowa will have a heavy thunderstorm or two today with a high of 79. That's the nation's weather. I'm AccuWeather.com meteorologist Matt Rindy.
0: 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A teenage lifeguard who bravely jumped into dangerous surf to rescue a 10-year-old who was being pulled out into the Pacific Ocean was honored at the White House Monday, sitting down with President Trump. Correspondent Julie Walker reports also in attendance the 10-year-old boy that the lifeguard saved.
2: What you did was incredible, and everybody saw it, and you'd watch it over and over. I know when I first saw it, I said, roll that back. I want to see that again. Is that really happening?
3: President Trump met with Ryder Williams after saying the teen deserved a civilian honor.
4: In those dangerous moments that we have, we always try to fall back on our training. We are trained so well by many to handle that situation as best we can. So I really am just thinking about how to get the boy out of the water as fast as I can. And for shaping my future, I want to be a firefighter in the future, hopefully go through paramedic school. And
2: he's off to a good start. We'll give him recommendations. He may have some good recommendations. Go ahead.
3: Dramatic video of the rescue going viral last month, showing Williams clinging to Nathaniel Ray as waves repeatedly crash over them, the pair disappearing from view. A second lifeguard was eventually able to help get them both back to shore at Seabright Beach in Santa Cruz. I'm Julie Walker.
0: At least one person has died, thousands remain without power, and some towns are cut off after roads were washed away from Tropical Storm Lala that damaged several of the Hawaiian Islands. Correspondent Donna Warder provides an update.
5: Lala, weakened from a hurricane to now a tropical storm, continues to pound Hawaii's Big Island without making landfall. With hurricane-force gusts and relentless rain, nearly 3 feet in some places, authorities say there's a search and rescue mission near the Big Island's southern tip, where flash floods swept away several homes.
6: We continue to operate. Currently, there's some communities that are isolated. We continue to search and rescue missions throughout those communities, and we'll continue to do until we have clear that every area has been searched. At this time, we have no additional reports of anyone missing.
5: Hurricane specialist Larry Kelly of the National Hurricane Center says there's no break just yet.
7: The heavy rainfall will continue early morning.
5: Across the island chain, there are reports of dozens of downed trees, blown roofs, some downed power lines.
8: Now 65,000 people don't have electric. I mean, all of this devastation. And right now, there's no reports of storm-related fatalities. And we pray that remains true.
5: I'm Donna Warder.
0: It's 19 after. When we return on America in the Morning, U.S.-Iranian deal falters, oil prices rise. Business news is next after these messages.
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0: Welcome back. 21 after. This is America in the Morning. According to ABC News, a Trump-appointed national bank regulator granted a wing of the Trump's family crypto business conditional approval to establish a bank charter, opening the door for larger clients and potentially heightened profits. The decision marks the first time in U.S. history that a company owned by the sitting president's family has been granted bank status. Democratic lawmakers express concerns over conflict of interest. Wall Street's three major indices finished lower on Monday as investors waited for quarterly reports from large retailers to provide insights into U.S. consumer spending, while oil prices rose as the U.S. and Iran appeared no closer to a deal. Wall Street will be waiting for the quarterly report today from home improvement giant Home Depot, a bellwether that shows both how the housing market and consumer spending is doing. Treasury yields were higher Monday as oil prices rose, with worries growing among investors about persistent inflation and government borrowing. The 30-year Treasury yield rose to 5.31%, its highest level since June 2007, which was about 12 months before the global financial crisis of 2008. With more from Wall Street, here's Alex Viega.
16: I'm Alex Vega, and this is the AP Markets Report. U.S. stocks slipped further from their record heights on Wall Street after rising oil prices cranked up the pressure on inflation and financial markets. The S&P 500 fell 0.5% Monday, but remains near its all-time high set on Thursday. The Dow fell 272 points, or 0.5%, and the NASDAQ composite dropped 0.3%. The yield on the 10-year Treasury note rose to 4.73%. Wall Street is near records in large part because profits are booming for big U.S. companies. Still to come this week are earnings reports from big retailers, including Home Depot, Target, and Walmart. This is Alex Vega.
0: A new warning in a report from CNBC, the caverns that hold the U.S. Strategic Oil Reserve could get damaged by the rapid release of stockpiles in response to the Iran war. Reserves have tumbled below 300 million barrels for the first time since it was filled in the early 1980s. 24 after. New damage near the White House. President Trump says who's to blame when America in the Morning continues after these messages.
17: Yeah. Here's the tale of the Daily Med Phil. Same old pharmacy, same old bill, but those prices kept rising higher still.
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0: It's 26 past. America in the Morning continues. The nation's highest court has again rebuffed President Trump's latest attempt to overturn a jury verdict against him. Correspondent Marcela Sanchez reports.
1: The Supreme Court has again rejected President Trump's attempt to throw out a $5 million jury verdict in favor of writer E. Jean Carroll. The jury found Trump sexually abused her at a New York City department store in the mid-1990s and later defamed her. Trump's lawyers had asked the justices to reconsider their decision in June, refusing to hear his appeal. Trump paid the judgment shortly after. Trump and the Justice Department were also asking the high court to toss out a second $83 million verdict. They argue he's immune from being sued over comments he made about Carroll in 2019. The court hasn't acted on that appeal yet. Trump has denied any wrongdoing. Marcela Sanchez, Washington.
0: President Trump is again pointing the finger of blame at vandals for damaged grass on the National Mall near the White House. Correspondent Mike Empin reports.
2: President Trump says vandals are to blame for large areas of dead grass on the National Mall near the World War II Memorial. It's the same spot where he had a stage built and hosted crowds for his July 4th celebration. Trump made the accusation in a social media post Sunday evening, but he didn't say why he believes it's the work of vandals, rather than trampled turf from Independence Day festivities. Trump has repeatedly blamed vandals for damage to his renovation projects in Washington, often without evidence, and sometimes despite officials' accounts to the contrary. Mike Hemp in Washington.
0: America in the Morning for Tuesday, August 18th, 2026, is produced by Jeff McKay. I'm John Trout. This is Westwood One.
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6: 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The H-2A visa program has been plagued by serious delays and regulatory challenges, which have disrupted agricultural operations in Mississippi and around the country. Congressman Trent Kelly told us there aren't enough local workers available.
7: I'm very supportive of making sure that we have legal immigrants who are here on visas, work visas, to plant our crops and harvest our crops and do all

0: those things that our farmers need. 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
1: In May, Senator Cindy Hyde-Smith urged the U.S. Department of Labor to improve its handling of the H-2A visa program. 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I'm Kelly Bennett with the SuperTalk Agri-News Network.
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5: President Trump is downplaying reports about conditions on the USS Abraham Lincoln.
6: It was fake news reporting.
5: I'm Julie Walker, slinging barbs at the president.
7: The president sleeps through his meetings.
5: And how the president responded. Coming up, I'm Joan Jones.
8: The state trial for Luigi Mangione postponed. I'm Clayton Neville.
9: New details emerge in the death of actress Hayden Panettiere. I'm Kevin Carr.
10: Ohio gets a brand new 8-gigawatt data center. I'm the new old tech guy, Chuck Palm.
4: U.S. Congressman faces an ethics review and why fentanyl was allowed by the government to enter the country. Back after these messages.
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4: 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Thanks for listening. The national forecast now from AccuWeather.com meteorologist Matt Rindy.
17: The south central U.S. is going to remain in the heat. There will be plenty of sunshine and highs once again well into the 90s and most places pushing into the 100s from Kansas southward to Texas, even parts of Arkansas and Louisiana. Meanwhile, in southeast Louisiana, there will be some scattered afternoon thunderstorms developing, and that will continue eastward along the Gulf Coast states into northern Florida, and a few of those storms could cause localized flooding. Scattered afternoon thunderstorms will also form in parts parts of central Mississippi into central Georgia, as well as the rest of the Florida Peninsula. And a few showers could form farther north through the middle Atlantic. Storms will once again be heavy across the north-central U.S. with a cold front diving southward through the area. These storms will start the day over eastern South Dakota into eastern Nebraska and then moving into southern Minnesota and Iowa. We'll have another round developing this afternoon through central and eastern Iowa into Wisconsin and then shifting into Illinois and northern Missouri at night. These storms could contain drenching downpours, damaging winds, and hail. Farther north, there'll be a few scattered afternoon thunderstorms through central Minnesota and Wisconsin. Some of those could produce drenching rainfall. And the system will also usher in lower humidity in portions of North Dakota into northern Minnesota with sunshine and highs in the 70s and 80s. Another system off the northeast coast will lead to some rain in parts of Maine with a few showers along the rest of the New England coast. But much of the northeast will be dry with sunshine and lower humidity and highs in the 70s and 80s. Out on the west coast, it is going to be largely dry with sunshine and highs in the 80s, 90s, and 100s over the interior areas, but remaining cooler at the coast. Of course, it will push into the 100s and 10s in the deserts. That's the nation's weather. I'm AccuWeather.com meteorologist Matt Rindy.
4: 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Today marks 61 days since the U.S. and Iran signed a memorandum of understanding that called for a wider peace deal to be negotiated within that time frame, and that time has now come and gone. After multiple flare-ups and suggestions of an imminent accord, there do not appear to be any concrete plans to end the 24-week war. President Trump threatens to bomb Oman if that Gulf nation gets in the way of reopening the Strait of Hormuz. Another issue of the war has been the long deployment of U.S. troops aboard the USS Abraham Lincoln. Correspondent Julie Walker reports that the president is calling news of food shortages and morale problems on the aircraft carrier fake news.
6: Service members are concerned about the conditions on board the USS Lincoln.
18: Well, no, that ship is moving. No, they're not. That ship is moving right now, or very shortly, and it's being replaced with another very similar ship. No. Not nearly long enough.
5: President Trump is downplaying reports about conditions on the USS Abraham Lincoln to reporters in the Oval Office.
19: Is there enough food on the USS Lincoln?
18: Yeah, it is. That was a CNN fake report. The Lincoln has been out there for a period of time, good period of time. But over the years, we've had them out there much longer.
5: The aircraft carrier has been the subject of escalating concern over mental health and supply issues for American sailors enduring a record-setting, uninterrupted time at sea of more than 240 days. Trump calls the reports fake news.
18: Over the years, we've had them out there much longer. I was at a group meeting, and an admiral came up to see me over the weekend. And it was at a big group, and he happened to be an admiral retired. He said, I've been on ships that are out there much longer than that, sir, and I know people on the Lincoln, they say it's beautifully maintained and beautifully taken care of. And other people went out and they found out to be true. It was fake news reporting.
5: The Lincoln arrived in the Middle East in January and has been supporting the U.S. war against Iran, including the blockade on Iranian ports. I'm Julie Walker.
4: South Korea hopes for the resumption of diplomacy between the U.S. and North Korea to help ease animosities on the Korean Peninsula. Correspondent Luke Garrett reports this after President Trump ordered a scaling back of annual U.S. military exercises with South Korea.
20: President Donald Trump has ordered the Pentagon to scale back annual joint military exercises with South Korea. In a social media post on Sunday, Trump said that the exercises, the latest of which began on Monday, are not only costly, but send a signal that is totally inappropriate and hostile to North Korea, which he said has been unthreatening and respectful during his time in the White House. He also said that South Korea had declined to help with the U.S.'s war against Iran. The 11 days of exercises involving 18,000 South Korean soldiers is one of two drills conducted by the US and South Korea annually and are designed to help with the readiness against North Korean threats.
18: South Korea has been protected by us for many, many years. And during my first term, they agreed to pay close to $3 billion a year for protection because we don't, you know, they essentially weren't paying. And I asked them to do that at my request. I said, not right. They weren't happy about it. But they agreed. I asked for $10 billion. and they were very unhappy. But we agreed for a short term that it would be $3 billion, and next year it would go up, and the next year it would go up, so they start paying for their protection.
20: Following Trump's post, South Korea expressed hopes for resumption of diplomacy between the U.S. and North Korea to ease animosities on the Korean Peninsula. The latest exercises were officially announced days after North Korea resumed ballistic missile testing activities banned by the U.N. North Korea views the drills by the U.S. and South Korea as a rehearsal for an aggressive war. The move is the latest example of the president appearing to turn against an ally in favor of a leader that previous administrations have cast as an adversary because of a perceived lack of support for his war against Iran. In the past, Trump and his allies have rallied against NATO allies, even as they seek to confront an increasingly aggressive Russia in the Baltic region.
4: There's Luke Garrett reporting. President Trump and Georgia Senator John Ossoff are trading increasingly personal attacks as the political battle over Georgia's Senate seat heats up. Joan Jones reports on the back and forth between the Democrat senator and the White House.
0: Ossoff, who's up for re-election in November, went after President Trump during a campaign event on Sunday, sharply criticizing the president's handling of the war with Iran and accusing the president of putting personal interest ahead of his responsibilities as president.
21: He golfs and trades stocks. See, he doesn't want to do the job. He wants to build his ballroom and travel with Natalie on their apparently defenseless flying palace gifted by the Emir of Qatar.
0: Referring there to Natalie Harp, the president's executive assistant. Multiple White House officials fired back, including White House Communications Director Stephen Chung, who said Ossoff has to, quote, be the biggest loser in politics, and referred to the lawmaker as using a crude play on his last name. Now, President Trump was asked about Ossoff's comments during an Oval Office event on Monday.
22: Do your job as president. What is your response, John Ossoff?
18: You mean Pee Wee Herman? No, I would much rather do other things. We're building a great facility here. We're fixing a White House that hasn't been taken care of. You can look at this. This room was a disgraceful situation in the Oval Office, and it was let go. The whole building, the White House, was let go.
0: The clash comes as Ossoff campaigns for re-election in Georgia, where Republicans are hoping to take back a Senate seat, and hints that Georgia could become one of the nation's biggest political battlegrounds. 35 Senate seats are up for grabs in November. 22 of them are currently held by Republicans. Democrats would need a net gain of 4 seats to take the majority. For America in the Morning, I'm Joan Jones.
4: 16 till. New allegations of sexual misconduct in Congress and massive data center planned in southern Ohio. Those stories and more when America in the Morning returns after these messages.
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0: We're back. You're with America in the Morning, now 14 till. The House Ethics Committee is investigating a current Democrat lawmaker over allegations of sexual misconduct. The committee, chaired by Mississippi Republican Congressman Michael Guest, says it's investigating California Representative Jimmy Gomez over allegations including inappropriate sexual contact with a House staffer. In a statement sent to Fox News, Gomez said that he, quote, made personal mistakes outside my marriage, end quote, but added that his extramarital relations were consensual and that he did not break any laws. Gomez, who has served in Congress since 2017 and is a founder and chair of the Congressional Dads Caucus, is the latest House lawmaker to be accused of misconduct or harassment in relation to aides on Capitol Hill. Shifting gears, the man accused of shooting healthcare CEO Brian Thompson to death in New York City will not go to trial in state court next month as previously scheduled. Following proceedings, correspondent Clayton Neville.
1: A New York judge made the ruling on Monday, postponing the state trial for Luigi Mangione. This after Mangione separately pleaded guilty in federal court, which his lawyers argue means his state charges should be thrown out. Mangione faces state weapons charges over UnitedHealthcare CEO Brian Thompson's killing in 2024. Mangione's lawyers cited his guilty plea to the federal stalking charges that he faced in New York in their effort to dismiss the state charges. The attorneys argued that Mangione shouldn't be punished for the same crime twice under New York's double jeopardy law. The trial was already scheduled to start on September 8th, and Mangione has pleaded not guilty to the state charges. The judge gave prosecutors until October 9th, though, to respond to the motion filed this week. Mangione's next court appearance set for December 10th. I'm Clayton Neville.
0: Italian authorities are investigating after an American tourist has died hiking Sicily's Mount Etna. Correspondent Charles de Ledesma reports.
2: Italian firefighters say the American tourist was struck by lightning on Sicily's Mount Etna while hiking in an area that was closed to visitors due to the recent volcanic activity. The 29-year-old man from Kansas was rescued by helicopter after being struck Sunday evening in an exposed area above the tree line. He was later declared dead by medical personnel. His name has not been released. Authorities have closed vast areas of the volcano slopes to hikers. Officials say that more people have died on Etna from lightning strikes over recent decades than from volcanic activity itself. The last eruption-related fatalities on Europe's most active volcano were in 1987. I'm Charles de Ledesma.
0: NVIDIA says it will back a massive AI data center in southern Ohio, and consumer advocates are already asking who pays for the power. The new old tech guy, Chuck Palm, is looking into that story.
3: NVIDIA is putting up more than $105 billion in a financing deal for a data center campus in Pike County, Ohio, capable of generating 8 gigawatts of power, that is city-scale electricity, dedicated to one customer, OpenAI. And they've given them a sweet deal on a 20-year lease. This is why that matters. The developer, SB Energy, says it will pay the full cost of the grid upgrades and the new transmission lines. Those costs will not be shifted to Ohio taxpayers or anyone else on the grid. That commitment in writing is one worth holding them to, because almost everywhere these campuses have gone up, somebody's electric bill went up with them. Ohio will get 35,000 construction jobs through 2032, with 2,500 of them being permanent, plus a hefty little $80 million community fund. The site itself is a decommissioned Cold War uranium plant going back to work. NVIDIA is selling the chips, guaranteeing the financing, and taking a stake in the development. Jensen Huang put out a post insisting it's not circular investing. Maybe, but the chip company is also the bank. Somebody should probably point that out. Visit thenewoldtechguy.com. I'm Chuck Palm.
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1: Left field to end the second. Cardinals and Reds split a pair. St. Louis won the day game 2-1. Alec Burleson had a two-run double in the first inning, and six Redbird pitchers combined on a three-hitter. Cincinnati nabbed the nightcap 6-5 in 10 innings. Pinch hitter Dane Myers homered in the ninth to tie it. Then Ellie De La Cruz delivered his first career walk-off hit in extras. Pete Crow Armstrong hit his first walk-off homer as the Cubs down the White Sox 7-5 in 10 innings. PCA and Seiya Suzuki had hit back-to-back jacks to start the bottom of the first inning. Royals ripped the A's 9-5. Bobby Witt Jr. homered, drove in three runs, and scored four. And the Phillies hooked the Marlins 6-5. Christopher Sanchez went six innings to become the first 16-game winner in the majors this year. College football begins a week from Saturday, and the preseason AP poll is out. Ohio State is at the top. The Buckeyes received 40 of 69 first-place votes from the writers. Oregon is second. Georgia third, despite getting no number one nods. Notre Dame and Texas round out the top five, with defending champion Indiana sixth, eight voters leaning into a repeat for the Hoosiers. That's Tuesday Sports.
2: Thank you, sir. Now 7 till. A strategy designed to take down major criminals may have created a troubling risk for the public. That and more when America in the Morning continues after these messages.

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0: It's 5 till. Questions swirl as actress Hayden Panettiere passes at the age of 36. Correspondent Kevin Carr has the latest.
1: The cause of death of actress Hayden Panettiere is still pending following an autopsy by the Greenville County, South Carolina coroner's office. Panettiere, who would have turned 37 on Friday, was found unresponsive on Sunday afternoon at an apartment in Greenville where she was temporarily staying. An acquaintance called 911 and authorities responded to a female in cardiac arrest. She was initially treated for an overdose, which is heard in this dispatch recording first released by Page Six.
2: Everyone is in treatment for cardiac arrest, just in the walk.
3: Overdose. CPR is in progress.
1: Panettiere started acting when she was less than a year old, appearing in commercials and soap operas. She was best known as Claire Bennett on the NBC series Heroes, as well as the ABC series Nashville. In film, she is most remembered from the Scream franchise. Panettiere had been open about her struggles with mental health issues like anxiety and depression, as well as substance abuse. While promoting her memoir, This Is Me,

0: A Reckoning this spring, she appeared on the podcast On Purpose with Jay Shetty talking about recovery.
1: A misconception is that I have been in the past forced into treatment when in fact I have been the one who sought it out.
0: No foul play is suspected, and Monday's autopsy revealed no signs of trauma that could have contributed to her death. However, the actual cause of death has not been announced, and an investigation remains open. I'm Kevin Carr.
2: A trial on the murder of hip-hop star and actor Tupac Shakur is now underway in Las Vegas, 3 decades after Shakur was killed in a drive-by shooting. Opening statements for the prosecution and the defense attorney for Dwayne Davis, who is accused of orchestrating the killing, took place. The prosecution said Davis arranged the murder as an act of revenge after Shakur attacked Davis' nephew. Davis' attorney told the jury that despite Davis writing a book about the murder, what he described as a memoir should be treated as fiction. Shakur's murder has long been one of the most notorious unsolved cases in modern pop culture. Shifting gears, serious questions are being raised after the Justice Department's internal watchdog is reviewing a practice by federal law enforcement to allow fentanyl to hit the streets in order to build bigger trafficking cases. Correspondent Donna Warder following that story.
3: Current and former agents with the U.S. Drug Enforcement Administration say that when federal law enforcement knows of drug shipments but allows them to go into communities so they can build a bigger case against traffickers, it's gambling with public safety and may violate Justice Department rules. And now the Justice Department's internal watchdog is reviewing the controversial tactic. It comes less than 2 months after an Associated Press investigation found that DEA agents repeatedly monitored but did not seize major shipments of fentanyl in New Mexico between 2023 and 2025. The White House last year designated the synthetic opioid a weapon of mass destruction. Donna Warder, Washington.
2: America in the Morning for Tuesday, August 18th, 2026 is produced by Jeff McKay. I'm John Trout. This is Westwood One.
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7: Fox News, I'm CJ Papa. Primary day in Florida and Alaska where there could be some confusion on the ballot.
8: Both named Dan Sullivan against each other. That includes the incumbent, Dan Sullivan, who is seeking a third term. The race also includes former Congresswoman Mary Peltola. In South Florida, the 25th Congressional District, DSA-backed candidate Oliver Larkin is challenging Democratic Representative Jared Moskowitz.
7: Fox's Alex Hogan reporting. President Trump's senior advisor Jared Kushner speaking exclusively to Fox's Trey Yingst.
9: Has the Trump administration ruled out recognizing a Palestinian state?
10: I think before we can even talk about the political nature of a state, what we want to see is that the Palestinians can govern themselves. And I think that with the PA, they fall very, very short on the standard.
7: President Trump saying the U.S. is not looking to extend the memorandum of understanding with Iran. 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
12: Here's your Delta weather forecast. I'm J.T. Mitchell. Mostly sunny skies today with a chance of showers and thunderstorms throughout. Highs will be in the low to mid-90s. Tonight, they'll be partly cloudy with another chance of rain. Overnight lows will drop into the mid-70s. Watch the radar live by going to supertalk.fm.
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14: I'm Kelly Bennett for SuperTalk Mississippi News. Plans to widen the federal channel that serves the Mississippi State Port at Gulfport are moving forward. In June, the Army Corps of Engineers signed a report recommending the project for congressional authorization. Executive Director and CEO John Nass told us more.
15: And then what we did with the help of our congressional delegation is get into the Water Resources Development Act. And that essentially, it's an act of Congress. It's the law going forward that the authorized channel at the Port of Gulfport is 46 feet.
14: The next step will be to seek funding.
15: This is not a cheap project. We do believe the Army Corps estimates are higher than the actual project will be. And what we're doing is looking to, in that next process, once we're authorized, look to drive down some of those costs.
14: Governor Tate Reeves has called this a major win for the coast and our state.
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14: There's an elevated risk of heat exhaustion across Mississippi again today with prolonged outdoor activity. 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A look at your state forecast from the National Weather Service. Northern Mississippi will be sunny with a high near 101 and heat index values as high as 111. Tonight will be partly cloudy with lows around 80. Central Mississippi, sunny and hot with a high over 100 and heat index values as high as 111. Tonight will be clear with a low in the upper 70s. And southern Mississippi will be sunny and hot with highs in the upper 90s and heat index values as high as 112. Tonight will be partly cloudy with a low around 80. For all things Mississippi, visit supertalk.fm.
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0: 21.
1: Good early Tuesday morning here on Super Talk Mississippi. We are so glad that you have joined us on Mornings with Richard Cross. I'm Mandy Gunasekera back again today, filling in for Richard with Will East, who's holding down the fort in Jackson. Good morning, Will.
2: Good morning. Not as warm at my house today. I don't know about your neck of the woods. I know there was a lot of storms in the north part of the state last night.
1: Yeah, it was wild. I was driving down Jackson Avenue in Oxford with my daughter. She was supposed to go to soccer practice. We let that idea go. We're driving, and there's always a lot of construction in Oxford, but the winds were so strong, it made there was a giant dust cloud that came over the road, and you couldn't see the car directly in front of you. It was only about maybe a quarter of a mile, but it was right in front of, I'm sure people know the intersection well, right, one of the main entrances to campus off Jackson. And it was crazy. My daughter, she was like, "What's going on?" And I was like, "It's just wind. Don't worry about it." But it looked like Armageddon. It was wild.
2: Had a lot of power outages. I know there were some stations knocked off the air late last night. And this kind of, correct me if I'm wrong, but this just kind of came out of nowhere.
1: Yeah, I had no idea. I heard some thunder when I was getting things ready to go pick children up from point A to point B, but I didn't think anything of it. And then where my husband was, which was the western side of Oxford, it started downpouring rain. So yeah, totally out of nowhere. A good summer storm. There was a slight reprieve from the oppressive heat, but I'll say it was 83 degrees this morning, same as yesterday, 82, 83 in my car on the way in. So it's another hot one. I will note, I saw people trying to get their workout in early, and kudos to them. Like, get it in while you can before the heat of the day hits you. I saw folks all out in the neighborhood walk in and run in, and I'm always surprised because it's dark obviously when we leave and come here, but surprised when other people too are up and out at like 5:30, which I shouldn't be, but I am. Do you run into that?
2: The only thing I almost run into is a deer. I drive the Natchez Trace single day, and when I'm getting up early in the morning and it's still dark out and there's not very many cars on the road, probably about the past 2 weeks, I've seen maybe one, two. This morning, though, I saw three deer at three separate places on the way to work. And wow. So they're starting to stir.
1: Yeah. It seems early for that. I mean, usually I don't worry about deer, worry in the sense I'm paying attention, but until it starts getting a little bit cooler.
2: Normally that's the case. I think it's early in the morning, that's when it's the coolest. So I guess maybe that's why they're moving. But I'm starting to see them out and about. But there's so many out there that they're just trying to get up and moving and going. And I guess this cool, in quotation marks.
1: Relative.
2: 79 right. degrees.
1: Non-oppressive heat mornings. Yes. Yeah, well, glad you made it safely. And folks, look out for runners or deer in Mississippi, human runners that are out there early trying to beat the heat or get out front of their schedule. Again, so happy that you've joined us this morning. It's 6:10 a.m. And Will, I have to, before I get into the show, I laughed because we were talking about our children yesterday, your new father, I was laughing this morning. I just want to paint the scene when I left my house. We have my husband and my daughter, who is now my youngest daughter, who is 1 year and about 5 days old as of today. And she has this ability to take up the majority of the bed. I mean, it was laughable. I gave my husband a kiss goodbye, and he was literally crunched up on the edge of the bed. And then you have... she's no taller. She's shorter than 2 feet, but she is just taken up 2/3 of the entire bed. And it made me laugh. I was like, I'm going to share this with folks. It's a funny scene to leave from.
2: Yeah, mine, she tends to, she's obviously not sleeping in bed with us most of the time, although we'll hold her and fall asleep, which I don't you know, not a great idea, but that's the only way I can get her to go to sleep sometimes. She is not that bad yet, but my dog is that way, and he lays in the bed with us, and he takes up an enormous amount of space on our bed, and he's one of these people where he'll start off in the corner and just inch his way more and more, and sometimes when I wake up, especially early in the morning, I'll wake up, and I'm on the edge of the bed, same situation, and he's got the entire bed. And then what happens, Mandy, when I get up early in the morning, like to come here, he's got most of the bed to himself, and he kind of enjoys that. So I think he's liking me getting up early in the morning and getting out.
1: Yeah, he's like, thanks, Dad. See you later. I'll hold down the fort here and take up the whole bed. The babies are the same. Babies are dogs. For you parents out there who are having to share the landscape on your bed, we feel ya. All right, well, let's get a little bit into a preview of things to come throughout the show. The state of the news cycle is totally overwhelming. I'm just going to let y'all know there's a lot going on. And I was actually thinking, remember just a few years ago under the Biden administration, there were actually reporters complaining of being bored. And day one, President Trump comes in. He does what he does in terms of shaping the news landscape, and it's crazy, and it just hasn't stopped. And this morning, as I was, the hardest thing for me is trying to figure out what are the most relevant stories that people, A, should know about, and B, would be interested in hearing about. And there's a lot of content out there. So we have a couple of really great interviews lined up, as I mentioned yesterday. We're going to be talking about school choice and continued education discussions. We have Leah Ferretti, who is the director of Mississippi Ready. She's going to be on at 7:20 a.m. So if y'all want to hear that conversation, be sure to tune in then. Then later in the 8 o'clock hour at 8:05, we have our very own Mississippi State Treasurer, David McRae. He's going to talk about some changes in investments and college savings. It's all good stuff. Nothing to be worried about, but we are going to hear directly from him. So y'all tune into that as well. Also want to remind everyone of the C Spire text line, 601-879-4395. Want to invite y'all to be a part of this conversation. It makes it better. And if there's questions that you or issues you'd like me to bring up with any of the folks we're going to be interviewing, please go ahead and send those in. We're going to be covering a range of news. There's news from Hollywood. I'm going to touch again, I had mentioned this yesterday, of the tragic death of Hayden Panettiere. Goodness gracious, I did practice her last name. I struggle. Nonetheless, the tragic death, there's some additional, she died at 36, day before yesterday, a well-known actress. There's some additional details about what led up to what ended up being the last few days of her life. Also, some positive news coming from the White House. President Trump had a very expansive press conference from the Oval Office yesterday. You had everything from putting loudmouthed reporters in their place in ways that he's really good to, highlighting a hero, a young man, 16-year-old lifeguard named Ryder Williams. Love that name. That's my son's name. So good choice. We'll talk a little bit about that. Also, interestingly, Jack Sparrow may be making a comeback. So folks who are fans of Pirates of the Caribbean or Caribbean, what do you say, Will? Do you say Caribbean or Caribbean?
2: I think I say Caribbean.
1: Yeah, it's funny. Slight digression, listeners, come with me. As I was writing this out, I think I say Caribbean in all other contexts, unless I'm talking about the Pirates of the Caribbean. It just has a flow to it that makes sense, I think.
2: Yeah, you know, I've only ever seen the first movie of that series.
1: Oh, wow.
2: And I loved it. I don't know why I haven't watched the rest of them.

0: it's on all the time. Like, you can turn on the TV right now, and one of those movies is on somewhere. But I haven't seen the rest of them. I need to watch them.
1: You do. They're good. You could save it for when your baby or future babies get old enough. They're fairly good kid shows. They're obviously a Disney franchise now, but they are very entertaining and generally appropriate for younger audiences. Some scary scenes with pirates. But we'll talk a little bit about that. It's very exciting. And then, of course, we're going to focus on our bread and butter, elections outlook. There are three states that head to the primaries today. Just want to set the stage of the broader outlook, what that looks like, what that means. We're going to touch on the DSA, some of the craziness coming from college campuses, and more shenanigans from the WNBA. Y'all stay tuned. We got to take a quick break.

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4: Good morning and welcome to Super Talk Mississippi Mornings with Richard Cross. I'm Mandy Gunasekera filling in for Richard today. We are so happy you have tuned in. Just a quick note from our sponsors that Mornings with Richard Cross is presented by Community Bank, rooted in our community, communitybank.net. It's 6:21 a.m. It is shaping up to be another hot day, so take appropriate precautions. And, well, I always like to start. I wasn't prepared yesterday. It was our first time back on the air together in a long time. I wasn't prepared to talk about what the national day was, but I am prepared today. And I like to start with this because it's curious to me. I'm going to take y'all on a couple of slight digressions. I actually worked with a group to establish a national holiday, and legislatively, Congress is generally prevented from voting on bills to establish national days, but they can pass resolutions. And there's different rules in the House and the Senate, but I actually worked with a group trying to establish a National Energy Appreciation Day to focus on the energy workers, the men and women in our great energy industry, and all that they do that is behind the scenes works. Anyway, I like to know about these days. Now, today is not National Energy Appreciation Day. That has not yet been established.
5: Wait, how did you pick the day on the calendar? Did you just select one?
4: You just select one. I mean, I tried to, when I was talking with the various groups that wanted to recognize it, we were trying to make it a day where energy was a part of the conversation. And you may think, Mandy, why would you do that? Usually energy is just a part of the conversation when the power goes out. But folks start thinking about energy costs, energy bills, and the need for reliability, typically in the shift from summer months to winter months. We were looking at September because of Labor Day driving. People are thinking about gas prices, but also the system itself goes through a change that's a little nerdy, a little tech, but it goes from a change shifting various fuel supplies because of summer regulatory standards versus winter regulatory standards, and that can cause disruptions and change the price in certain areas. So anyway, you establish days based off of broader context, and you generally want it to be a day when people are thinking about the subject of the day.
5: Okay.
4: So now I cannot vouch for today's days. And there are many. It is a mishmash of many days to celebrate, but it is National Ice Cream Pie Day. So a good hot Mississippi day, a good way to celebrate on a hot Mississippi day is to have ice cream pie. It is also National Couples Day. So you could take your spouse or partner on a date and share ice cream. That'd be a good way to celebrate. This is a really funny one. I've never even heard of this. I mean, some of this, I don't think all of these have resolutions in Congress. I think some of these websites that list the days, there's probably a less scrutinized way to establish a day. But this is interesting. It's also National Bad Poetry Day. That's So maybe we can look up some bad poetry. I didn't do that. I should
5: I don't like good poetry, so.
4: Okay, well, there you go. All poetry is bad. Just call it Poetry Day from your perspective. You know, I think of the classics, you know, like I like poems that have the rhythm and the rhyme to them. But nonetheless, today is not celebrating that, celebrating bad poetry. It's National Fajita Day. It's National Pinot Noir Day for those who are into deep reds, red wine, that is. It's also Never Give Up Day. And this is the last one, which is actually kind of serious and important. It's World Breast Cancer Research Day. So, whatever your fancy, today is probably a day that you will want to celebrate by virtue of the day of the year. There's so many options. Again, a mishmash of days to celebrate.
5: Breast Cancer Awareness Day would have been in October.
4: Would think that too, because it's Breast Cancer Awareness Month. Right. Well, maybe they clearly didn't take the strategy that I took in trying to do the energy day. Yeah, there you go. A little bit of light news to start folks off. Okay, I do want to, I referenced this. Okay, we started talking about it, but Captain Jack Sparrow, there are rumors that Johnny Depp, this is a big deal, may return as Captain Jack Sparrow for a sixth Pirates of the Caribbean films. So you've got four films, Will, to watch before potentially the sixth, since you've seen the first one.
5: Yeah, I've seen the first

0: one. I have Disney Plus somehow. I don't know how I got it, but you know, you just add these services over time and you never get rid of them. Mm-hmm. I think I'm going to start watching it. I'm not going to wait for my daughter to grow up. I can't.
1: Okay.
0: I'm going to go ahead and start watching them now because I'll forget what happened in the movie. But I saw a picture of Johnny Depp, mm-hmm. I guess with this story.
1: Mm-hmm.
0: He ain't aged so well, okay? He's had it rough the past couple of years.
1: Yeah, and it's true. He's been through a lot. It could be partly, I was thinking that too. And you know, the makeup artist and I guess now AI technology, they can make anybody look good on a silver screen at any time. But he has been, he's got another movie. Ebenezer Scrooge is the next big film of his that's coming out November 13th. And maybe, you know, getting into character, he had to take on the appearance of Ebenezer Scrooge, which is famously not great. That's what I was thinking. But he's also, you know, personally been through quite a lot over the past few years. I think everyone either heard of or maybe even watched the defamation case lawsuit against his ex-wife Amber Heard, how all of that played out, and they were both on full display. She made allegations of abuse. He ultimately won the defamation suit, and she against her, saying that those were false claims, and he won, I think it was $1 million from her because of those, or as the ultimate effect of those court battles, despite the fact that their relationship had obviously gone by the wayside. But yeah, he's been through a lot. He doesn't look great.
0: He looks like a homeless person.
1: Yeah, maybe that's just like the Hollywood style.
0: I guess
1: style.
0: It's his style. I don't know.
1: Although that's partly why, maybe, I think actors that play characters that align with who they are or how they naturally are, is why they are so successful at certain characters. And Captain Jack Sparrow is, you know, he's kind of the homeless pirate.
0: Yeah.
1: He lost the Black Pearl.
0: Yeah.
1: And he's got to take it back. And so maybe that's why he was so successful in that role initially, because that's kind of how he is in life, despite
0: being for him.
1: Yeah, yeah, yeah. I was curious when the movies first came out, because I remember this. I was still in high school. I was still at my parents' house, because I remember going to Meridian, Mississippi, to watch the first one. It came out in 2003. So, anyway.
0: Oh, my gosh.
1: It's crazy. A mark on time. Okay, here's another movie-adjacent story that I thought was

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1: I was still in high school. I was still at my parents' house because I remember going to Meridian, Mississippi to watch the first one. It came out in 2003. Anyway.
2: Oh, my gosh.
1: It's crazy. A mark on time. Okay, here's another movie-adjacent story that I thought was

0: Since 1991, Ferguson Audio and Video has proudly served Greenwood with the best in home theaters, car stereo, home technology, and security systems. 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
1: Is my added take on that. All right, I'm going to stick with the theme of Hollywood news. And then we'll expand it out, I promise. But I mentioned this at the start. We talked about it yesterday. Fans continue to mourn the tragic death of Hayden Panettiere. There we go. She died a few days ago at the age of 36. Like we said yesterday, her first major silver screen role was in Remember the Titans at the age of 10. She was also known as Claire Bennett in Heroes and Juliet Barnes in Nashville. She's also known as Kirby Reed in the Scream saga. I remember her. I felt like I was very impressionable by her role in Bring It On, a really great, funny, lighthearted movie about cheerleading.
2: Yeah, I remember that one.
1: Yeah, it was good. There were lots of Toros, I think, was the antagonist school that was always trying to call them out. But nonetheless, more seriously, what's coming out as fans are pouring out their heartfelt condolences is she was very troubled leading up towards her death a few days ago. She had recently published a memoir of sorts called This Is Me, and it was a reckoning in which she spoke candidly about her struggles with addiction, postpartum depression, and abuse. But what a lot of folks are focusing on and what this has brought to light is the abuse that she experienced at the hands of her handlers, if you will, in Hollywood. There is a particular viral video going around about a boat incident where she talks about this on a couple podcasts. It's in her memoir, This Is Me, where a trusted friend led her into a cabin on a luxury yacht in the south of France and physically placed her in a bed next to an undressed famous British singer-songwriter. She managed to flee the room, according to the stories, but in her words, quote, there was no jumping off and swimming away, and there was nobody who was going to be empathetic to my situation. I realized that this was nothing new to them. So she talks about, you know, the pressures of Hollywood, and I found this really sad, frankly, well, that she never revealed the name of the woman or the singer-songwriter, quote, to avoid further industry fallout. So it's another really sad story of a very beautiful, a very talented young woman who was chewed up and spit out by the Hollywood machine.
2: Sad.
1: It's very, very sad. But there's there's an autopsy. There will be details about her cause of death, which she was in cardiac arrest. Some are alluding to potential evidence of an overdose. We don't actually know that, but more results to come over the next month. She does leave behind a very young daughter. I think she's 11, 10 or 11 as well. And so if you need somebody to pray for her family and pray for her young daughter that she has left behind. All right, moving on to a really crazy story. I saw this first last night from Penn State, a college that has been in the news before for very, very wild, unfortunate stories. Well, it's back. There is 14 people. It was announced yesterday by the Attorney General of Pennsylvania. 14 people have been charged in an alleged cocaine trafficking ring at Penn State, with authorities saying that drugs were cut and packed inside two fraternity houses and distributed largely to students. We've got a clip just to bring you a little bit more. Will?
3: The two main dealers, the top of the chain, if you will, were senior members of the Delta Upsilon and Sigma Chi fraternities. Agostino Abatiello was at the very top of the chain. Thomas Robinson was a rung below that on the ladder. And this poster here shows Operation Drugs Unlimited, and it shows the hierarchy of the organization. The evidence presented to the grand jury led to a recent presentment and recommendation of charges against 14 defendants. The evidence showed that cocaine was primarily packed

0: package at the fraternity houses, and that packaging was done by fraternity brothers and oftentimes pledges. In fact, we found a pattern of events that showed cutting and bagging cocaine was, for some pledges, an indoctrination into the Delta Upsilon and Sigma Chi fraternities.
1: Okay. Wow, this is crazy. And, of course, the schools come out, said they are dismayed, didn't know about it, and they've clarified one of the fraternities, I think Sigma Chi, wasn't recognized on campus. It was, I guess, in some, they probably had gotten in trouble in the past. I mean, I'm deducing this here, but not far off, probably, where they're unaffiliated with the campus or the school, yeah, but they're still located off-site. The other one, Delta Upsilon, was still a mainstay fraternity on the actual campus.
2: But those aren't the only fraternities that were involved. There was also Delta Tau Tijuana. There was Sigma Nu Sinaloa. there was, I'm making all these up. There was Gamma Gamma Guadalajara.
1: I see a theme here, right?
2: There was Kappa Kappa Cartel. All right.
1: Yeah, this is a wild story on campus. It's like, hey, you want to be in our fraternity? Let me teach you a skill here if you want to hang with us.
2: It's a group. It's not just a fraternity. You could almost call it a cartel, if you will.
1: Right. in other contexts, that's what it would be called. All right, we've got to take a quick break. Y'all hear the music. You know what that means. And coming up after is our segment on the lottery numbers of the day. Y'all stay tuned.
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0: Good morning and welcome back to Mornings with Richard Cross here on Super Talk Mississippi. I'm Mandy Gunasekera, the guest host for day with Will East. And Will, it's 6:53 a.m., which means it is Mississippi lottery time. Do you want to start things off and get into some of the latest numbers and winners across the state?
1: Yeah, Lotto America, there was no jackpot winner, but a ticket was purchased at Be Quick number 4 in Macomb that matched 5 out of the 5 white balls to win $20,000. I don't know if that person's claimed it yet, but if you purchased a ticket in Macomb at the Be Quick, you might want to check your ticket. The estimated jackpot for tomorrow is $2.65 million. The estimated cash value is $1.14 million. The numbers from Monday, yesterday, were 5, 8, 10, 24, 27. The star ball was 4. The all-star bonus multiplier was 2. In the Powerball, there was no jackpot winner. The estimated jackpot for tomorrow night's drawing is $48 million. The estimated cash value is $20.8 million. And the numbers from yesterday were 8, 15, 25, 49, 65. The Powerball was 22, and the Power Play multiplier was 4.
0: All right, double play numbers from yesterday, Monday, August 17th, were 13, 34, 39, 45, 56, and Powerball 2. Mega Millions, there was no jackpot winner, but the estimated jackpot for tonight, August 18th, is $100 million, estimated cash value at $42.8 million. Numbers from Friday, August 14th, were 3, 23, 27, 46, 60, with Mega Ball 11. Millionaire for Life, there was no millionaire winner, but the numbers from last night's drawing, 3, 6, 33, 42, and 48, with the millionaire ball at 4.
1: All right, let's see. The Mississippi Match 5, no jackpot winner. The estimated jackpot for tonight is $80,000. The numbers from last night's drawing were 6, 8, 13, 20, and 33. And then looking at some of the winners that we had recently, a Tupelo man won a little bit over $6,000 on 3 tickets from the Sun Express in Tupelo and the County Line Grocery in Mantee. Wait, he won the same guy?
0: 3 tickets.
1: So he bought tickets from 2 different places and won on both.
0: Wow. Someone should follow that man around.
1: That's pretty crazy.
0: That is crazy.
1: Let's see. What else we got? A Richton woman won $2,500 on a ticket from Tater's Chevron in Richton. We mentioned this yesterday. A Purvis player won $100,000 on a ticket from Keith's Superstore in Purvis. I don't know if they've claimed it yet, but if you purchased a ticket in Purvis from Keith's Superstore, check your ticket. And the final one, players from Waynesboro and Braxton each won $2,000 on tickets purchased from Sprint Mart in Ridgeland and Outpost Texaco in Pearl.
0: All right.
1: Play safe. 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You can also download their app.
0: Okay, there we go. Congrats to all of the winners.

0: out there. And thank you for reading us into the latest numbers for the Mississippi Lottery segment. Okay, we've got just a few more minutes left in this hour. Crazy how time flies in the morning. Time flies when you're having fun, as they say. I do want to talk about yesterday. I mentioned there was a press conference in the Oval Office with President Trump. He covered a range of topics. There are a lot of viral moments, which is always the case. But notably, he invited in a special guest, which was a lifeguard from Santa Cruz. He was recognized. 16-year-old lifeguard Ryder Williams was welcomed to the White House, and he was presented with a high civilian honor for his incredible bravery, risking his life in 10-foot waves to save drowning 10-year-old boy in Santa Cruz. This is what that sounded like, if you've got that link pulled up. Well, I didn't give
1: you know, I'm so excited to see something like this happen. He's a real hero. You know, when you see that, I don't know if I do it. I wouldn't probably. You're lucky I wasn't. You're lucky I wasn't on the service that day. I don't know. But no, he's a real hero. It's an amazing thing. And he's a real lucky guy, too. God was watching you, right?
2: Yeah.
1: Great.
0: Wow, it's really powerful. Have you seen this video, Will? Did you see it from maybe a week or so ago?
3: I read the story about it. It's incredible.
0: You've got to watch the video. I mean, when I first saw it, I just thought it was somewhere. I didn't think it was any place in the United States. The waves look wild. They're huge, and they're just pummeling Ryder, who's holding the 10-year-old boy, and they're relentless, so much to the point at some point during the event, you have multiple, like 2 to 3 grown men try to come in and help, and they're almost washed away and washed out to sea. And nonetheless, Ryder holds on to the 10-year-old and brings him into safety, saves his life. President Trump celebrated his heroism yesterday, and I think rightfully, though, glorified God through it, which is a beautiful thing to see coming from our president in the White House, where you had someone like Ryder stepping up to the plate to save someone else's life. Really a nice touch amongst the rest of the melee in the Oval Office. We'll get into that a little bit later. We've got to take a quick break, but it is the end of the hour, so that means coming up next is Fox News, followed by Super Talk Mississippi News.
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5: News. I'm Gianna Gelosi. It's primary day in Alaska, Florida, Wyoming, and Alaska. It's a tale of two Dan Sullivans.
6: Dan, Jay Sullivan is a retired teacher who's challenging sitting Republican Senator Dan S. Sullivan. Dan J. Sullivan claims his campaign is for real, but he's being accused of running simply to confuse voters.
5: It's Fox's Matt Finn in Florida, Democratic Socialist on the ballot.
7: In South Florida, the 25th Congressional District, DSA-backed candidate Oliver Larkin is challenging Democratic Representative Jared Moskowitz, making immigration enforcement a central issue. And in Florida's redrawn 20th Congressional District, self-described Democratic Socialist Elijah Manley is challenging longtime Democrat Debbie Wasserman Schultz.
5: Fox's Alex Hogan opening statements today in a federal case accusing Meta of deliberately making Facebook and Instagram addicted to children. America's listening to Fox News.
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12: Here's your Delta weather forecast. I'm JT Mitchell. Mostly sunny skies today with a chance of showers and thunderstorms throughout. Highs will be in the low to mid-90s. Tonight, they'll be partly cloudy with another chance of rain. Overnight lows will drop into the mid-70s. Watch the radar live by going to supertalk.fm.
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2: The Mississippi Burn Hand and Reconstruction Center at Mississippi Baptist Medical Center recently made history, discharging the most extensively burned patient known to have been successfully treated in our state. Dr. Derek Colnan, the medical director of the Burn Center, says the patient suffered burns to almost 96% of their body. 91% of those burns were third-degree burns. They also suffered from smoke inhalation. Most patients don't survive the extent of this kind of injury, but this patient is now walking, writing, and looking toward their future. The Mississippi Burn Hand and Reconstruction Center was founded after the closing of Mississippi's only burn center in 2022.
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2: Stellantis is recalling almost a million vehicles over a glitch that could prevent the backup cameras from working. Fox's Jeff Manasso has that story.
17: Stellantis is recalling 955,000 Chrysler, Dodge, Jeep, and Ram vehicles over a radio software issue that can prevent the backup camera from displaying properly. The recall includes various 2026 and 27 Pacifica and Voyager minivans, the Dodge Charger, the Jeep Compass, Gladiator, Wagoneer, Wrangler, and various Cherokees, Ram 1500 and 2500 pickups, and ProMaster vans. There are no known injuries related to the malfunction. Stellantis' software updates will be available soon, that until the fix, drivers should rely on doing reverse the old-fashioned way, using side and rear-view mirrors.
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0: Good morning and welcome back to Mornings with Richard Cross here on Super Talk Mississippi. I'm Mandy Gunasekera filling in for Richard today. He will be back tomorrow for those of you who are missing him. I want to bring you a quick note from some of our sponsors before getting back into the very wild and erratic news cycle of the day. 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And for those of y'all who are up here in North Mississippi, where I am, in Oxford today, the not fall camp. Excuse me, let me get that right. Not fall camp is happening today in Oxford. Football is here, so is Sports Talk Mississippi. The boys are out in their not fall camp tour talking to coaches, players, and getting you ready for the start of the season. I'm very excited about it. Today, Sports Talk Mississippi will be at the library in Oxford where there's going to be a ton of fun and a ton of giveaways. The not fall camp tour is presented by Pearl River Resort, your destination for casino thrills, family fun, and live entertainment. 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Okay, speaking of sports, we talked yesterday, Will, about the WNBA, and they keep making headlines. They suffer from a lot of leadership problems, and there is a story making its rounds today. Outrage is actually erupting nationwide after a mother and daughter were threatened with being ejected from the WNBA Fever game. This is in Atlanta, is where the Atlanta Fever are. And from their $1,000 seats, so sitting in prime seats, prime location, if they didn't censor their shirts supporting Sophie Cunningham. They had the XXXY shirts, and that making the point that they opposed men in women's sports. They got threatened for it. The story goes that Casey and Annie Thomason say that a security guard told them another fan found their shirts, quote, offensive, and gave them a choice. You could either put on the Atlanta Dream Wellness and Health Night shirts or be escorted out. And it gets even more frustrating. This is censorship. And if they had had a different shirt, one that supported men and women's sports, no one would have said anything. And they actually know this because, according to some accounts on X, a shirt for trans rights was on the Jumbotron, featured on the Jumbotron at the same night. So, again, the WNBA making headlines for the wrong reasons and kind of, excuse my crassness, but giving the middle finger to people who are new to the game because of people like Sophie Cunningham, who are a model for young women and willing to stand up for issues like not letting men in women's sports. Pretty crazy.
1: Yeah, but it's kind of been typical. Now, they have admitted that the security guards were in the wrong, that they shouldn't have done that. But still, the fact that it happened, they're just making this whole situation worse and worse and worse and worse because they have no idea what they're doing. I mean, I don't know how to put it. They do not know what they are doing. We talked about it yesterday. They have this incredible opportunity with these two superstars who happen to play on the same team, and instead of embracing them and bringing in millions of people to watch your sport, watch your league, they are just running away people. And look, they're running away people on the left and right because now they're in the situation where no matter what they do, they're going to make people mad.
0: Yeah, that's right. It's almost like they don't want the WNBA to be successful.
1: You know what I think it is? And this is God honest truth. you look at the leagues that were built up that have been successful, like the NFL, for example.
0: Mm-hmm.
1: The NFL started off small, and they grew organically, okay? The NFL made the

0: NFL a success. Mm-hmm. The WNBA doesn't really have that situation because they are propped up by the NBA. The NBA owns the WNBA. And the WNBA, for many years, has lost money. When you have somebody giving you money and you don't, you know, really responsible, you know, for profit and loss to see what works and what doesn't work, no matter what you do, you kind of got a lifeline. You tend to be not as responsible. You don't have ownership, I guess, for lack of a better term, of what makes something successful. If you're starting a small business and you own that small business, you know that you're going to work a lot harder than if you work for some big corporation where you're just, you know, no matter what you do, the corporation is going to keep on trucking and you're going to keep on getting paid. Don't you agree?
1: Yeah, I do. I almost feel like you're describing the problems with the Democrat Party is that they have no problem spending all of our money on ridiculous bad investments. The WNBA is a testament that when you aren't accountable to the success of an organization, and you're going to get, I'm going to call it a handout or a subsidization from another successful entity that has market value that people recognize and pay for. They have the luxury of making irresponsible decisions that in any other instance, if they actually had to rise or fall, because of those various decisions from a business perspective, they would not continue to exist. I was curious while you were talking, well, how much the NBA subsidizes them. This is via Grok, so there you go. There's my context, but it says the NBA owns about 42% of the WNBA league. WNBA owners hold another 42%, and outside investors hold the remaining 16%. So that's how it shakes out. But yeah, heavily subsidized by the NBA and famous for losing money.
0: And you know the only time the WNBA has ever generated revenue versus losing money?
1: Recently?
0: Last year.
1: Yeah.
0: Because of one single player. And they are not, you know, an organization that grew from the ground up that had to fight their way to make it. They would go, oh, well, this is a golden opportunity. Let's embrace her. Instead, they're not doing that. They're shunning both Sophie Cunningham and Caitlin Clark.
1: Yeah, and increasingly frustrating to fans that show up. And I don't know, are there, unless it's obscene, like unless the shirt, going back to the initial story where this mother-daughter duo was asked to change their shirt or leave, outside of something obscene, I don't know of instances where people have been asked.
0: It's not, I'm looking at it. It says XXXY.
1: Yeah.
0: The older lady's wearing a blue shirt. It's red, white, and blue. The daughter's wearing, it's like a cream-colored shirt. There's no, you can't even read the words from this picture, what it says.
1: Yeah. And on the back it says for the girls. So the WNBA, they can't define what a woman is. And they don't want their fans showing up wearing shirts that say for the girls. Fundamental issue. Joey the Trucker from our text line, C Spire text line 601-879-4395. I think he brings up a really interesting point. If the NBA owns them, why don't they step in and say, wait a minute, this ain't going right. They tried that in the NFL and they lost money. Referencing the NFL trying to embrace some of the trans ideology in their players and having rainbow flag days. That's an interesting point. The NBA has a vested interest, but perhaps they make so much money they don't care about the losses, or maybe they use those losses for other tax write-off purposes. Anyway, the WNBA making the wrong kind of headlines and denigrating women, despite the fact that women is in its namesake. All right, We've got to take a quick break, and when we get back, we will have our first guest of the day, Leah Ferretti, who is the director of Mississippi Ready. It is back to school season, so we're going to be talking about educational issues, and she's going to talk to us more about school choice. Y'all stay tuned.

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8: 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Yeah! 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

0: Red down.
1: All right, good morning and welcome back to Mornings with Richard Cross here on Super Talk Mississippi. I'm Mandy Gunasekera filling in for Richard this morning. It's 7:21 a.m. and I imagine many folks are getting in the cars and headed to school, so I'm very excited to welcome in our first interview of the day, Leah Ferretti, who is the director of Mississippi Ready and a leading advocate for school choice in Mississippi. She is a regular voice, not just on Super Talk Mississippi, but across nationally and talking about these issues. Leah, thank you for being with us this morning.
2: Good morning, Mandy. Thank you for having me.
1: Yes, of course. It's my pleasure. And, you know, I'd mentioned school choice yesterday. We were talking about the national headlines and that Mississippi's reading proficiencies, the Mississippi miracle, if you will, continues to be a source of study for other states that are trying to figure out how to turn around some of their curriculum aspects. But beyond the curriculum, there are structural aspects where school choice is a really prominent part of that discussion. Before getting into sort of the nitty gritty of what happened in Mississippi, where we are with regard to that policy, could you talk a little bit about how did you get into the school choice debate to start?
2: Well, I had no intentions of being in this debate by any measure. I'm a former classroom teacher. I'm a mom. And we were in a situation where we didn't have a choice and my children didn't have any other options. And being in the space of education, if you're not an educator, the space can be very daunting to navigate. And what I learned was that information was not freely given. There wasn't one entity out there that was willing to help families, hold their hands, guide them through this process to navigate what their options are. We do have some options in our state, very limited, and amplify their voices. So Mississippi Ready was really born out of necessity of just mama's heart bleeding to help other mamas out there. And the road that we went down was not really paved. It was kind of gravel and bumpy. And I wanted to make that process a lot easier for other families to let them know that there is someone in their corner and we're here to help them.
1: I understand when you said daunting, my kids go to private school. And I'll talk a little bit more about that after our segment. I don't want to waste my opportunity or our opportunity talking to you, reading folks into my situation. But yeah, it's engaging with the public schools in the state, not all of them, but the public schools in the state, as a parent in many instances, and I felt this personally during COVID, feel disadvantaged and kind of kept in the dark. And I couldn't help but feel in some of those situations like I was getting the runaround. Obviously I'm not alone. School choice, it may not solve all of those issues, but it certainly can empower parents, particularly low and middle income families. Could you talk a little bit about that?
2: So Mandy, you're a mother, right?
1: Yeah.
2: I'm a mother too. And we know that we have to meet our children where they are, and seasons serve us differently. And what our children need yesterday, they may not need tomorrow. And that is what really the school choice movement is about, is meeting people where they are, meeting children where they are. There was a season in life where my children started out in a great public school. It just couldn't meet their needs. And that mm-hmm. doesn't mean that the school was bad. No, it just means that we needed another fit. And we were in a private school in a season of life. And then guess what? Don't clutch your pearls. We are in a public school right mm-hmm. now, because that is where my children are best served. Mm-hmm. And that is what school choice is. It's public, private, charter, homeschool, micro school. It's school. It's education. It's meeting people where they are. And children are unique. And we have got to meet them and guide their education according to those unique needs.
1: I really like your emphasis on education, right? This is what it's about. It's not so much the structure around it that we should get lost in the administrative this or the administrative that, but focusing on education. You did bring up, you know, critics of school choice in Mississippi and elsewhere. They often will say, if you allow for school choice to where, as I put it simply, and correct me if I'm wrong, the dollars, the taxpayer dollars, mind you, our money that goes to the state, where it's taken, those dollars follow the student wherever they end up. Critics will often say, well, if you allow for this, it could gut or undermine the public school system, or it could even result in the closure of some public schools. Is there any merit to these concerns?
2: Absolutely not. So a rising tide lifts all ships. And if there is a competition in the market, they're either going to rise to the occasion or not. And there hasn't been any instances where schools have not risen to the education. There's over 300 empirical studies to EdChoice. They have some great data out there where it's proven that school choice helps the public school system. And you know, if you give people an option, like I said, with my family, it may look different. And right now we're in a great public school system that is serving my children. And that's the ultimate goal, is serving children. And when you look at any opposition or any entity that is very divisive and negative, I think parents are waking up and taking a step back.

0: wait a second, you know, this, mm-hmm. what's going on here?
1: Yeah, and I think rightfully so. I think parents were, their eyes were opened with COVID and what their kids were going through. And then when they wanted to have clarity, they were given the runaround. And it makes you step back and think, hey, what's going on here? What kind of entity am I sending my kids to? Or if it's special needs, special situations, making sure students have access to that, which, again, I think you've eloquently talked about in a lot of different ways. All right, let's talk about what happened in Mississippi. The House passed a bill. You came on the show around that time, talked about how the House passed bill was a very, very good policy that reflected this type of flexibility and needed competition in the space, if you will. That's my word, the last part of numbers. But what happened? The Senate listened for less than 2 minutes and then killed the bill, and that was seemingly it without debate. From your perspective, you were probably in the weeds on this, talking to the various players. What happened to this opportunity that Mississippi frankly dropped the ball on earlier this year?
0: The opportunity was killed, and House Bill 2 was structured in a way that, you know, Mississippi is the only state in the South that doesn't have universal school choice. So while that kind of, we're kind of late to the game, it really put us in a unique situation where we could see what other states were doing and what they were doing that wasn't working well and what's working. So we were able to develop House Bill 2 around that, which yes, it was very big.
1: I know what.
0: A lot of things. It's unfortunate. It absolutely is unfortunate. I think families in Mississippi are disappointed and were let down. But guess what? It's not a matter of when anymore. I mean, if anymore, it's when. School choice is here, and mm-hmm. we're going to have it. It works. It works for families. Families are demanding it. And you know, I run a grassroots game, and I'm on the ground, and parents overwhelmingly are in favor.
1: Yeah, and your grassroots work it's really successful. It's working really well, a testament to your genuine commitment to getting this done and others throughout the state. But it takes someone like you getting things like this across the finish line. How is the next legislative session looking, and who are some of the folks you're talking to you think will be the champions for bringing this effort back?
0: Unfortunately, I don't think there's any light for this next session. You know, it's an election year. So, you know, good policy really doesn't happen in election year because everybody wants to make sure that their pictures get back on that wall. So I feel very hopeful with our new administration that we will get something done. If we don't before then, I will be pleasantly surprised. But, you know, with Mississippi, with the Mississippi Miracle Nation, we are the topic of conversation nationwide. People call me and like, hey, what's going on in Mississippi? I'm like, well, guess what? We wear shoes and we can read. but when you talk about the Mississippi Miracle, it is a perfect storm of it's conservative policy that was passed. School choice is part of that conversation, and having highly qualified teachers. When I graduated from Delta State University in 2006, teachers were required to have an endorsement in reading if you had an elementary education degree. And that is when highly qualified reading teachers were being put in the classroom. And I think we're forgetting the piece of the puzzle of, you know what, the teachers did the work, parents did the work, school choice was part of it, conservative policy was part of it. And it was a perfect storm.
1: Yeah, and I think there's a lot to glean and learn from it and look from our neighbors around us. It's not like we're considering something that hasn't been done. And the hindsight that you can develop or you can put into future policy, that's solid gold as a former policy staffer working on complex issues, which this certainly is the case. All right, we've got to wrap it up there and leave it. Leah, thank you so much for joining. Thank you for your work on this, and we'll have to have you back in the not-too-distant future.
0: Yes, thank you, Mandy. Have a good day.
1: You too. All right, for our listeners, y'all stay tuned. We've got to take a quick break, but much more on the school choice discussion, and I'll read you into some additional news of the day.
2: Hey, this is Matt Mullen.

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6: I'm Kelly Bennett for Super Talk Mississippi News. The Mississippi Burn, Hand, and Reconstruction Center at Mississippi Baptist Medical Center recently made history, discharging the most extensively burned patient known to have been successfully treated in our state. Dr. Derek Colnan, the medical director of the Burn Center, says the patient suffered burns to almost 96% of their body. 91% of those burns were third-degree burns. They also suffered from smoke inhalation. Most patients don't survive the extent of this kind of injury, but this patient is now walking, writing, and looking toward their future. The Mississippi Burn, Hand, and Reconstruction Center was founded after the closing of Mississippi's only burn center in 2022.
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0: Good morning and welcome back to Super Talk Mississippi. This is Mornings with Richard Cross, which is presented by Community Bank, rooted in our community, communitybank.net. It is 7:38 a.m. I know my children are in the car with my husband headed to school, so hello to them. I'm thinking about them, and safe travels to all y'all getting out there to school and to work. I do want to add a little bit more about the school choice discussion in Mississippi. And I personally am very much in favor of universal school choice. Now, there are a diverse number of opinions and views on this throughout the state, even in my own family. But I do think that it's something that Leah said that's really important is the discussion around school choice should be about the education of the student. And I do think in Mississippi, and a lot of times the discussion strays to other aspects that get in the way of focusing what is best for the student. Yes, we're doing really well with reading proficiency, and that is a huge testament to, as Leah put it, a perfect storm of events where people are coming and looking to Mississippi. But we should add universal school choice to the list of positive changes we are making in our state to ensure that Mississippi students have access to what they need to be as successful as possible in their educational experience. Now, I personally, my children, I took them out of the public school system. They go to a private school. I have school choice, and that's because of we are blessed with the resources to be able to do that. I want that same school choice for anyone in Mississippi, low income, middle income, and you shouldn't be hampered by an inability to divert, to invest in your children's educational opportunities. Yes, there are elements of school choice and support out there, but it's not to the point where dollars can follow a student that may be better suited to be at a private school, at a charter school, homeschooled. Or as Leah said, you can go back and forth. Her students left the public school systems and are back. And this, I do want to be careful and clear to say, this is not denigrating the role of public schools or the people who work in them. They are great institutions with amazing teachers throughout the state. Much of my family is actually in the public school system. But adding universal school choice in Mississippi, I think, again, something that Leah said that we see play out in other areas when you bring in competition, a rising tide lifts all boats. We have amazing momentum in this realm. And I do think our legislators, by the Senate's decision at the Education and Workforce Committee, really dropped the ball on this opportunity. And I would urge, you know, as Leah's working on her grassroots efforts to not only take advantage of and grow the swell of momentum and interest by parents on this very issue, I would urge our state leaders to think critically about this, not just from a politics perspective. I think what she said is actually very wise. It's hard to expect for good policy during election years. I would urge Mississippi's representative leaders to focus on this issue, to hash it out, and to look at all of the states around us that have embraced universal school choice, what has worked, what hasn't, and then to develop the best policy to institute universal school choice. I think everyone should have that, and every parent should have that flexibility to make sure that their children are set up in the best situation. And I do think, you know, in the role of the parent needs to be prioritized in making these decisions and having the full scope of options before them. That is a huge issue I have personally run up again. And I think that, there's a lot of responses to this on the text line. I think this obviously strikes a tone and an area of interest across the listeners and the various people across the state. But, you know, I think people are making some really good really good points. One listener has said Mississippi spends too much money on administration instead of actual teaching. And I think we have Thomas in Greenwood. He posted a chart that shows that the function of some public schools seems that it isn't to educate children, but it's a jobs program for administrators affiliated roles. Again, the focus should be on the student, what's best for them, how to give them the educational tools they need to be successful. And we're doing parts of that in Mississippi. We can do better. And I know that we've had actually great leadership, especially in the Mississippi House, on this issue. Let's bring it back and let's get this done. Now, I will note there's some someone texted in and said not all parents are in favor. I respect that, but I believe and based off of the work that Leah is doing, that when you're talking to parents and you ask them about the role of the parent in making informed decisions about what educational tools are best for their child, it will consistently be the parent should be prioritized over any educational institution in making what the best decision is, and they shouldn't be hampered or limited by virtue of available resources to them, whether it's socioeconomic status or likewise. The other thing I'll bring up, and I'll put this out there, my husband actually texted me this. There was another bill that didn't get as much attention as the universal school choice, but this was House Bill 1944-1944. It was also introduced last session, and it proposed amending the Children's Promise Act to expand income, insurance premium, and tax credits for charitable contributions, specifically increasing allocations and caps for nonprofit and special purpose private schools serving students with disability. This also stalled and died in the 2026 session, along with the universal school choice. But this is another way to allow people to shape the investments in their kids' education. And I think it's really sound policy. It makes a lot of sense. It is pro-education. It is pro-student, where the focus of this whole conversation, in my opinion, ultimately should be. All right, well, your baby's 3 months old, so you have some time to prepare for the school debate and where it's going to be. But this is obviously a hot topic that a lot of parents across the state really care about. And from my perspective, I know you have a lot of guests on talking about this issue from a range of perspectives, including some of the members who have been on both sides of this discussion in the House and the Senate. I think a lot of parents were disappointed by how much momentum this got. It got past the House. And then instead of even having a conversation about it, there wasn't even a debate. I think that's inexcusable, frankly, from someone who has engaged on controversial issues at the federal level, dealing with legislation that impacts all sorts of constituencies, but not even having the audacity to have a conversation about it. I think it deserves another chance and an extended conversation, not just in the House, but also in the Senate, and ultimately on our governor's desk.
1: Yeah, and where I fall in the school choice debate, I had an interesting situation growing up. My brother and I, we lived in a very rural area that was served by two different school districts, essentially. There was the Hulka School District, and there was the Houston School District. And when we were very young, I think first grade, we were in the Houston School District. And then they changed the lines. And my cousin, who lived literally across the street, was in the Houston School District, and my brother and I were in the Hulka School District. So we couldn't go to school with our first cousin, who lived literally across the street. And it's those types of situations where, you know, maybe that's not the most common situation, but it would have been better for us to have gone to one school or the other versus being split up like that. I mean, you had a literally a highway was the the dividing line. And two, you know, I'm not told which Walmart to shop at.
0: Right.
1: I'm not said, you know, because I live in Clinton, Mississippi, they don't say, well, you can't go to the Madison one. You can't go to the Tupelo Walmart when you're out of town. You got to go to your assigned Walmart.
0: Yeah.
1: So I'm not big on being told exactly what I have to do, especially if the other one is doing a better job at whatever it is.
0: I agree. And I think for some of the concerns or well-placed questions about this, they can be addressed through thoughtful legislation. But first and foremost, you got to have the courage to have the debate about that. And I would like to see that for this next session, because the majority of the parents I talk to and interact with would like to see something like that happen in our state. All right, we've got to take a quick break. And y'all stay tuned. We'll get into elections and midterms on the flip side.
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Good Tuesday morning, and welcome back to Super Talk Mississippi Mornings with Richard Cross. I'm Mandy Gunasekera, filling in for Richard today. 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Y'all join this conversation because it matters. It impacts you. Whether you're from Mississippi or you're just listening, it impacts you, the things that we're talking about right now. Of course, we are talking about school choice, and someone had asked, I referenced Leah, it's Leah Ferretti, and she is the director of Mississippi Ready and a big advocate for school choice throughout the state, a leading voice on that. What I would note, I mean, we could keep going, just answering all the questions and the points that people are bringing up. I do want to move on to other news, equally important news around election outcomes and what's going on nationally. But I think the takeaway is we need to have a debate on this, and it should be brought back up. Let's bring back up the legislation. Let's have those thoughtful discussions and not be afraid to engage in the discussion because of politics. A disservice to the people and the students in particular of our great state to not even have a discussion about school choice and what it can do to bring in added benefits on the educational side. All right, so let's move on for now. The midterms is a huge point of discussion. They're coming up in November, and today the voters in three states are heading to the polls. You have Alaska, Wyoming, and I lost my note. The third one. I can't think of the third one. I'll bring it up in just a second. But before I get into what's going on in the various primaries around the country, I want to set the stage a little bit of the makeup in the Senate and the makeup in the House. I always like this when I listen to people talking about the midterm outlook. The numbers helps me understand, what truly is at stake. So right now, Republicans hold 53 in the U.S. Senate. Republicans hold 53 seats. Democrats hold 45, plus there's the two independents who caucus with them, so effectively 47. You also have Vice President J.D. Vance, who provides the tie-breaking vote. A 50-50 Senate, that's not what it is, would still be under Republican control by virtue of who is sitting in the White House. Of the seats that are up in 2026, you have 33 regular seats. So every 2 years, a subset of the senators are up for re-election. And you have two specials, one of them being South Carolina, where the late Lindsey Graham, his sister is running to replace him. And there's some interesting stories coming out of that race as well. But I want to stay focused on this. Democrats are defending 13. Democrats, if there was going to be a change, Democrats would need a net gain of four seats for an outright

0: majority, 51. Republicans keep the majority if they lose a net of no more than two. So Republicans have to keep what they, if Republicans, so long as they don't lose more than two, retain the majority in the Senate. Generally speaking, strategists believe the outlook for Republicans retaining the majority in the Senate, that they are in a better position with regards to the House. Let me run through the numbers in the House. We're going to have to take a quick break, and then we're going to have an interview, and then we're going to get back into it. So I'll remind you of this along. But in the House, Republicans hold 218 seats, Democrats 212. There's one independent who caucuses with Republicans. There are four vacancies. So every House seat obviously is up for election every year, not like the Senate where it's just a subset. Democrats need a net gain of roughly three seats. So keep all the seats they currently have and gain three, while Republicans can lose no more than two and still retain the majority. So you're looking at slim numbers across the board, which has been the case in recent years, generally speaking, for majorities in the House and the Senate. I'm bringing this up because it's August recess. Now, recess, a bit of a misnomer. We talked about this yesterday when Congressman Trent Kelly came on the show and talked about all the work he's doing in the district. But nonetheless, the representatives and senators who are running for re-election are out talking to their constituencies, trying to make the case for Republicans to keep the majority. We're going to get into some of those issues after the break and after our next segment, where we will be welcoming our second interview of the day, our own state treasurer, David McCray, who will be talking about investments and college savings. We've got Fox News coming up, followed by Super Talk Mississippi News. Y'all stay tuned.
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2: Fox News, I'm CJ Papa. President Trump insists the U.S. controls the Strait of Hormuz, but Qatar's foreign ministry spokesperson says an agreement over the waterway would make it much easier to resume the U.S.-Iran talks. Primary day in Alaska, Republican incumbent Senator Dan S. Sullivan on the ballot with Dan J. Sullivan, a self-described Republican. President Trump posting earlier on Truth Social.
3: Alaska, be careful. Vote for the real Dan Sullivan today. Through me, he's brought hundreds of billions of dollars back to your state. So the race also includes former Congresswoman Democrat Mary Peltola. All candidates appear on the same ballot, and the four who receive the most votes will then go on to qualify for the ranked vote in the midterms.
2: That is Fox's Alex Hogan reporting. The polls close at midnight Eastern. 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
5: Here's your Delta weather forecast. I'm JT Mitchell. Mostly sunny skies today with a chance of showers and thunderstorms throughout. Highs will be in the low to mid-90s. Tonight, it'll be partly cloudy with another chance of rain. Overnight lows will drop into the mid-70s. Watch the radar live by going to supertalk.fm.
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7: I'm Kelly Bennett for Super Talk Mississippi News, brought to you by Mama Justice. If you've been injured and need legal representation, call Mama Justice for a free consultation at 662-883-6262. Several agencies have been battling a wildfire that started Sunday in Jackson County in the area of Bayou Cumbest. Thunderstorms Monday afternoon brought some much-needed rainfall to the area, but Jackson County Fire Protection says the increased moisture also caused smoke to linger in and around the affected areas. Motorists are urged to use extreme caution when traveling through southeastern Jackson County, particularly along Highway 90, Mississippi 63, Mississippi 611, and surrounding roadways. Visibility in those areas may be reduced.
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7: The H-2A visa program has been plagued by serious delays and regulatory challenges, which have disrupted agricultural operations in Mississippi and around the country. Congressman Trent Kelly told us there aren't enough local workers.
11: I'm very supportive of making sure that we have legal immigrants who are here on visas, work visas, to plant our crops and harvest our crops and do all those things that our farmers need. 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
7: In May, Senator Cindy Hyde-Smith urged the U.S. Department of Labor to improve its handling of the H-2A visa program. 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

0: Good morning and welcome back to Mornings with Richard Cross here on Super Talk Mississippi. It's 8:06 a.m. on this beautiful Tuesday, beautiful but hot, I should say, Tuesday morning. And I'm very excited to continue the conversation with you. I want to remind you that you can comment and become a part of the conversation on the CSpire text line at 601-879-4395. And with that, I'm very excited to welcome in our next guest of the day, our very own state treasurer, David McRae. Good morning.
1: Good morning, Mandy. How are you doing?
0: I'm doing great. How are you?
1: I'm making it. It's hot as all get out. I think that's the nicest way I could put it this morning. And my dogs don't want to go outside. Nobody wants to go outside. It's just... It's the South in August.
0: Yeah, it's one of those days where when you walk outside, you just feel like you need to take a nap.
1: For sure. And you don't want to eat anything, and it becomes a lazy day.
0: That's right. Well, you are not taking naps. You are actually very, very busy doing all sorts of making all sorts of decisions with regards to investments for Mississippians that you oversee as your role of state treasurer. Give us the latest of what are some of the big projects coming from the treasurer's office these days?
1: Well, back in July, we began our new fiscal year. We closed last year with making roughly 3.7%, about $375 million for the state of Mississippi, which adds to my total over the last 7 years of over $1 billion made for the state of Mississippi through investments that, you know, we can use for anything or just put away for a rainy day so we don't have to do any bonds or borrow money, you know, in mm-hmm. this climate, which is great. Mm-hmm. But, you know, it's $1 billion over 7 years that we can use for whatever we want to use it for. So the state's in great fiscal shape in terms of my department. Our revenue's up, as you saw last month, which is great. Probably going to be up this month, I think. And, you know, still got time to go, so you always cross your fingers and hope for the best. But, you know, what we're doing at the Treasury is remarkable work in education. And we have, some people may know, and those who don't, we handle College Savings Mississippi. Mm-hmm. And that's our 529 program. We have what most people normally think about is our impact plan, which is our prepaid college tuition plan. And that's the one most everybody thinks about. But we also have an amazing other plan, and it's called the Max plan. And it's a checking account plan, what I call a checking account plan. You can put in $25. It can be used for almost anything you want, you can think of at school, tuition, room, board, parking. You know, all these kids are going back to school. They got things to buy. You know, and things just get more and more expensive, especially tuition. But I am very proud to announce today that we, through streamlining the investments, streamlining how we do the investments, cutting out the middleman, mm-hmm. we are now going to save 20% for everybody who, and fees for everybody that subscribes to a Max plan. And that the fees are all, I hate fees.
0: Nobody likes fees.
1: I hate fees, whether it's with a bank or anybody. Mm-hmm. And it's something I wrestle with all the time at the Treasury. I've done it over the last 7 years of, you know, getting fees down and everything we do to nothing. And, you know, one of the biggest complaints I always got about the Max plan, which is I don't get many complaints about it, but the only complaint I really got about it was the fees that were, you know, service fees that were mm-hmm. done with it. And it just had to be that way. But when I could find a way to reduce those fees for Mississippians and Mississippians who want to send their children to college or a technical training school or, you know, one other great thing the Max plan does is help you can use it for teachers and their supplies in their classroom. But if I could save Mississippians money, and I will find a way to do it, and that's what we've done by reducing fees by 20%.
0: Well, that's great. That is really great news. And congratulations to you and your team on that achievement. You're making the state money through strategic investments, and then you're saving everyday citizens money from fees being reduced for some of these really important programs. Education, I didn't mean for it to be the theme of the day, but it's working out to be the theme of the day. So I'm glad you came on to talk about this. You said this, it's not just for, tuition, These fees can be used for other educational adjacent applications. Could you just go through that list again or define that a little bit more?
1: Yeah, so the MACS plan, not the fees, but the MACS plan can be used for tuition, room and board, school supplies, parking. That's for college students. If you're going to technical school or have supplies you got to buy in your undergraduate education, it can be used for that. But also with teachers in high school, it can be used for their school supplies. So you can set up a MACS plan for a teacher, or a teacher can set up a MACS plan for themselves, and people can contribute to that plan, and it can buy school supplies or anything they need. I mean, I have a lot of teacher friends, I'm sure you do as well, and one thing they complain about, or not complain about, and rightfully so, is that they always need more supplies for they're having to buy the supplies, or their funds aren't there for the supplies they need to properly educate their students, and this MACS plan, a MACS plan can do that. But it was originally set up for students, and that's what, we primarily see it used for, but it is used a lot, and we're happy to do it. And I mean, we're trying to get kids into school. We're trying to let parents know that there is a avenue for a child to go to school, and that when they graduate, they'll have little to no debt. I mean,

0: I always talk about, you know, the biggest problem we have in the state, in terms of financial problem we have in the state, is debt. I mean, it impacts so much, so much where a child lives, when they have whether they have children, if they're going to stay in Mississippi. And, you know, you've talked about it. There's several other elected officials that have talked about it. But, you know, we have a brain drain. And if you can make it affordable for kids to live in Mississippi in terms of no debt upon graduation, then, you know, why not do it?
1: Yeah, there's massive freedom in that, to graduate with an education, a solid education that equips students to compete not just in Mississippi, but all over the nation, all over the globe, and not to be riddled with massive amounts of debt. What a great goal to be working towards. Now, this program, it's nationally ranked. I know that you are active in some of the national organizations with like-minded state treasurers. Are other states interested in following Mississippi's lead on this front?
0: Well, I'm glad you mentioned that. Last December, Forbes rated our MAX plan, the one I've been talking about, as the sixth best in the country. I mean, it popped up several rankings and spots from whatever it was to sixth. I think it was in the 30s. And other states are looking at what we do. I came back from an event a couple weeks ago, and the number one thing that everybody said when I said I was from Mississippi was, I can't believe y'all's education has popped up as well as it has, and that y'all are, and they called it the Mississippi miracle, which is what it is. I mean, and that, you know, the way y'all are teaching kids to read, the way you're teaching kids in Mississippi, becoming as educated as y'all are, we have to use another state as an example now.
1: There we go.
0: And that's great. I mean, you know, growing up in Mississippi all my life, and you know, we're always kind of the butt of everybody's joke, but we're not anymore. And that's awesome, and it's fantastic. And education, and the way the governor, when he was lieutenant governor and governor, has really pushed education as a main priority, it's been fantastic. I mean, and it's going to be an amazing thing for his legacy, you know, down the road. But, you know, everybody in the nation is noticing it. I mean, and I think you're going to see states copying it. All I hope is we get the credit for it.
1: Yeah, well, and I think so. I mean, national news, it's Mississippi is the first word in highlighting the turnaround in the education front from a curriculum perspective. You're working ways to ensure that at the end of that journey, however long it may be or whatever it ultimately takes, that students' fiscal house is in order as well. Now, this is a question from one of our listeners on the CSPIRE text line. People who are currently enrolled, do they need to do anything to reap the benefit of the reduced fee structure? And is there a website or any additional information they can go to just to hash out some of those FAQs probably?
0: So if you're already enrolled, it'll just be applied, and you know, the fees will automatically be reduced. You'll start noticing it now. We had to shut down the website and enrollment for just a couple days while it all went into effect earlier this month. And so it will just be, you'll just transition easy over to it. And it should technically, you know, work. You know, best laid plans of mice and men always. But, you know, no, it will work. But if there's any more information you want on the MAX plan or our other plan, you can always go to treasury.ms.gov. I have all put a ton of information on the website. And anybody that has any more questions can always email my office, and somebody there will be more than happy to take care of you. We sign people up for these accounts all the time.
1: Great, great customer service. Do you, Treasurer McRae, do you have any flexibility to stay on for a little bit for our next segment?
0: Sure, why not?
1: Okay, I've got a few questions about your efforts in fighting fraud, and that yesterday was National Nonprofit Day, other really important aspects coming from our treasurer's office. We'd love to talk to you, so thank you for that for our listeners. Sit tight, we've got to take a quick break, but we'll have more from Mississippi's own state treasurer, David McRae, after the break.

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0: Good morning and welcome back to Super Talk Mississippi Mornings with Richard Cross. I'm Mandy Gunasekera filling in for him today. It's 8:21 a.m. and we are glad you've joined the conversation in case you missed the last segment. We are very grateful to still have our Mississippi State Treasurer, David McCray. Thank you for your flexibility. And I know you're a very busy man, so we'll not keep you for the whole segment. But before I move on to questions and about some of the fraud work you're doing, which is really great work as well. Another good bang for a relative investment buck as a taxpaying state citizen. I do want to read you this comment from one of the folks who texted in, which really is consistent with what you brought up. This is Ray in Long Beach, said, one of the best gifts we were able to give our daughter when she graduated college was no debt. Between her working hard and getting great scholarships, us cash flowing the rest of what she needed, we didn't borrow a dime to put her through college, and neither did she. So to your goal of working, being smart about these investments that your office oversees, to ensure that the educated students of Mississippi also have their fiscal house in order, it's really important. It's really important, really great work.
1: Oh, I appreciate it, and it means a lot to hear that from people who have taken advantage of these college savings programs, whether it's the Impact Plan or the Max Plan. I mean, again, all these you know, the goal is to graduate with no debt. You know, if you have a little debt, that's fine. You know, it's almost impossible to

0: escape it if you have to take debt out, a loan out. But if you can graduate with no debt, that's awesome, because, you know, we want people, and I'm reiterating something I said earlier, we want people to live in Mississippi. We mm-hmm. want people to have a family in Mississippi. We want people to own a home in Mississippi. A key part of all of that was in Mississippi. And, yes. you know, we want them to stay here, not go to Nashville, not go to Birmingham, not go to New Orleans, not go to Dallas. And with the, you know, with the state leaders, the legislature, and everybody working towards a goal of bringing these amazing businesses here to Mississippi, which will just bring more amazing businesses to Mississippi, there's no reason to leave.
1: Yeah, amen to that. And I think it's thank you for being a state leader that's focused on that. Okay, one other initiative, I do want to get through these, that your office has been focused on is fighting fraud. This is also a key policy of the Trump administration because fraudulent dollars are lost dollars. Could you talk a little bit about your efforts to root out fraud and corruption from your perspective?
0: So one of the main things we handle that a lot of people know about besides college savings is our unclaimed money department. And we've been able to give back to Mississippi roughly about $200 million over 7 years. So there is a lot of money in unclaimed money to give back to people in Mississippi. And, you know, this isn't the state's money. This is money that belongs to individuals. And so we are the first state in the nation to require that in order to claim our unclaimed money, you need to be a U.S. citizen. You will be prioritized, a U.S. citizen will be prioritized, a Mississippi citizen will be prioritized over that. Because we want to get money back to people in Mississippi. That costs that money overturns in the economy roughly 7 times, according to Mississippi State studies. And so we want to get that back to Mississippians. But we also want to make sure that foreign nationals are not claiming money that doesn't belong to them through fraudulent means. And to sum that up, I have a perfect story with that, is that earlier this year, someone tried to claim $800,000 that was to somebody actually down on – somebody was claiming to be on the coast. And what's fascinating is that these fraudsters are smart and clever. I guess it's the better word. And what this guy, what he tried to do was say that it was a person on the coast. He had a proper birth certificate, proper death certificate, proper address, proper Facebook. And we Google mapped the person, because we all went a claim that big, or any claim really, we go beyond the extra mile to find, you know, make sure money goes to the right person, because it belongs to somebody. It's theirs. Well, when we asked them to do another document, it turned out it was somebody in Atlanta trying to claim the money. And even then, that money might have been going overseas. And so it turned out the person was in Atlanta, had been doing this all over the country, had done it in Massachusetts, had done it in like 7, 8, 9 other places. It's a whole group of people that does it. And so fraud is a big thing. And I was pleased that I was invited to the DOJ in Columbia, South Carolina, to be a part of their anti-fraud task force in regards to this. And I'm very proud to be part of that. And we are now going to be sharing information with us and other states in the southeastern region. And so that when people in Atlanta are doing things like this, we know about it. We know who they are. And we will be able to nip it in the bud before that money goes out. You know, I'm a tiny office. There are about 8 people who handle unclaimed money a day in my office. And we handle, like I said, we've given back $200 million. There's money that goes in and out every day. They have to take the time and effort, and they do, and they're happy to do it. But we have to make sure this money goes to the right person. And now having the DOJ and the Trump administration all on the same page with us, you know, the Treasury here, and knowing and sharing information, it's going to make it a lot better for us to find wrongdoers trying to take advantage of Mississippi.
1: Yeah, that makes a lot of sense, and has certainly proven successful in other areas where you have different organizations fighting crime and trying to go after people that will wish to do harm, whether monetarily or otherwise. The last thing I just want to touch base on yesterday was National Nonprofit Day. You've consistently encouraged Mississippi's nonprofits to search for unclaimed money on that theme in the organization's theme. Can I ask a basic question? Sure. How does money end up unclaimed?
0: Well, it can be unclaimed in many ways. The most basic way is like someone's moved And, you know, someone's moved and the address has changed and, you know, people move a lot. A lot of college kids, when they put a down payment on something, they move after graduation, can't find them. We've had inverted addresses. We've had, you know, people who just can't be found and because they're not living anymore or something. Just sometimes it's amazing that people just can't be found. But a lot of wills and estates that people didn't know they were part of, life insurance policies that one person in the marriage got that the other person didn't know about, just stuff like that. I mean, vending machines, you know, you put a deposit down for a vending machine, don't get your deposit back. There you go.
1: Okay.
0: These nonprofits have a lot of that, and it is. I encourage every nonprofit in the state or whoever's listening to this to go and search unclaimed money at treasury.ms.gov. You know, you just put in your organization's name, and if it's there, we'll be more than happy to get it back to you as quick as we can. But it's amazing what people find. I mean, a lot of people go on and say, "Hey, I don't have anything." Then they go on and find they have a couple thousand dollars. The average claim is roughly $2,500, so you have a good chance of actually finding something. So, but you know, we'll see what happens.
1: Yeah, well, thank you for that, and thank you for explaining that. As I was reading about some of the actions your office is working on, I just had that thought. And you know, the amount of students, people coming in and out of the state, probably the case in any state, that certainly makes sense. Well, thank you for the additional time, the additional access for the work on lowering fees and making sound investments for the longer term benefit of Mississippians. Thank you for all of that work. And thanks for the time today on the show.
0: Well, I appreciate you inviting me. And if anybody has any questions, treasury.ms.gov is where you'll find it all. And you'll find unclaimed money, college savings, our investments, all sorts of stuff on there. So it's worth the time to do it whenever you want to do it.
1: All right. Well, there you go. You got it from our very own state treasurer, David McRae. Thank you, sir. And no naps for you today, despite the heat.
0: No, I got a lot of stuff to do.
1: All right. Well, we'll let you get on to that. But thank you again.
0: All right. Thank you very
1: for
0: much.
1: The time. Mm-hmm. All right. And for our listeners, we've got a lot more to discuss, not just what's going on here in Mississippi around the theme of education, which has ended up being the theme of today, but we've got a lot of national news. Well, I'm running into the same issue yesterday. There's a ton of stories to get to, and I feel like we're running out of time to get through all of them. But if you have missed any of the previous segments on either this show or other shows, just want to remind y'all of the various ways to listen, watch, and follow. You can watch Supertalk TV on Roku, Amazon Fire TV, CSpire, or YouTube. 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As promised, I'll be talking a little bit more about midterms and election news after we take this quick break. Y'all stay tuned.

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8: 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If you've been injured and need legal representation, call Mama Justice for a free consultation at 662-883-6262. Several agencies have been battling a wildfire that started Sunday in Jackson County in the area of Bayou Cumbest. Thunderstorms Monday afternoon brought some much-needed rainfall to the area, but Jackson County Fire Protection says the increased moisture also caused smoke to linger in and around the affected areas. Motorists are urged to use extreme caution when traveling through southeastern Jackson County, particularly along Highway 90, Mississippi 63, Mississippi 611, and surrounding roadways. Visibility in those areas may be reduced.
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12: 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Super Talk Mississippi.

0: Good morning and welcome back on this beautiful Tuesday. It's 8:37 here on Super Talk Mississippi. 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Thank y'all for tuning in and engaging in the conversation. I'm Mandy Gunasekera, filling in for Richard yesterday and today. And as I promised earlier, I wanted to talk a little bit about midterms and election political news. The lines for majority are very slim in both the House and the Senate. And the state I couldn't think of earlier, I can't believe this, well, I forgot Florida, of all states.
1: How did you forget Florida?
0: I don't know. I was there this summer. I love it. It's beautiful. Great beaches. But you have Alaska, Florida, and Wyoming today. People are heading to polls for the primaries, and not without some controversy, especially in Alaska. Have you, Will, seen a story about the other Dan Sullivan in Alaska?
1: No.
0: Okay, so Dan Sullivan is the name of the sitting senator, Dan S. Sullivan, I should clarify. But the president was truthing this morning about some shenanigans going on in Alaska. His note, it was... Gosh, around 5:30 a.m. this morning, I saw it come in. He said, Alaska, be careful. Vote for the real Dan Sullivan today. Through me, he's brought hundreds of billions of dollars back to your state, Alaska. The Democrats, his new vernacular for Democrats, know how good he is and have put up an imposter of the same name. Vote for the incumbent senator. Don't let these fraudsters get away with this hoax. Make America great again. Donald J. Trump. So the story, here's the story. There is a man named...
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0: Killer for Democrats know how good he is and have put up an imposter of the same name. Vote for the incumbent senator. Don't let these fraudsters get away with this hoax. Make America great again. Donald J. Trump. So the story, here's the story. There is a man named Dan J. Sullivan. The sitting senator is Dan S. Sullivan. Dan J. Sullivan, he's a retired fifth grade teacher. He describes himself as a, quote, pragmatic Republican, and he made his way onto the ballot, the primary ballot today. And there are suggestions, or not, there's rooted allegations, I should say that. Founded allegations, I think is the appropriate word. Founded allegations that it was the Democrats that put him up to this to try to confuse voters to vote for the wrong Dan Sullivan.
1: What?
0: Yeah.
1: That's crazy.
0: It's crazy. I'm not surprised. I'm not surprised, again, at creative ways to try and confuse voters, especially when you have Dan Sullivan. I won't be surprised if Mississippians aren't as attuned to the working and the reputation of the Alaska senator. But I had the benefit of working with him when I served in the Senate at the Senate Environment and Public Works Committee in, what year was that? 2015 and 16. And he's very well-liked senator. Alaska is obviously an oil and gas state. He prioritizes the development of their resources. Very, very popular. And so the Democrats and those who wish to undermine the Republican majority in the Senate have gone out of their way to try to confuse voters by putting up another imposter Dan Sullivan on the ballot.
1: And to make it even crazier, Mandy, Alaska has that weird ranked choice system, which means it's possible for both Dan Sullivan's and the Democratic challenger to be on the ballot in November.
0: Yeah. Which he's, I was thinking about his campaign team. They're gonna have to remember George W. Bush, and you know the signs that people had on their cars during that campaign. It was just a W. They're gonna have to run a similar campaign.

0: It's going to have to be S. Dan S. Sullivan, if that happens. It's great. It's, but to me, the biggest surprise is the fact that this actually got through. I can look this up real quick if anyone cares or respond through the text line, which has been very active this morning. Thank you very much. The RNC, I believe it was the RNC, or maybe it was the Alaska Republican Party, but they challenged the ability of this man to actually get on the ballot by virtue of the name likeness and trying to call out the fraud that this is. But they lost that, and so now you have two Dan Sullivans on the ballot in Alaska today.
1: That is insane. Apparently the Justice Department is looking into it.
0: Mm-hmm.
1: But, you know, it won't be done in time, obviously. And his name is already on the ballot, so Alaskans are just going to have to deal with this.
0: Yeah. Justice delayed, justice denied, especially when it comes to elections. We're all familiar with that in this country. Alaskans are pretty savvy voters, generally speaking. You have the whole writing campaign, Murkowski, remember when she didn't make the primary and they wrote her in. So it's a very interesting, if you care about the creative aspects of politics and elections, Alaska is an interesting case study, for sure. Okay, in other news, this is making the rounds this morning as well. This is according to a CNN poll, and SSRS data shows that the Democrat Party's net favorability fell from even in 2018. The reason we're talking about 2018, or anybody is when they won the House back then in 2018. Their favorability rating was even. It is now at negative 25 points, prompting sharp online criticism of leaders like Chuck Schumer, their minority leader in the Senate, and House Minority Leader Hakeem Jeffries ahead of November midterms. As numerous conservative counts have called the rating out, quote, absolutely brutal and underwater, while some are arguing that it reflects liberal frustration over weak opposition to Trump rather than broad rejection. Some of the strategists have pointed out that despite low favorability, a July poll showed Democrats leading Republicans by 8 points on the generic ballot, highlighting the gap between party image and voter intentions. Interesting, but a negative 25 point drop is significant in any application.
1: Yeah, but here's the thing I don't understand is we know you're opposed to Trump and everything mm-hmm. that he stands for. Why don't you just run on something else? They seem to be incapable. You know, if a Democratic candidate fails, it's like, well, because they didn't hate Trump enough. Well, maybe it's because they didn't offer any other solutions.
0: Well, it's interesting you say that, Will, because they do have policies, but all the policies that their leaders and prominent primaries across the country have actually talked about and proposed, they're now trying to walk away from, because these policies are increasingly counter to what the majority of Americans support or what the majority of Americans want to see from a policy-making perspective going forward. What am I talking about? I'm talking about they're trying to distract away from policies like defund the police, DEI, transing the kids, open borders, shutting down oil and gas, opposing no tax on tips, and opposing keeping men out of women's sports. These are the policies that the Democrat Party and their leaders have supported. And they are now, though, come election, they're trying to walk away from some of that, from supporting some of those policies. So it's not just about hating Trump. They do have policies. Those policies are just wildly unpopular with the broader American electorate that they are trying to walk away from them, including, let's talk about healthcare for a second. You may have seen the Democrat Socialists of America coming out, which is a growing part of the Democrat Party. They have put out their agenda, which includes support for Medicare for all. You even had Hakeem Jeffries trying to distance himself not only from that agenda, but from the Medicare for All conversation, which is counter to what he's done in terms of a legislative member in the House and actually co-sponsoring Medicare for All legislation. So they have policies wildly unpopular. Now they're trying to pretend like they don't really support those policies. They just want to engage in a lot of happy talk, get reelected, and then get those policies done across the board. It's increasingly frustrating, but there is light at the end of the tunnel, especially if some of you are feeling overwhelmed by this growth of the Democrat Socialist of America. There is a creative way, and I don't know if we're going to have time before the break, Will, to play this clip of how to educate some of the young voters of this country about the perils of socialism and the Democrat Socialist agenda, especially its economic policies and how it would be applied. I'll play it after the break, but a video that is exposing, while college students will talk about their support for the Democrat agenda, Democrat Socialist agenda in particular, when those policies are applied to things like their GPA, they quickly reverse their standing. I'll play that. It's our final segment. Can't believe I'm saying that. But y'all stay tuned. We're going to wrap it up here in just a few minutes.

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1: The final segment of today's show, Mornings with Richard Cross, here on Super Talk Mississippi. I'm Andy Gunasekera, been filling in for Richard, and so grateful you have been a part of the conversation. And engaging, whether we agree or not. Always appreciate folks chiming in, having a discussion about issues we disagree with. That's the most important thing we can do as citizens of this great country and this great state. Okay, I alluded to this in the last segment. I'm going to try to get through all the various things, not all of them, but just a few. How to educate college students about the reality of the Democrat Socialist of America agenda, which is becoming increasingly popular among young voters. Well, if you could play that clip.
2: We'll have that same opportunity. There's a lot of excess in America.
3: So on campus, if there's a GPA disparity where there's people at the bottom with a poor GPA, would you support a policy where people at the top spread the wealth and give that GPA to people at the bottom?
4: Give? Like, help them get a better GPA?
3: Yeah.
4: I'm all for helping. I wouldn't give, like, oh, let me just give you some of my points.
3: But it's about being fair, right? We got to help people at the bottom?
4: I've lost a lot of sleep, so I don't know if I will be fair.
5: That's completely different.
3: How is it different?
5: Because I'm, like, studying all day for my grade.
6: I mean, I sacrifice a lot to get my GPA. You know, I don't go out as much as I'd like to, but that's for something like a greater goal in the future, the way I see it. So, no, I wouldn't sacrifice my own things, like sacrifice my own time to help somebody else who didn't want to make those same sacrifices.
7: Oh.
1: Okay. Hmm. You can
7: funny
1: cut it well. It is funny how that works. That was the gentleman who was going around college campuses interviewing students about their take on the economic policies, at least, of socialism. It sounds good. They want to help others. They engage in some of the happy, glad talk. But then when he applied it to something like their GPA, they quickly ran away from supporting that type of policy, and for obvious reasons. Okay, there's a few things that just stories that are out there. We're not going to be able to get into these. I imagine in a couple hours when you have middays with Gerard Gibbert, he's probably going to get into some of these stories. But just want to highlight a few of the president's priorities that are paying off. They are being successful. Not enough attention is put on these. For example, July was the 15th month in a row where there have been zero releases of illegal immigrants in the United States. This is the latest example of success on the president's promise to make America safe again by getting a hold of the border and limiting illegal aliens from crossing it, from being released into the country, and then for those criminal illegal aliens that are caught deporting them, and promptly so. So great success on that front. Also on healthcare news, prescription drug prices are down 3.9% since President Trump took office. They've fallen every month of 2026. Non-prescription drug prices are down 2.4%. He is the first president to actually lower drug prices. Caroline Leavitt, the press secretary, put out a really interesting graph on X where it starts with President Nixon all the way, and it shows the trend of rising prescription prices and then the precipitous drop under President Trump, led by two of his policies, one of them being the most favored nation pricing, making sure that United States is not subsidizing lower cost medicine elsewhere in the world when that could be evened out. That was really successful. And then the Trump RX platform that, according to White House staff, has already generated $700 million in savings for millions of Americans. Okay, I want to end with a story. It's Mississippi. It's fun. It's lighthearted. But today, of all days, we talked about what day it was at the start. We'll close the loop with this. Today marks the 1-year anniversary of the Amtrak Mardi Gras line and the Gulf Coast service. This is the passenger rail service along the Mississippi Gulf Coast. And the officials who have been supporting this, pushing it, they have noted that ridership far exceeded initial expectations. I will say, for the Sugar Bowl, when it was in New Orleans last year, there was a large group of Ole Miss fans that

took the train down to New Orleans, and they had a great time, as Ole Miss fans are apt to do. They can do it on the Grove, or they can do it on the Mardi Gras, Amtrak Mardi Gras line that is celebrating its one-year anniversary today. In case you are curious, the route is twice daily, trains between New Orleans and Mobile with Mississippi Gulf Coast stops. It stops now at Bay St. Louis, Gulfport, Biloxi, and Pascagoula between terminals. The ridership was about 150,000 passengers so far, roughly 400 riders per twice daily run. All right, so there you go. Thank you so much. It's been a joy and an honor to engage with y'all on these issues. I am out, but Richard is going to be back tomorrow, regular scheduled programming. Y'all stay safe and keep the conversation going between now and then.

0: in the Delta. 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
1: News. I'm Therese Crowley. President Trump trolling Iran, posting a map of the Strait of Hormuz with a star-spangled caption, New U.S. Territory, the day after the U.S.-Iran ceasefire expired, telling reporters,
2: we have a blockade. We control it with a blockade.
1: Qatar's foreign ministry says an agreement over the strait would make it easier to resume U.S.-Iran talks. Primary day in Alaska, Florida, and Wyoming. The California race is on for former Congressman Eric Swalwell's seat. The White House declassified a three-year FBI probe into the former congressman's relationship with a suspected Chinese spy, Feng Fang, that found she helped solicit illegal campaign donations from foreign straw donors. OpenAI rolls out ChatGPT for teens under age 18. It claims stronger protection and more controls and a partnership with Code AI to teach teens how to use AI. 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
4: Here's your Delta weather forecast. I'm J.T. Mitchell. Mostly sunny skies today with a chance of showers and thunderstorms throughout. Highs will be in the low to mid-90s. Tonight, they'll be partly cloudy with another chance of rain. Overnight lows will drop into the mid-70s. Watch the radar live by going to supertalk.fm.
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6: I'm Kelly Bennett for Supertalk Mississippi News. The Deep South, including Mississippi, is in the grip of a powerful heat dome. Actual temperatures will be in the upper 90s to near 100 today, with feels-like heat index values soaring past 105. Fox Weather meteorologist Bain Froney has more.
7: 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Today, 40 million will be under extreme heat risk. 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
2: A construction worker from Ellisville was killed in an accident in Hattiesburg on Monday. 56-year-old Bryce Walters was on the site of Hattiesburg's incoming Chipotle when the accident occurred around 10:46 a.m. He was transported to the hospital, where he was later pronounced deceased. The circumstances surrounding his death are under investigation. Police are looking for two suspects they believe are connected to a fatal shooting in Jackson on Monday. 31-year-old Marcus Griffin was found dead at the edge of a driveway at a home in the 3700 block of Douglas Avenue. He'd been shot multiple times and succumbed to his injuries. Police describe the suspects as two black males. According to witnesses, they were wearing black hooded sweatshirts and ski masks, carrying AR-15 style rifles, and were last seen running south on Douglas Avenue onto Rockdale Drive.
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0: This is America in the Morning from Westwood One. Good morning, I'm John Trout. It's Tuesday, August 18th, 2026. Here's what's coming up on America in the Morning.
1: Forget Greenland, Canada, or Venezuela. President Trump says he's now eyeing the Strait of Hormuz.
2: I like the idea of declaring it a territory.
1: I'm Richard Johnson.
3: Voters in three American states head to the polls in the primaries.
4: Typical do-nothing politician.
3: I'm Clayton Neville.
5: A teenage lifeguard who saved a 10-year-old boy from pounding waves off the California coast last month is honored at the White House. I'm Julie Walker.
6: Lala continues to pound Hawaii's Big Island.
7: There's some communities that are isolated.
6: I'm Donna Porter.
8: The Supreme Court has again rejected President Trump's attempt to throw out a jury verdict in favor of writer E. Jean Carroll. Marcela Sanchez, Washington.
9: President Trump says vandals are to blame for large areas of dead grass on the National Mall near the World War II Memorial. Mike Kemp in Washington.
0: All ahead on America in the Morning. It's 7 past. The 60-day deadline for ending the war with Iran that President Trump signed in France has now expired, and the president has come up with a new threat against Iran and a warning for one of the top U.S. allies in the Persian Gulf. Details from correspondent Rich Johnson.
1: The first new threat from the president may be logistically impossible, but is now on the table.
2: I like the idea of declaring it a territory.
1: It being the Persian Gulf. His Monday comment in the Oval Office echoed what he said last week in a speech in New York. One reporter in the White House said Trump's slight chuckle when he uttered the words suggests that even he doesn't take it seriously. What is being taken seriously is Trump's other threat, relayed by Fox News reporter Trey Yingst, who talked to Trump Monday morning.
10: Now, I asked the president about these parallel talks that are taking place between Iran and Oman about control of the Strait of Hormuz. And the president told Fox News, if Oman gets in the way, we'll bomb the S out of them.
1: Oman has been one of the strongest U.S. allies in the region and has been the conduit for many of the indirect

0: talks between Washington and Tehran. It's also been talking to Iran about a deal to manage shipping through the strait. There appears to be no talk about another memorandum of understanding like the one that expired. Georgia Republican Congressman Rich McCormick says he never liked that document from the start.
1: That said, I like Trump's initial reaction, which is unconditional surrender. I think letting up on these guys is absolutely the worst thing we can do.
0: McCormick's comment courtesy of Newsmax. Meanwhile, Jared Kushner was in Jerusalem meeting with Israeli Prime Minister Benjamin Netanyahu, who said October's elections in Israel are hampering work on the U.S. plan for Gaza. Kushner told Fox News, don't count out his father-in-law.
2: We see a lot of positive indications, and President Trump has, you know, pulled off miracles before in the Middle East, and he's very committed to continuing to do things that nobody thinks is possible.
0: As for Democrats, Virginia Senator Mark Warner took to Facebook to again blast Trump's war of choice.
3: And when you start a war of choice, you've got an extra responsibility. Clearly, Trump did not come to Congress. He did not lay out a goal. As a matter of fact, we have seen this turn into a disaster.
0: Warner again said the solution is for voters to give Democrats control of Congress this November. I'm Richard Johnson.
4: Several states are holding primary elections today as we inch closer to the midterms. Correspondent Clayton Neville reports there's confusion in Alaska, where the Senate race has incumbent Dan Sullivan challenging another Republican candidate with the same name.
5: Voters in Alaska, Florida, and Wyoming are voting in the primaries today. In Alaska, incumbent Republican Senator Dan Sullivan and former Democratic Congresswoman Mary Peltola are the front runners heading into the state's primary. But they are being challenged. In fact, Dan Sullivan's running against a field that includes another Dan Sullivan. President Trump pointed to Democrats and called the move trickery. He said on social media, quote, radical left Democrats have put up another man named Dan Sullivan, and they did this to take votes away from our great senator of the same name. The president insisted that Democrats are trying to trick Alaskans and treat Alaskan voters with contempt. Meanwhile, the sitting senator, Dan Sullivan, going after Peltola on the campaign trail and in political ads.
6: I've been a sport fishing captain for almost 50 years. I asked Mary Peltola to help on trawl bycatch. She shook her head and said, I'm just one person. What can I do? Typical do-nothing politician. Dan Sullivan is different. He gets results for Alaska.
5: Peltola's campaign focused on the working class.
7: We need people who are willing to set aside their own personal stock portfolio and work for Alaskans.
5: She told KTUU TV in Alaska that Alaskans are feeling a financial squeeze with high prices in grocery stores and at the gas pump.
8: The chokehold that Alaskans are under in terms of the rising costs.
5: In Florida, the governor's race stealing attention. Congressman Byron Donalds enters the Republican primary as the favorite, with every major poll and prediction market pointing to a victory for Donalds. Florida Lieutenant Governor Jay Collins and businessman James Fishback are behind Donalds in a crowded field. None of the top four candidates in the Republican primary for Florida governor have been endorsed by incumbent Ron DeSantis, but Byron Donalds says he's confident that if he wins the primary, he can get that endorsement. And in Wyoming, voters will cast ballots in a number of races today, including the governor and an open U.S. Senate seat. It's a Republican-dominated state where the primary election typically decides the outcome of most races in November. I'm Clayton Neville.
4: 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When we return on America in the Morning, lifeguard honored at the White House, and an update on Hurricane Lala from Hawaii after these messages.
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0: 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You're with America in the Morning, the national forecast with AccuWeather.com meteorologist Matt Rindy.
1: Storms will once again develop across the north central U.S. with a cold front diving southward through the area. These storms will start the day over the eastern parts of South Dakota into eastern Nebraska and then moving into southern Minnesota and Iowa, with another round developing this afternoon through central and eastern Iowa into Wisconsin and then shifting into Illinois into northern Missouri at night. And these storms will contain drenching downpours, damaging winds, and hail. Farther north, there'll be a few more showers and thunderstorms, some of which could produce drenching rainfall through central Minnesota into northern Wisconsin. This system will also usher in lower humidity to portions of North Dakota into northern Minnesota, with highs in the 70s and 80s. The south central U.S. is going to remain in the heat. There will be plenty of sunshine and highs once again well into the 90s, and most places pushing into the 100s. More scattered thunderstorms will develop along the Gulf Coast this afternoon from southeast Louisiana into northern Florida, and a few of the storms could be heavy with localized flooding. They'll have scattered afternoon thunderstorms in parts of central Mississippi through central Georgia, as well as the rest of the Florida Peninsula, and a few showers will also develop through the middle Atlantic. A storm just off the northeast coast will lead to some rain in parts of Maine, with a few showers along the rest of the New England coast. Much of the northeast will be dry with sunshine and lower humidity. Meanwhile, out west, there'll be some scattered afternoon thunderstorms in the mountains from the Four Corners northward to Idaho, Montana, and Wyoming. That's the weather across America. Dallas, Texas is going to remain a scorcher today with sunshine and a high of 106. Cedar Rapids, Iowa will have a heavy thunderstorm or two today with a high of 79. That's the nation's weather. I'm AccuWeather.com meteorologist Matt Rindy.
0: 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A teenage lifeguard who bravely jumped into dangerous surf to rescue a 10-year-old who was being pulled out into the Pacific Ocean was honored at the White House Monday, sitting down with President Trump. Correspondent Julie Walker reports also in attendance the 10-year-old boy that the lifeguard saved.
2: What you did was incredible, and everybody saw it. And you'd watch it over and over. I know when I first saw it, I said, roll that back. I want to see that again. Is that really happening?
3: President Trump met with Ryder Williams after saying the teen deserved a civilian honor.
4: In those dangerous moments that we have, we always try to fall back on our training. We are trained so well by many to handle that situation as best we can. So I really am just thinking about how to get the boy out of the water as fast as I can. And for shaping my future, I want to be a firefighter in the future, hopefully go through paramedic school. And
2: he's off to a good start. We'll give him recommendations. He may have some good recommendations. Go ahead.
3: Dramatic video of the rescue going viral last month, showing Williams clinging to Nathaniel Ray as waves repeatedly crash over them. The pair disappearing from view. A second lifeguard was eventually able to help get them both back to shore at Seabright Beach in Santa Cruz. I'm Julie Walker.
0: At least one person has died, thousands remain without power, and some towns are cut off after roads were washed away from Tropical Storm Lala that damaged several of the Hawaiian Islands. Correspondent Donna Warder provides an update.
5: Lala weakened.

0: from a hurricane to now a tropical storm continues to pound Hawaii's Big Island without making landfall, with hurricane-force gusts and relentless rain, nearly 3 feet in some places. Authorities say there's a search and rescue mission near the Big Island's southern tip, where flash floods swept away several homes.
1: We continue to operate. Currently, there's some communities that are isolated. We continue to continue search and rescue missions throughout those communities, and we'll continue to do until we have clear that every area has been searched. At this time, we have no additional reports of anyone missing.
0: Hurricane specialist Larry Kelly of the National Hurricane Center says there's no break just yet.
2: So heavy rainfall can continue early morning.
0: Across the island chain, there are reports of dozens of downed trees, blown roofs, some downed power lines.
3: Now 65,000 people don't have electric. I mean, all of this devastation. And right now, there's no reports of storm-related fatalities. And we pray that remains true.
0: I'm Donna Warder.
4: It's 19 after. When we return on America in the Morning, U.S.-Iranian deal falters, oil prices rise. Business news is next after these messages.
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4: Welcome back. 21 after. This is America in the Morning. According to ABC News, a Trump-appointed national bank regulator granted a wing of the Trump's family crypto business conditional approval to establish a bank charter, opening the door for larger clients and potentially heightened profits. The decision marks the first time in U.S. history that a company owned by the sitting president's family has been granted bank status. Democratic lawmakers expressed concerns over conflict of interest. Wall Street's three major indices finished lower on Monday as investors waited for quarterly reports from large retailers to provide insights into U.S. consumer spending, while oil prices rose as the U.S. and Iran appeared no closer to a deal. Wall Street will be waiting for the quarterly report today from home improvement giant Home Depot, a bellwether that shows both how the housing market and consumer spending is doing. Treasury yields were higher Monday as oil prices rose, with worries growing among investors about persistent inflation and government borrowing. The 30-year Treasury yield rose to 5.31%, its highest level since June 2007, which was about 12 months before the global financial crisis of 2008. With more from Wall Street, here's Alex Viega.
12: I'm Alex Vega, and this is the AP Markets Report. U.S. stocks slipped further from their record heights on Wall Street after rising oil prices cranked up the pressure on inflation and financial markets. The S&P 500 fell 0.5% Monday, but remains near its all-time high set on Thursday. The Dow fell 272 points, or 0.5%, and the NASDAQ composite dropped 0.3%. The yield on the 10-year Treasury note rose to 4.73%. Wall Street is near records in large part because profits are booming for big U.S. companies. Still to come this week are earnings reports from big retailers, including Home Depot, Target, and Walmart. This is Alex Vega.
4: A new warning in a report from CNBC, the caverns that hold the U.S. Strategic Oil Reserve could get damaged by the rapid release of stockpiles in response to the Iran war. Reserves have tumbled below 300 million barrels for the first time since it was filled in the early 1980s. 24 after. New damage near the White House. President Trump says who's to blame when America in the Morning continues after these messages.
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0: It's 26 past. America in the Morning continues. The nation's highest court has again rebuffed President Trump's latest attempt to overturn a jury verdict against him. Correspondent Marcela Sanchez reports.
1: The Supreme Court has again rejected President Trump's attempt to throw out a $5 million jury verdict in favor of writer E. Jean Carroll. The jury found Trump sexually abused her at a New York City department store in the mid-1990s and later defamed her. Trump's lawyers had asked the justices to reconsider their decision in June, refusing to hear his appeal. Trump paid the judgment shortly after. Trump and the Justice Department were also asking the high court to toss out a second $83 million verdict. They argue he's immune from being sued over comments he made about Carroll in 2019. The court hasn't acted on that appeal yet. Trump has denied any wrongdoing. Marcela Sanchez, Washington.
0: President Trump is again pointing the finger of blame at vandals for damaged grass on the National Mall near the White House. Correspondent Mike Empin reports.
2: President Trump says vandals are to blame for large areas of dead grass on the National Mall near the World War II Memorial. It's the same spot where he had a stage built and hosted crowds for his July 4th celebration. Trump made the accusation in a social media post Sunday evening, but he didn't say why he believes it's the work of vandals.

0: rather than trampled turf from Independence Day festivities. Trump has repeatedly blamed vandals for damage to his renovation projects in Washington, often without evidence, and sometimes despite officials' accounts to the contrary. Mike Hemp in Washington.
1: America in the Morning for Tuesday, August 18th, 2026, is produced by Jeff McKay. I'm John Trout. This is Westwood One.
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5: I'm Kelly Bennett for Super Talk Mississippi News. The Deep South, including Mississippi, is in the grip of a powerful heat dome. Actual temperatures will be in the upper 90s to near 100 today, with feels-like heat index values soaring past 105. Fox Weather meteorologist Bain Froney has more.
6: 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So it's important to take care of yourself, make sure you're hydrating, taking breaks in the shade, as well as in the air conditioning.
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7: This is Poll Parade with Fox News Director of Polling, Dana Blandon.
8: Setting a mandatory retirement age for members of Congress, it's an issue that brings people together. More than 8 in 10 like the idea. Overall, fully 85% of voters support it. That number is up 25 points since Fox News first asked the question way back in 2002. Of those favoring an age cap, most think lawmakers should have to retire before age 75, while 6 in 10 say it should be between ages 65 and 74. That cutoff is supported by more than half of every generation. If an age 65 limit were put in place, it would affect about 160 lawmakers, or nearly one-third of Congress. Maybe that's not a bad thing, as the Fox survey also finds two-thirds of voters think it's important right now to bring new people into government. Visit our website, foxnews.com/poll. I'm Dana Blanton. That's your Poll Parade.
5: A construction worker from Ellisville was killed in an accident in Hattiesburg on Monday. 56-year-old Bryce Walters was on the site of Hattiesburg's incoming Chipotle when the accident occurred around 10:46 a.m. He was transported to the hospital, where he was later pronounced deceased. The circumstances surrounding his death are under investigation. Police are looking for two suspects they believe are connected to a fatal shooting in Jackson on Monday. 31-year-old Marcus Griffin was found dead at the edge of a driveway at a home in the 3700 block of Douglas Avenue. He'd been shot multiple times and succumbed to his injuries. Police describe the suspects as two black males. According to witnesses, they were wearing black hooded sweatshirts and ski masks, carrying AR-15-style rifles, and were last seen running south on Douglas Avenue onto Rockdale Drive.
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1: This is America in the Morning from Westwood One. Coming up this half hour,
9: President Trump is downplaying reports about conditions on the USS Abraham Lincoln.
10: It was fake news reporting.
9: I'm Julie Walker. Slinging barbs at the president.
11: The president sleeps through his meetings.
9: And how the president responded. Coming up, I'm Joan Jones.
12: The state trial for Luigi Mangione postponed. I'm Clayton Neville.
13: New details emerge in the death of actress Hayden Panettiere. I'm Kevin Carr.
14: Ohio gets a brand new 8-gigawatt data center. I'm the new old tech guy, Chuck Palm.
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1: 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The national forecast now from AccuWeather.com meteorologist Matt Rendy.
21: The south central U.S. is going to remain in the heat. There will be plenty of sunshine and highs once again well into the 90s and most places pushing into the 100s from Kansas southward to Texas, even parts of Arkansas and Louisiana. Meanwhile, in southeast Louisiana, there will be some scattered afternoon thunderstorms developing, and that will continue eastward along the Gulf Coast states into northern Florida, and a few of those storms could cause localized flooding. Scattered afternoon thunderstorms will also form in parts of central Mississippi into central Georgia, as well as the rest of the Florida Peninsula, and a few showers could form farther north through the middle Atlantic. Storms will once again be heavy across the north central U.S. with a cold front diving southward through the area. These storms will start the day over eastern South Dakota into eastern Nebraska and then moving into southern Minnesota and Iowa. We'll have another round developing this afternoon through central and eastern Iowa into Wisconsin and then shifting into Illinois and northern Missouri at night. These storms could contain drenching downpours, damaging winds, and hail. Farther north, there'll be a few scattered afternoon thunderstorms through central Minnesota and Wisconsin. Some of those could produce drenching rainfall. And the system will also usher in lower humidity in portions of North Dakota into northern Minnesota with sunshine and highs in the 70s and 80s. Another system off the northeast coast will lead to some rain in parts of Maine with a few showers along the rest of the New England coast. But much of the northeast will be dry with sunshine and lower humidity and highs in the 70s and 80s. Out on the west coast, it is going to be largely dry with sunshine and highs in the 80s, 90s, and 100s over the interior areas, but remaining cooler at the coast. Of course, it will push into the 100s and 10s in the deserts. That's the nation's weather. I'm AccuWeather.com meteorologist Matt Rendy.
1: 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Today marks 61 days since the U.S. and Iran signed a memorandum of understanding that called for a wider peace deal to be negotiated within that time frame, and that time has now come and gone. After multiple flare-ups and suggestions of an imminent accord, there do not appear to be any concrete plans to end the 24-week war. President Trump threatens to bomb Oman if that Gulf nation gets in the way of reopening the Strait of Hormuz. Another issue of the war has been the long deployment of U.S. troops aboard the USS Abraham Lincoln. Correspondent Julie Walker reports that the president is calling news of food shortages and morale problems on the aircraft carrier fake news.
22: Service members are concerned about the conditions on board the USS Lincoln.
23: What
0: no, that ship is moving. No, they're not. That ship is moving right now, or very shortly, and it's being replaced with another very similar ship. No. Not nearly long enough.
9: President Trump is downplaying reports about conditions on the USS Abraham Lincoln to reporters in the Oval Office.

0: Is there enough food on the USS Lincoln?
1: Yeah, it is. That was a CNN fake report. The Lincoln has been out there for a period of time, good period of time. But over the years, we've had them out there much longer.
2: The aircraft carrier has been the subject of escalating concern over mental health and supply issues for American sailors enduring a record-setting, uninterrupted time at sea of more than 240 days. Trump calls the reports fake news.
1: Over the years, we've had them out there much longer. I was at a group meeting, and an admiral came up to see me over the weekend. And it was at a big group, and he happened to be an admiral retired. He said, I've been on ships that are out there much longer than that, sir, and I know people on the Lincoln, they say it's beautifully maintained and beautifully taken care of. And other people went out and they found out to be true. It was fake news reporting.
2: The Lincoln arrived in the Middle East in January and has been supporting the U.S. war against Iran, including the blockade on Iranian ports. I'm Julie Walker.
3: South Korea hopes for the resumption of diplomacy between the U.S. and North Korea to help ease animosities on the Korean Peninsula. Correspondent Luke Garrett reports this after President Trump ordered a scaling back of annual U.S. military exercises with South Korea.
4: President Donald Trump has ordered the Pentagon to scale back annual joint military exercises with South Korea. In a social media post on Sunday, Trump said that the exercises, the latest of which began on Monday, are not only costly, but send a signal that is totally inappropriate and hostile to North Korea, which he said has been unthreatening and respectful during his time in the White House. He also said that South Korea had declined to help with the US's war against Iran. The 11 days of exercises involving 18,000 South Korean soldiers is one of two drills conducted by the US and South Korea annually and are designed to help with the readiness against North Korean threats.
1: South Korea has been protected by us for many, many years. And during my first term, they agreed to pay close to $3 billion a year for protection because we don't, you know, they essentially weren't paying. And I asked them to do that at my request. I said, not right. They weren't happy about it. But they agreed. I asked for $10 billion, and they were very unhappy. But we agreed for a short term that it would be $3 billion, and next year it would go up, and the next year it would go up, so they start paying for their protection.
4: Following Trump's post, South Korea expressed hopes for resumption of diplomacy between the U.S. and North Korea to ease animosities on the Korean Peninsula. The latest exercises were officially announced days after North Korea resumed ballistic missile testing activities banned by the U.N. North Korea views the drills by the U.S. and South Korea as a rehearsal for an aggressive war. The move is the latest example of the president appearing to turn against an ally in favor of a leader the previous administrations have cast as an adversary because of a perceived lack of support for his war against Iran. In the past, Trump and his allies have rallied against NATO allies, even as they seek to confront an increasingly aggressive Russia in the Baltic region.
3: There's Luke Garrett reporting. President Trump and Georgia Senator John Ossoff are trading increasingly personal attacks as the political battle over Georgia's Senate seat heats up. Joan Jones reports on the back and forth between the Democrat senator and the White House.
5: Ossoff, who's up for re-election in November, went after President Trump during a campaign event on Sunday, sharply criticizing the president's handling of the war with Iran and accusing the president of putting personal interest ahead of his responsibilities as president.
6: He golfs and trades stocks. See, he doesn't want to do the job. He wants to build his ballroom and travel with Natalie on their apparently defenseless flying palace gifted by the Emir of Qatar.
5: Referring there to Natalie Harp, the president's executive assistant. Multiple White House officials fired back, including White House Communications Director Stephen Chung, who said Ossoff has to, quote, be the biggest loser in politics, and referred to the lawmaker as using a crude play on his last name. Now, President Trump was asked about Ossoff's comments during an Oval Office event on Monday.
7: And do your job as president. What is your response, John Ossoff?
1: You mean Pee-wee Herman? No, I would much rather do other things. We're building a great facility here. We're fixing a White House that hasn't been taken care of. You can look at this. This room was a disgraceful situation, the Oval Office, and it was let go. The whole building, the White House, was let go.
5: The clash comes as Ossoff campaigns for re-election in Georgia, where Republicans are hoping to take back a Senate seat, and hints that

0: Georgia could become one of the nation's biggest political battlegrounds. 35 Senate seats are up for grabs in November. 22 of them are currently held by Republicans. Democrats would need a net gain of 4 seats to take the majority. For America in the Morning, I'm Joan Jones.
1: 16 till. New allegations of sexual misconduct in Congress and massive data center planned in southern Ohio. Those stories and more when America in the Morning returns after these messages.
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5: 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What happens? Why does it happen? 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Stay here and stay informed. 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

0: We're back. You're with America in the Morning, now 14 till. The House Ethics Committee is investigating a current Democrat lawmaker over allegations of sexual misconduct. The committee, chaired by Mississippi Republican Congressman Michael Guest, says it's investigating California Representative Jimmy Gomez over allegations including inappropriate sexual contact with a House staffer. In a statement sent to Fox News, Gomez said that he, quote, made personal mistakes outside my marriage, end quote, but added that his extramarital relations were consensual and that he did not break any laws. Gomez, who has served in Congress since 2017 and is a founder and chair of the Congressional Dads Caucus, is the latest House lawmaker to be accused of misconduct or harassment in relation to aides on Capitol Hill. Shifting gears, the man accused of shooting healthcare CEO Brian Thompson to death in New York City will not go to trial in state court next month as previously scheduled. Following proceedings, correspondent Clayton Neville.
1: A New York judge made the ruling on Monday, postponing the state trial for Luigi Mangione. This after Mangione separately pleaded guilty in federal court, which his lawyers argue means his state charges should be thrown out. Mangione faces state weapons charges over United Healthcare CEO Brian Thompson's killing in 2024. Mangione's lawyers cited his guilty plea to the federal stalking charges that he faced in New York in their effort to dismiss the state charges. The attorneys argued that Mangione shouldn't be punished for the same crime twice under New York's double jeopardy law. The trial was already scheduled to start on September 8th, and Mangione has pleaded not guilty to the state charges. The judge gave prosecutors until October 9th, though, to respond to the motion filed this week. Mangione's next court appearance set for December 10th. I'm Clayton Neville.
0: Italian authorities are investigating after an American tourist has died hiking

0: Sicily's Mount Etna. Correspondent Charles De Ledesma reports.
1: Italian firefighters say the American tourist was struck by lightning on Sicily's Mount Etna while hiking in an area that was closed to visitors due to the recent volcanic activity. The 29-year-old man from Kansas was rescued by helicopter after being struck Sunday evening in an exposed area above the tree line. He was later declared dead by medical personnel. His name has not been released. Authorities have closed vast areas of the volcano slopes to hikers. Officials say that more people have died on Etna from lightning strikes over recent decades than from volcanic activity itself. The last eruption-related fatalities on Europe's most active volcano were in 1987. I'm Charles De Ledesma.
0: NVIDIA says it will back a massive AI data center in southern Ohio, and consumer advocates are already asking who pays for the power. The new old tech guy, Chuck Palm, is looking into that story.
2: NVIDIA is putting up more than $105 billion in a financing deal for a data center campus in Pike County, Ohio, capable of generating 8 gigawatts of power, that is city-scale electricity, dedicated to one customer, OpenAI. And they've given them a sweet deal on a 20-year lease. This is why that matters. The developer, SB Energy, says it will pay the full cost of the grid upgrades and the new transmission lines. Those costs will not be shifted to Ohio taxpayers or anyone else on the grid. That commitment in writing is one worth holding them to, because almost everywhere these campuses have gone up, somebody's electric bill went up with them. Ohio will get 35,000 construction jobs through 2032, with 2,500 of them being permanent, plus a hefty little $80 million community fund. The site itself is a decommissioned Cold War uranium plant going back to work. NVIDIA is selling the chips, guaranteeing the financing, and taking a stake in the development. Jensen Huang put out a post insisting it's not circular investing. Maybe, but the chip company is also the bank. Somebody should probably point that out. Visit thenewoldtechguy.com. I'm Chuck Palm.
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3: Baseball Monday, Shohei Ohtani homered twice to perk up the Dodgers offense in an 11-5 win over the Rockies. That was LA's biggest offensive output since July 2nd. Red Sox routed the Diamondbacks 11-1. Every Boston starter drove in at least one run. Twins scored four in the first and held off the Braves 4-2. Rays scored three times in the seventh to shade the Orioles 7-6 and avoid a four-game sweep at home. Tigers pounced on the Pirates 8-5 and now find themselves in a three-way tie for the last AL wild card with Baltimore and Texas. Mets edge the Padres 2-1. New York right fielder Carson Benge threw out two consecutive runners at the plate in the first inning, and fellow rookie AJ Ewing then threw out another from left field to end the second. Cardinals and Reds split a pair. St. Louis won the day game 2-1. Alec Burleson had a two-run double in the first inning, and six Redbird pitchers combined on a three-hitter. Cincinnati nabbed the nightcap 6-5 in 10 innings. Pinch hitter Dane Myers homered in the ninth to tie it, then and Ellie De La Cruz delivered his first career walk-off hit in extras. Pete Crow Armstrong hit his first walk-off homer as the Cubs down the White Sox 7-5 in 10 innings. PCA and Seiya Suzuki had hit back-to-back jacks to start the bottom of the first inning. Royals ripped the A's 9-5. Bobby Witt Jr. homered, drove in three runs, and scored four. And the Phillies hooked the Marlins 6-5. Christopher Sanchez went six innings to become the first 16-game winner in the majors this year. College football begins a week from Saturday, and the preseason AP poll is out. Ohio State is at the top. The Buckeyes received 40 of 69 first-place votes from the writers. Oregon is second. Georgia third, despite getting no number one nods. Notre Dame and Texas round out the top five, with defending champion Indiana sixth. Eight voters leaning into a repeat for the Hoosiers. That's Tuesday Sports.
0: Thank you, sir. Now 7 till. A strategy designed to take down major criminals may have created a troubling risk for the public. That and more when America in the Morning continues after these messages.

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0: It's 5 till. Questions swirl as actress Hayden Panettiere passes at the age of 36. Correspondent Kevin Carr has the latest.
1: The cause of death of actress Hayden Panettiere is still pending following an autopsy by the Greenville County, South Carolina coroner's office. Panettiere, who would have turned 37 on Friday, was found unresponsive on Sunday afternoon at an apartment in Greenville where she was temporarily staying. An acquaintance called 911 and authorities responded to a female in cardiac arrest. She was initially treated for an overdose, which is heard in this dispatch recording first released by Page Six.
2: Everyone is in treatment for cardiac arrest, just in the walk.
3: Overdose. CPR is in progress.
1: Panettiere started acting when she was less than a year old, appearing in commercials and soap operas. She was best known as Claire Bennett on the NBC series Heroes, as well as the ABC series Nashville. In film, she is most remembered from the Scream franchise. Panettiere had been open about her struggles with mental health issues like anxiety and depression, as well as substance abuse. While promoting her memoir, This Is Me, A Reckoning, this spring, she appeared on the podcast On Purpose with Jay Shetty, talking about recovery.
4: A misconception is that I have been, in the past, forced into treatment when, in fact, I have been the one who sought it out.
1: No foul play is suspected, and Monday's autopsy revealed no signs of trauma that could have contributed to her death. However, the actual cause of death has not been announced, and an investigation remains open. I'm Kevin Carr.
0: A trial on the murder of hip-hop star and actor Tupac Shakur is now underway in Las Vegas, 3 decades after Shakur was killed in a drive-by shooting. Opening statements for the prosecution and the defense attorney for Dwayne Davis, who is accused of orchestrating the killing, took place. The prosecution said Davis arranged the murder as an act of revenge after Shakur attacked Davis' nephew. Davis' attorney told the jury that despite Davis writing a book about the murder, what he described as a memoir should be treated as fiction. Shakur's murder has long been one of the most notorious unsolved cases in modern pop culture. Shifting gears, serious questions are being raised after the Justice Department's internal watchdog is reviewing a practice by federal law enforcement to allow fentanyl to hit the streets in order to build bigger trafficking cases. Correspondent Donna Warder following that story.
5: Current and former agents with the U.S. Drug Enforcement Administration say that when federal law enforcement knows of drug shipments but allows them to go into communities so they can build a bigger case against traffickers, it's gambling with public safety and may violate Justice Department rules. And now the Justice Department's internal watchdog is reviewing the controversial tactic. It comes less than 2 months after an Associated Press investigation found that DEA agents repeatedly monitored but did not seize major shipments of fentanyl in New Mexico between 2023 and 2025. The White House last year designated the synthetic opioid a weapon of mass destruction. Donna Warder, Washington.
0: America in the Morning for Tuesday, August 18th, 2026 is produced by Jeff McKay. I'm John Trout. This is Westwood One.
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3: News. I'm CJ Papa. Social media behemoth Meta on trial in California federal court.
4: Attorneys general from California, Colorado, Kentucky, and New Jersey are up first in this trial. They're suing under their state's unfair and deceptive practice statutes. So, Meta is accused of designing platforms that are addictive while downplaying the potential impact on young people. The tech company denies any wrongdoing.
3: Fox Business's Ashley Webster. The Fox News Power Rankings released this morning. Fox's Bill Helmer says a couple of Senate seats could be up for grabs.
5: Texas went from lean Republican to a toss-up. Michigan, based on the outcome of the vote last week at Al-Sayed, went from a lean Democrat to a toss-up as well.
3: A recent Marquette survey shows young voter support for President Trump is declining. 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
6: Here's your Delta weather forecast. I'm JT Mitchell. Mostly sunny skies today with a chance of showers and thunderstorms throughout. Highs will be in the low to mid-90s. Tonight, they'll be partly cloudy with another chance of rain. Overnight lows will drop into the mid-70s. Watch the radar live by going to supertalk.fm.
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8: 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A seventh suspect was arrested over the weekend and is now facing charges in an ongoing human trafficking and kidnapping investigation in Gulfport. 38-year-old Crystal Householder was charged with human trafficking and felony child neglect. Six suspects are already facing a multitude of charges that include rape, extortion, kidnapping, and human trafficking. On January 22nd, detectives safely located a juvenile who had been kidnapped and trafficked. Between December of 2025 and the time she was rescued, the victim was allegedly held against her will and forced to perform sex acts.
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8: school choice advocates in Mississippi, like the director of Mississippi Ready, Leah Ferretti, believe every child should have access to a quality education that meets their unique needs. But legislative school choice efforts have faced a lot of resistance in the Senate. Ferretti shared her thoughts on the fate of school choice in the upcoming legislative session, which will get underway in January.
11: Unfortunately, I don't think there's any light for this next session. You know, it's an election year. So, you know, good policy really doesn't happen in election year because everybody wants to make sure that their pictures get back on that wall. So I feel very hopeful with our new administration that we will get something done. If we don't before then, I will be pleasantly surprised.
8: She says the school choice movement is about meeting people where they are.
11: And what our children need yesterday, they may not need tomorrow. And that is what really the school choice movement is about.
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0: Good morning, everyone, and welcome to Midday Super Talk Mississippi. I'm your host, Gerard Gibbert, along with Rhino in the Element Wealth Studio, guiding you through the middle of your day with facts, fodder, and fine music. Morning there, Rhino.
1: Howdy, howdy.
0: All right, y'all held the fort down yesterday for me. Was attended a Madison County Business League and Foundation. It's the quarterly economic outlook. And I'm not able to go to all of them because they typically, or sometimes they'll often occur during the time in which we're on the air. Sometimes they're breakfast meetings. This one was a luncheon and a keynote speaker. I wanted to be there to support my fellow artificial intelligence task force member, Dr. Julie Jordan from Mississippi State University. And she gave just a really good talk about artificial intelligence as she plays a key role in that regard at Mississippi State. She is very smart, and her remarks were spot on and quite interesting and very enjoyable, very insightful, and very informative. So we appreciate that. We're all buckled up, ready to go. We've got Representative Francis Rooney, former United States Representative from Florida's 19th Congressional District, and also a U.S. Ambassador to the Holy See from 2005 and 2008. And Representative Rooney will enlighten us on the president's current foreign policy, dig in a little bit to our relationship with NATO, our allies, the trade tariff situation, the war between Ukraine and Russia, China, Venezuela, a lot of stuff going on, of course, across the globe. And so we'll get some insight there from former Representative Rooney. And then at 12:05, it's Kirsten Basler, Assistant Secretary for the Office of Elementary and Secondary Education. That is with the United States Department of Education. And Ms. Basler will discuss the differences that parents and students are experiencing on their going back to school. We're right in the midst of the go back to school season. You can certainly tell that, Rhino, from the traffic all over the place. It was a little muted, of course, during the summer, at least around these parts. I know in many areas of the state, we've got year-round school with the breaks. What do they do? Four sessions, I think, on a system like that, where they take breaks between those sessions.
1: I think it depends on the district.
0: Each district has a different calendar, right? So, but in general, we do have some districts. The one that comes to mind is Corinth, right? I think the Corinth School District is a year-round. Is it Gulfport also that recently converted to all year-round school session rather than the traditional calendar of August through May, June, and then off 2.5-3 months for the so-called summer? It's more consistent with breaks in between the sessions. But you're right. Every district can adopt a calendar as it sees fit. So,
1: yeah, it looks like there's bumping up on 30 districts now.
0: Oh, really? That have some form of modified calendar that doesn't necessarily align with the traditional?
1: Everything from Gulfport and Biloxi to Corinth and Lamar County.
0: Okay.
1: It says Clinton.
0: Yeah.
1: Columbus, Starkville-Oktibbeha Consolidated, Marion County. Just the list goes on and on.
0: Okay. So different districts are kind of diving into changing up the school year as they see fit. But when they go year-round, they take multiple breaks, right, in between the sessions. So you go to school, take a little break, go to school some more, but it's throughout the year rather than the consistent nine-month or so calendar and then a more prolonged 2.5-3 month break. So, but nonetheless, we've got Ms. Basler on at 12:05 to give us an update from the United States Department of Education. Honored to have someone from the Trump administration calling in today to give us that update. Back to school season underway across most of the country. So the president says that the Strait of Hormuz has been demined. This just out about an hour ago. Demined is, quote, open and operating after 60-day Iran talk window shuts. It just doesn't look like a lot of progress is being made to achieve some sort of resolution to the conflict. You cannot negotiate with people that lie and don't negotiate in good faith and are, I think, frame their negotiations with theocracy, radical theocracy on top of that. And so the president, it's clear he's frustrated with the whole situation. I believe he thought that this thing would be resolved by now. He is saying that the strait is opening, but then you've got officials from the industry, the oil and gas industry, who say not so fast, that the flow of oil is not nearly back to its full capacity at the state it was before the conflict broke out, which is now some 6 months ago. That's what they're saying. In fact, there was a rather disturbing report that I caught over the weekend about the Strategic Petroleum Reserve. That, of course, a series of caverns along the Gulf Coast extends from Louisiana into Texas. That's where we store at full capacity about 714 million barrels of oil underneath the surface in these big caverns, salt caverns as they are. It turns out you looked it up for us. I remember one day why it is suitable for this purpose, salt specifically. And there were, I think, questions we had on the C-Spire text line, that's 601-879-4395, about how does that work? And I remember you reading, you had it up, and you were reading it to us one day. Why do these salt domes turn out to be really well suited for the storage of oil for an extended period of time? And it just turns out they occur naturally underneath the surface in this area along the Gulf Coast, not far from where we are.
1: And the places they do have to work on it and shape it and change the landscape, you're dealing with salt.
0: Yeah.
1: So you can use high-powered, high-pressure water to cut through it instead of having to excavate or mine it with explosives, with rock.
0: Okay. Makes sense. Yeah. Which is what you might have to do in more traditional oil and gas exploration, right?
1: Yeah, I mean, if you were digging out a giant cavern underground, it'd be excavations or it'd be mining.
0: Yeah. So there's concerns about the withdrawal of oil that has occurred many times, and more than some experts say the salt domes, those underground caverns, can handle. This is fascinating to me. We're sitting at about 250 million, 243 million barrels, well, actually a little bit more than that. We're just under 300 million barrels. First time since the early 1980s, that according to the Department of Energy. So inventories are being depleted as, of course, oil is being released from the SPR, the Strategic Petroleum Reserve, in response to the disruption in normal supply sources caused by the Iran war. And so it looks like once the depletion that has been ordered is complete, the SPR will sit at around 243 million barrels, and that's well less than half of what the capacity is for the SPR. But the concerns are that, And you get differing opinions on this, Rhino. Some are saying, hey, this thing was really designed to just hold that oil in the rare and unusual situation where you might have to withdraw it. And the experts are saying it's really designed to permit a total withdrawal about five times, and that's it. And we've done some 40.
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0: Welcome back, everyone. It's Middays from the Element Wealth Studio. The great Jimi Hendrix with Purple Haze bumping us into this segment. So the bond traders aren't feeling too spunky these days. They are really sounding the alarm about just a number of issues they're concerned about. That
1: are they ever truly very excited people?
0: No. It's their nature to be, I don't want to say pessimistic. Let's just say always looking for a hole. They're always looking for a crutch to drive up the yields, because that's how they make money. I certainly get it. But I will say this. They're pretty dang good about predicting the future of both the domestic and the global economy in the way that they trade bonds. I don't mean they come out and say, here's what we think the economy is going to do. You can tell from how they trade bonds. And one of the things that is a concern are these long-term bonds that are really pushing up to just unthinkable yields, unthinkable from the perspective that it's the highest we've seen in decades. So in particular, 30-year bonds really across the globe, we're seeing not only just 30-year treasuries rose to their highest level since 2007, United States treasuries. French borrowing costs, highest level since 2008. German, highest since 2011. So we're seeing long government bond yields continue to rise. Looking at a chart here from 2016 to present day, what does that mean to you, the average person? Not that our audience is average. They're definitely much, much above average. But just a person who doesn't keep up with bond yields. I get it. That's unless you're in that business, you probably wouldn't. But it's an indicator of inflation. So why do bond traders on long-term bonds, such as 30-year term, why do they want higher yields? Because they say, hey, look, if I'm going to park my

0: money for 30 years. I don't feel good about this inflation thing. I got to get more interest. I got to get a higher rate of interest. Thus, the yields go up. And there are concerns about just persistent geopolitical turmoil, and that makes economies more vulnerable to supply shocks. And, of course, that causes inflationary pressure. This is a legitimate concern. What I'm about to share is that governments just aren't reining in spending. And that's putting pressure on the fiscal health of countries whose balance sheets keep adding more debt, more liabilities. Then you got changes in market structure. You got demographics. We ain't producing enough people. And there's concern about having new consumers enter the market. So government costs are rising, and this could be an indicator of just concerns about inflation. They just don't feel like that inflation is coming into check. But you've got economists, you know what we say all the time, right? Oh, that's why economists have to have two hands, because they'll always make a statement and then follow up with, but on the other hand, so economist Stephen Moore, who we've actually had on this program before, he worked in the president's first term. I caught an interview with him this morning. He's predicting sub 2% inflation by the end of the year. So you got him, a skilled and competent economist, with his analysis, his prediction. You got the bond traders with their prediction, which is, no, we think inflation is going to continue to be quite sticky and persistent. So it's kind of a tale of two cities, as the saying goes. But the borrowing rates are certainly going up, and why that's important to every American is because that just means higher debt, more debt lapped on to our current level of debt, because we got to pay more to those who finance our debt and buy these treasuries, 30-year treasuries. So the highest since 2007 in the United States. Meanwhile, the debt clock just ticking away. I just don't see any end in sight on that. Looking at the current level, $39,936,497,527. It moves so fast. 1,000. So at some point this month, before the calendar flips over to September, it is expected that we will surpass the $40 trillion level. Meanwhile, the Congress, where are they, Rhino? Home, right? They're enjoying the August recess while the debt clock just continues to plow forward. I just don't see any end in sight, really don't. And I know that, and so what does that mean? You know, I've had some people say, ask the question, when does it matter? It kind of matters when it matters. You can't just put your finger on it and say, bam, when we get to that level, that's it. That's over. It's over. No, I don't think so. It matters in that it drives inflation. Now, how do you offset that? Keep growing the economy. That's how you offset the additional spending, the additional debt, is through economic growth. You need, as Larry Kudlow on the Business Channel likes to say, you got to have growthier policies. That's what he says. And what are those? Supply-side policies? Supply-side meaning promoting supply. That's just something the Democrats do not get. They're always focused on, well, we got to take from this group and give it to that group. Never about, hey, why don't we just expand supply? That means you get the hell out of the way, government. That means business-friendly policy. Policy that is conducive to business investment and expansion and growth. That means fewer regulations, lower taxes. That just the thought of that, it's like kryptonite to Superman. It'd be like putting a crucifix in front of Lucifer himself. They just melt. Oh my gosh, lower taxes, can't do that. It's incredible. Meanwhile, California, by the way, maybe there is hope, Rhino. Have you seen this? They've got a wealth tax on the ballot coming up. That's right, a wealth tax. Meaning, we're just going to calculate how much money you got and impose a tax on it if you're over a certain level. Interestingly enough, current polls show that most Californians oppose it by about 7 points. And you'd have to at least consider that what made California so dang wealthy is Silicon Valley to a great extent. Guess who doesn't want this wealth tax? Silicon Valley. They're the ones that get hit the hardest.
1: Except for their representation.
0: Ro Khanna supports it. And he's even said it. Yeah, all the people in my district don't want it, but I'm for it. I'm not exaggerating here whatsoever.
1: No, him and Mark Cuban were trading blows over the weekend over on Twitter.
0: They sure were. Mark Cuban was trying to explain to him, dude, you keep draining the cash, and that's not good for the companies that I support, where I'm holding stock. You make me sell the stock. That's bad for everybody, is his point. We don't want that. I don't want people liquidating stock to pay taxes. That's insane. But that's what even Cuban, because most of his wealth, as you know, is not held in cash. He's not going to just let it sit around a bank at 3% interest, holding in money market investments. No, he's got to deploy. He's trying to help people. Honestly, he's helping companies. That's the part they don't get. By investing their capital. And they get mad because then they make money off of it. No, it's that investment. It's that access to that capital is what enables these companies to go grow and hire and expand and innovate and solve human problems. I know that's just way over their head. Oh, but he's going to get rich doing it. Right. That's right. Because it turns out it benefited lots of people. And that's how you get wealthy. So when the market says, hey, I like what you're selling there. I think I'll have some of it. And you get rich doing it. That concept's lost on him. We're taking a break right here from the Element Well Studios. Stay with us.

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4: I'm Kelly Bennett for Super Talk Mississippi News, brought to you by Mama Justice. If you've been injured and need legal representation, call Mama Justice for a free consultation at 662-883-6262. A seventh suspect was arrested over the weekend and is now facing charges in an ongoing human trafficking and kidnapping investigation in Gulfport. 38-year-old Crystal Householder was charged with human trafficking and felony child neglect. Six suspects are already facing a multitude of charges that include rape, extortion, kidnapping, and human trafficking. On January 22nd, detectives safely located a juvenile who had been kidnapped and trafficked. Between December of 2025 and the time she was rescued, the victim was allegedly held against her will and forced to perform sex acts.
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3: Middays with Gerard Gibbert.

Welcome back, everyone. It's Middays from the Element Wealth Studio. Yeah, man. So, looking at the markets today, the Dow, it's down. Not as severely as the NASDAQ is. It is down 500 points right now. It's been anywhere from down 200 and change to now. This looks like the low of the session. The Dow also triple digits, down 110. NASDAQ now down 350. So, man, it is moving fast. This is largely driven by what we were talking about earlier, and that is

is the increase in bond yields on the 30-year. So on the NASDAQ, of course, you guys know it, it's tech-heavy. And tech stocks generally are considered growth stocks as opposed to value stocks, which are, you know, it's not going to move a whole lot, but it's pretty low risk. Yes, the NASDAQ 100 that's down 500. The NASDAQ overall, the exchange, down 350. So you got the more traditional industries where they don't really move one way or another a lot. Value stocks. Energy would be among them. Finance, healthcare, transportation. But then you've got, on the other side of that, you've got the tech-heavy NASDAQ where they are still experiencing significant growth, are the technology issues on the NASDAQ. But what traders are buying is future profits. You guys are going to keep growing. I want to be there, and profits are the mother's milk of stocks. But when you've got inflation being predicted by the bond markets, talking about the yields on the 30-year really spiking here recently, well, then the equity traders and the technology stocks say, well, for me to park my money and make an investment on the basis of your future revenue and profit, this inflation is going to cut into the value of those future profits. The dollar's worth less than it is today. Therefore, I'm not too crazy about investing. And so there's a sell-off, and that's what we got going on right now. Plus, this time of year is always kind of weak for markets between now and October, sort of a witching month, so to speak, Rhino. The late summer doldrums, and then on into September, and then, of course, in October. That usually is just a weak time for equity markets. But, you know, they've had a great run this year. You can't be unhappy with where we are. So having a little pullback here is not unexpected given the rather sharp rise we've seen. So I'm looking at this crazy stuff going on over the weekend that I saw. A Massachusetts mayor, who, by the way, is from the Dominican Republic, city of Lawrence, Massachusetts. He's been arrested for stealing $1 million of COVID relief money. Can this be real in this country? I'm watching a video of him walking about with his aides, his staff, and there's a reporter that looks like from a television station, just looking at the mic, a couple of them actually, with the number that in a sort of a logo on the mic. That's how you typically know it's a television station. And they're attempting to ask this mayor about this situation where he's been arrested for stealing COVID money. And his staff, his aides intervene and say, he doesn't speak English. What? You're the mayor of a city in the United States, and you don't speak English? This is just incredible. I'm calling horse hockey on that. You're guilty, dude, and you don't want to talk about it. And he's waving to the camera like he's just good old jovial stroll through the streets here of Lawrence, Massachusetts, just ignoring these couple of reporters. And his staff, he doesn't speak English. Good grief. That's a hold my beer moment, isn't it? Just absolutely incredible. The Democratic Socialist of America, by the way, I think they're on the ballot again today. A candidate down in South Florida. It's primary day in Florida. And there's an incumbent representative, Moskowitz, down there. I believe he's Jewish, Rhino, if I'm not mistaken, in a district that's heavily populated with Jews, many of whom, as you know, through the decades have been migrating from the Northeast, New York in particular, and taking up residence in Florida for a lot of different reasons. And he is being challenged by another DSA lunatic. He's been there a while, I believe. Is it Jared Moskowitz, Ronald? He's been there several terms, is he not?
And you're looking at that. Yeah, so he's got a significant challenge coming up today from another nutcase member that, or certainly one who's been endorsed. The Democrat Socialists want you to know they are not a party. They're a movement. They're an organization. They do endorse candidates, but they're not officially styled as a party. So they had a steering committee meeting that leaked. It was on, it looks like one of the web conferencing tools. I can't tell which one. It doesn't matter. And I'm looking at it. And there's a member of the steering committee who says the group is famous for their hatred of the United States Constitution, calls it the, quote, obstacle they must get over to have a revolution. That's where they are. We are in this country. It really is coming down to common sense versus communism. It does feel like it. But we'll see what happens today with this race down in Florida with Jared Moskowitz on the ballot to retain his seat in the United States House. You know, we do have laws in this country, as you know, Rhino, against sedition, inciting violence. We do have laws against that. It is I did research that a bit this weekend. Not surprised. Very high standard of proof. Very high burden of proof, which suggests to me why we don't see a lot of lawsuits coming out. Because it's so subjective. Did what they say, did that really rise to the level of sedition? The Democrats believe that Donald Trump engaged in sedition on January 6th, right? That's what their contention is. It's the why he broke the law, and that's their grounds for impeachment of him. So it's very difficult to prove. And then the other problem we have is if you're a United States citizen by birth, want to be clear about that, you clarified that for us last week, natural birth. And I guess, as far as I know, the only office in the country that requires one to be naturally born is that of the president, right? You don't have to be a naturally born citizen to serve in the United States Congress, for example. Yeah, so you have to be, however, a citizen, but you can be what's called a naturalized citizen. There is some nuance there that I got to tell you, until last week and you and I were talking about it, I was unclear about, honestly. Well, it turns out the Constitution protects on a permanent basis those who are naturally born citizens. Their citizenship is protected. You can't revoke the citizenship of a naturally born citizen. You can of a naturalized citizen. And I looked at that. How, you know, we got millions of naturalized citizens in this country. But on average, our Department of Justice seeks to revoke the citizenship of about 10 to 12 a year of the millions. I think last year it was like a record at 150, which ain't a lot. And they get caught up in churning the files in courts. I mean, it's not like slam dunk deal, bring them in. Yep, your citizenship's gone. And it may take until they die to finally litigate the course, the case, and make a decision, or the courts hand down a decision. But I was shocked to find out that, hey, if you're aligning with a communist organization, supporting that, aligning with, it literally says communist in our law as a naturalized citizen. We can revoke your citizenship. Rhino, if that applied to a natural-born citizen, we could revoke the citizenship of at least half the Democrats, could we not? But you can't do anything about it because they're naturally born citizens. And this is where it's important to understand the distinction of, you know, what action can be taken from a legal perspective. We're stepping aside for a break. Final segment, hour one, coming up next from the Element Wealth Studio.

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1: Tree means that if you have a small town or municipality or village that gets overwhelmed by one demographic group or another, if that demographic group shows up to vote and votes as a unit, voter turnout's how that happens.
2: Yeah, that's exactly right. You can't emphasize it enough how important it is. And I will say that I attended an event in DeSoto County, their annual Reagan Day event. Awesome, as always. And keynote speaker, Representative Trent Kelly from Mississippi's 1st District. And his entire speech, Rhino, really focused on don't take anything for granted. Get out there and vote. And he was very emphatic about it. And I think he knows what he's talking about. I agree. All you have to do is look at the turnout and see how low it is. It seems like it just comes down to who can get their people out. It's not about who can make the best case, you know, to the voters. No, it's about getting your people out to vote for you. And that's the primary factor. Secondary is what kind of candidate are you?
1: That should be the average person. To the non-plugged-in, non-politico, the vast majority of politicians on either side of the aisle are not people worthy of taking the time to go stand in line and vote.
2: I do think that a lot of people feel that way. I think you're right about that. And that's a shame. And I think to a great extent that's because we have a lot of good people on the sidelines that would be great in public office. And for a variety of reasons, choose not to enter that fray. I do think social media has something to do with that, where everybody's got a chance.
1: It's exacerbated it.
2: It's certainly. It's nothing new. I agree with you. But when the mudslinging starts and you get just random people out there on social media just blasting folks for stuff, and then they also...
1: And that gets amplified by our adversaries.
2: Totally true. Who capitalize on it, attempt to capitalize on it for political purposes. And then they also will attack families, which is kind of a sad deal. So there's been a lot of discussion in the state over the last couple of weeks about the appointment of a judge, a municipal court judge in Benoit, Mississippi. Bolivar County, and there's concerns about the invasion of Islamists in our society overall, not just here in Mississippi, where there's a tiny fraction of our population, but in the country. You go to places like Dearborn, Michigan, right, Rhino, it's like primarily Muslims and Islamists that occupy that city, which is, of course, headquarters of the great American automobile manufacturer, Ford Motor Company. It's just crazy, some of the video, the images, and then the folks they elect and send to the Congress. This is where it gets outrageous, this story I'm going to share with you. It's from Palo Alto High School. Palo Alto, around the Silicon Valley, the Bay Area of the country, San Francisco Bay Area. I don't think it's the case anymore, Rhino, but there was a time I recall not too terribly long ago, most expensive real estate in the country, Palo Alto, one of the most affluent areas. Get this. It was just learned that they sent their students to a mosque. They push hijabs on girls and handed out Korans. Students in the school's, quote, social justice pathway took a field trip to a mosque. So a lawsuit has been filed by Jewish, Hindu, and Zoroastrian parents. They claim the girls were encouraged to wear hijabs.

0: Students were given the Quran, photos of the kids posted online without parents' permission, exposed to care activist Zahra Bilou. I thought public schools were required to stay neutral. Coming right back after Fox News Super Talk News.
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2: News. I'm Therese Crowley. Primary day in Alaska, Florida, and Wyoming. With another reason to vote your beliefs no matter what the polls say, Fox's William Lajeunesse reports an L.A. mayor's race poll was bogus.
3: So it was a poll last week that showed L.A. Mayor Karen Bass leading Councilwoman Rahman by double digits. So after this has been reported dozens of times, the L.A. Times calls the polling company and it admits the whole thing is a hoax.
2: Bogus poster median strategy says it was created as a short-term social experiment. It also claimed that Democrat socialist Francesca Hong was 20 points ahead for Wisconsin governor, but she lost by one. President Trump posting a map of the Strait of Hormuz with a star-spangled caption, New U.S. Territory. Also posting, there are no talks with Iran. The naval blockade is in full force. All mines removed. The Strait is open. 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
6: Here's your Delta weather forecast. I'm JT Mitchell. Mostly sunny skies today with a chance of showers and thunderstorms throughout. Highs will be in the low to mid-90s. Tonight, they'll be partly cloudy with another chance of rain. Overnight lows will drop into the mid-70s. Watch the radar live by going to supertalk.fm.
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8: I'm Kelly Bennett for Supertalk Mississippi News. Plans to widen the federal channel that serves the Mississippi State Port at Gulfport are moving forward. In June, the Army Corps of Engineers signed a report recommending the project for congressional authorization. Executive Director and CEO John Nass told us more.
9: And then what we did with the help of our congressional delegation is get into the Water Resources Development Act. And that essentially, it's an act of Congress. It's the law going forward that the authorized channel at the Port of Gulfport is 46 feet.
8: The next step will be to seek funding.
9: This is not a cheap project. We do believe the Army Corps estimates are higher than the actual project will be. And what we're doing is looking to, in that next process, once we're authorized, look to drive down some of those costs.
8: Governor Tate Reeves has called this a major win for the coast and our state.
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8: Jackson police are searching for a suspect who led them on a brief vehicle pursuit. According to Capitol Police, officers tried to stop a vehicle for reckless driving around the area of Valley Street. The driver initially stopped but then fled at a high rate of speed, prompting the pursuit. The vehicle eventually left the roadway, traveled through a commercial property, and came to a stop. At that point, the driver fled on foot. Anyone with information on the crime is asked to contact police. a grenade.

0: A man was arrested for a drive-by shooting over the weekend. Investigators believe 19-year-old Markevian Strong opened fire on a crowd that was gathered in the 300 block of 2nd Street. Thankfully, no one there was injured. Strong was arrested after a foot chase. For more Mississippi news, find us online at supertalk.fm.
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0: Welcome back, everyone. It's hour two of Middays from the Element Wealth Studio. It's our pleasure to welcome now former United States Representative for Florida's 19th Congressional District. That would be former Rep. Francis Rooney, served in that role from 2017 to 2021, and then as the United States Ambassador to the Holy See from 2005 and 2008. Representative Rooney, good to see you. Thanks for coming on.
1: Thanks for having me on.
0: You bet. So we wanted to get you on to give us your perspective on the current situation on the president's foreign policy. Of course, lots of action across the globe, and the United States has got some involvement in one way or another in the various areas of the world. What's your thoughts about that?
1: Well, I know the president's done a lot of really great things, and in many ways I really admire him a great deal. But I don't think the Iran invasion was a very smart move, and I have a fair bit of knowledge about Iran. I used to work over there. I left just before the embassy fell. And they're a very complicated country with a very rough and difficult terrain to try to invade, and it hasn't gone well for us. And we've spent $37 billion, and we're in the same position we were in before we spent a dime.
0: Yeah, and that's been the complaint. But what do you make of the president who is rather continuously tells the country and honestly the world that we're winning, we've decimated the military, they've got nothing, they're hurting, they're desperate for a deal, but it just seems like every day it just continues and there's no resolution.
1: Well, the Iranians are very complicated people. A lot of people in the diplomatic world say we play checkers and they play chess. They're very able to nimbly change positions, retract positions, and they keep everybody kind of unsettled. And they're doing that to the president right now.
0: Yeah. They don't seem to negotiate in good faith. It's clear that frustrates the president, but that's kind of ingrained in their style and their culture, is it not, Representative Rooney? That, yeah, it's perfectly fine to lie here and be deceptive and duplicitous as long as it advances our goal.
1: Yeah, but again, you know, sometimes I think the president looks at these foreign policy negotiations like a real estate deal. And it's a different situation than good faith negotiating over buying a hotel or something. And these guys have their strong motivations, self-preservation motivations. The IRGC is running the country, the hardcore radicals. And my personal feeling about Iran is if we will be patient, ultimately the people of Iran are going to get done with those guys.
0: Yeah.
1: Do you know that before we cut their budget, the former Radio Free Europe, which is called the Agency for Global Media, had 20% market share broadcasting Farsi into Iran.
0: Wow. So has that not been used in the past? I mean, didn't we have something called, I think, the Reagan Doctrine, where it was about trying to work sort of in a subversive manner to motivate, encourage, promote maybe internal change, internal overthrow of a dictatorial regime?
1: In my line of work and history and understanding of things, that's a much better practice than the full-on frontal assault. We've been very successful, even in Iran back in the 50s with taking out Mossadegh, and certainly in many places in Central and South America, we've been very successful operating behind the scenes and clandestinely. Look how well Venezuela went. That was a flawless operation.
0: Yeah. So, your personal opinion, Representative Rooney, do you think it's possible for us to extract and obtain the enriched nuclear material inside Iran without launching an all-out ground invasion?
1: Be very difficult. I don't know how we would ever get them to give them to us if we didn't send a bunch of troops in there and get it.
0: Well, is that to be considered kind of the primary objective? That's what the president said, right? And I agree with him. We don't want a nuclear Iran. We want to denuclearize them and ensure they never have that ability. I'm just concerned that we're not going to achieve that objective without boots on the ground, and that's not very popular in this country.
1: No, it's not. And see, if you look at it the other way, and if we were to destabilize the government working within and working clandestinely, then it would fortify the people who really don't agree with the Revolutionary Guards anyway.
0: Right.
1: And if we got a decent regime in Iran, which didn't continue to say things like death to Israel and death to the United States and all this ridiculous things they say, we wouldn't have to fear their nukes as bad. It'd be put them in the category of, say, Pakistan.
0: Yeah. Yeah. So
1: we don't like that they have nukes, but we don't have to fear them because they're not threatening us.
0: And maybe that ends up being the resolution here, that there's just a change in government control, such as your point about Pakistan, where I don't think we stay too concerned about them launching nuclear weapons on the Western world. But Iran is...
1: No, they let us fly. They let us fly over Pakistan to go bomb out Azerbaijan and hunt down bin Laden.
0: Yeah, that's true. It's good points. But I guess the question is, there are tens of millions of Iranian civilians who are suffering significantly because of this war. Why don't they organize and overthrow, Representative Rooney, this regime that's in charge?
1: Well, I hope they do. But, you know, you can never overestimate the ability of repressive regime to harm its people. They don't care about their people. And so, and we've seen it in many other countries the same way. They care about self-preservation. You would think that sooner or later, the people would rise up. You know, they tried to do that under Obama. They had the so-called Green Revolution, but he didn't back them up.
0: Yeah.
1: He had a great opportunity to strike a blow for freedom in Iran, and he didn't do it.
0: Does it not come down to whom the military it reports to and whom they take orders from? I just wonder that, are they, the civilians feel threatened and they feel that they're at risk if they were to rise up and protest that the regime would order the military on them?
1: Well, the prior to the past Ayatollah dying, the Ayatollah was kind of the head guy. But I kind of get the feeling now, and I haven't seen any classified or any information on this, but I have a feeling now that the

0: Revolutionary Guard is pretty much calling the shots.
1: Okay.
0: And so, they're pretty repressive, and the people are probably pretty scared of them.
1: And that's kind of my perception of the whole thing, but it seems like they would also understand that it's their people, it's their countrymen that are being harmed here, that are suffering, that they would maybe see fit to use a different approach.
0: Well, not only are they a repressive, abusive regime who doesn't value life, but they come from a region of the world and a religion that values life in a different way than we do.
1: Yeah, that makes sense.
0: It's not the Judeo-Christian ethic, that's for sure.
1: And that just complicates any sort of negotiation and detente, does it not?
0: It does, absolutely. And you got to know what you've got with your enemy so you can try to figure out how best to deal with him. And sometimes we just act like we have blinders on.
1: Yeah,
0: here the president's attacking the sunny Arab allies that we have, like Oman, when what we really need to do is build them up to fight the Shiite regime, like in Iran and Syria.
1: Yeah, he issued a pretty stern warning, said if you interfere, he's going to bomb them severely.
0: Yeah, which I don't see him doing. I do not see the president bombing Oman.
1: Yeah, it wouldn't seem likely at this point. Just seems like as long as that guard is kind of aligning with the radical regime, that it's going to be very difficult for even the millions of civilians that aren't in the military to cause any change.
0: Yeah, it will. They are a very militarized state with a very strong central military junta running the country, and it will. But you know, all things change. There will be something happen there. It won't be this way forever.
1: Yeah. Well, let's hope that there is a resolution in the not-too-distant future, because it's certainly it's having political ramifications, as you know, besides just causing other economic problems and the like, not to mention the loss of life and just injury to people.
0: Yeah, but it didn't have to have any of those ramifications if Trump would have just concentrated on our economy, our people, and not worry about Iran.
1: Representative Francis Aruni has been our guest here, former U.S. Ambassador to the Holy See. Appreciate you coming on, Representative Aruni. Enjoyed your insight.
0: Thanks for having me on.
1: You get it. Coming right back in the Element Well studio.
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0: Welcome back. It's Middays from the Element Well Studio. Jason Starkville says, I think he's talking about the president here. He says that right after he buys calls on stocks. There's certainly been some criticism of the president kind of timing some of his trading transactions along with announcements. There's no doubt that when the president speaks and talks about something that is such a huge factor in investments in markets, that if he does any trading around that same time, he's subject to being criticized. I haven't really looked at that. I haven't looked at his trades and seen anything but just left-wing media that's protested it and been very critical of the president's improvement in his balance sheet and his financial condition. I think he's now selling his Truth Social posts. You seen that, Rhino? Ahead of the actual posting, you can buy a Truth Social post. So, and I mean, it's possible that that could move markets. Just it does. A Truth Social post could. And I'm pretty sure that now the president is charging for that early. If you want an early access to his post, you can obtain that with $100,000 per month investment. That's at least what's being reported. I've caught it in numerous news sources. I haven't seen it really be just blasted as headline information. But this is interesting. You can actually, and the president does own 41% of the Truth Social platform, but you can get those posts before he releases them, I guess, by subscribing to that service that would provide the posts before he makes them public for $100,000 a month. Man, that's something. I'm sure we'll hear more about that. This just broke in the last day or so.
1: I mean, he's being sued over it.
0: Who's suing him?
2: I don't remember exactly who. I remember it was reported as media groups.
0: Okay.
2: Let's see here. It was in this article. Freedom of the Press Foundation. The chief of advocacy, Seth Stern,

0: says, quote, it's so blatantly corrupt and unconstitutional that it would have been hard to even fathom just a few years ago, end quote.
1: I'm not really sure if that's unconstitutional. I'd have to think about that. What provision of the Constitution do you suspect that might violate? Not sure. If there's anything explicit in the Constitution, I mean, certainly there's nothing in there about social media platforms, but I guess you could just say, look, if a president or any, I guess, elected official engages in the selling of information, because that's really what this is. This is selling official communication. I guess it'd be official communication because it's comes out of his keyboard. I'm not sure it's official as that. It's his personal, right? It's not White House official communication. So I'm not sure. That's probably where it gets complicated, honestly. It's him just engaging in his First Amendment rights to say things as an American citizen that's separate from official communication from the White House, from the government. And that maybe is what got folks all upset. Because what he says on Truth Social is not binding. It's just him like anybody else using social media, just publishing statements, images, video, et cetera, all sorts of content that social media permits dissemination of. So it'd be hard to understand how that might violate any law. Now, if it were coming from the White House, the official White House account, you know, official information that's logged and registered in the documents and whatever the repository is where all that stuff is stored. I don't know what that is exactly, but the record of official communication from government. Yeah, I can see where that would be a problem, but his personal posts, I don't know. Seem like that's a stretch. Certainly, there is there's enrollment of everything that comes from the White House, of its official record. In the state, that would be the Secretary of State, right? Responsible for, as laws are passed, orders are issued, that would be the Secretary of State. I suspect that's the same at the federal level. I haven't really ever researched that, but somewhere in some organization, they're logging all that stuff. They're capturing it. They're recording it, and it's official, and it's forever. But a social media platform just happens to be the one that's used by the president. I don't think that rises to that level. So we'll see. But, of course, you know there's always lawsuit shoppers, right? No matter what.
2: I wonder if any of the lawsuit shoppers are going to go after Median Strategies.
1: What are they doing?
2: Median Strategies put out a statement yesterday afternoon. Quote, Median Strategies polling discontinued. Median Strategies has concluded its polling project and will not publish additional polls. All previously published polling releases have been withdrawn and should not be cited or treated as genuine polling data. Huh? Median Strategies was created as a short-term social experiment examining how purported polling information could enter and spread through the political information ecosystem without independent verification. Thank you for your understanding.
1: Okay.
2: The Median Strategies polling organization was the polling organization that had Karen Bass up by double-digit points.
1: Ah.
2: Had Francesca Hong with like a 20-something point lead over David Crowley in Wisconsin.
1: Right, for governor last week.
2: And a lot of internet sleuths are connecting dots and pointing to the fact that this looks an awful lot like market manipulation and not so much as a social experiment.
1: Oh, okay.
2: Because there was a lot of money in the prediction markets for certain elections, and it seems like all of those elections were polled by Median Strategies.
1: Interesting. Well, that may explain why the polls did not align with the actual outcomes. In a big way, not a little way, a significant. Up by 20 points to lose.
2: I mean, when we were talking about Francesca Hong, we were talking about how polling has some at double digits all the way up to 20%.
1: Yeah.
2: That was the outlier that Median Strategies was putting out.

0: into the ecosystem to hopefully manipulate the markets, seemingly.
1: Interesting. Well, yeah, that seems like there would be something that's unlawful about that. Yeah, I would agree. Incredible. But this is interesting that the president, I don't know if he's got any takers yet of anyone who wants.
0: Oh, yeah, I think there's like 10, 12 companies that are paying for the access.
1: $100,000 a month. I got that. That's what you saw, right?
0: Yeah, I saw different reporting between $60,000 and
1: $100,000. But a month. It's a subscription.
0: Yeah.
1: It's not a one-time deal, not an annual deal. It's per month. But
0: it's oddly similar to how you have subscriptions on streaming platforms, or you have subscriptions through Patreon for creators and stuff like that.
1: Makes sense. But you can
0: usually see, those are like, pay me $5 a month and you get early access to this a month early.
1: Given the fact that his communications on social media can move markets and can just impact business activity, economic activity in general, you can see where there would be benefit to knowing that information beforehand and maybe taking some action before it becomes public. I think that's the goal. Can't imagine there would be any other reason an organization would be willing to invest $100,000 a month to have access to the president's social media posts before they become public. Interesting. But that's a distinction between, again, his personal accounts here and the official communications coming from the White House, which are registered and logged in the various government facilities that that do that, and the government organizations that do that. Totally different.
0: Is it against the law to pay to play to go talk to Benny Thompson?
1: No, it's expected. Benny Thompson. That's how the man operates. We're stepping aside for a break. Coming right back in the Element Wealth Studio.

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3: I'm Kelly Bennett for Supertalk Mississippi News. Plans to widen the federal channel that serves the Mississippi State Port at Gulfport are moving forward. In June, the Army Corps of Engineers signed a report recommending the project for congressional authorization. Executive Director and CEO John Nass told us more.
4: And then what we did with the help of our congressional delegation is get into the Water Resources Development Act. And that essentially, it's an act of Congress. It's the law going forward that the authorized channel at the Port of Gulfport is 46 feet.
3: The next step will be to seek funding.
4: This is not a cheap project. We do believe the Army Corps estimates are higher than the actual project will be. And what we're doing is looking to, in that next process, once we're authorized, look to drive down some of those costs.
3: Governor Tate Reeves has called this a major win for the coast and our state.
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Welcome back, everyone. It's Middays from the Element Wealth Studio. Jackson Brown bumping us into this segment. Yeah, so interesting discovery with the water level receding on the Danube. You know, there's some sunken ships there from World War II. Turns out that the water levels have dropped so low because of the drought that, of course, they're able to see these dozens, is what's being reported, dozens of World War II German battleships. They're coming into view. Guess what else is coming into view? Bodies of Nazi soldiers. That is bizarre. Bodies of Nazi soldiers are emerging in the Danube, and I guess that would stand to reason. And I'm looking at, Rhino, a photo of a recovered Nazi motorcycle from World War II. It's just fascinating. I mean, these are relics.

0: of history big time that I guess nobody was going to go dig it up and pull it out.
1: Well, I mean, the Allied forces were invading and pushed the Nazis to the Danube, and that's why you have so many scuttled Nazi watercraft, was because they were in retreat. So, I mean, you was literally a fighting retreat to the Danube and across the Danube. So that's why you have so much stuff there.
0: That's incredible. So the motorcycles, by the way, I'm not sure I could pronounce it. Wehrmacht? Wehrmacht?
1: Wehrmacht.
0: Wehrmacht? Okay. Could go either way when you got the...
1: Wehrmacht.
0: Gotcha.
1: If you want to get real German with it.
0: Combination of letters. So it's what I'm looking at, a Wehrmacht motorcycle, a wedding ring, and a, I don't know if it's Cuban or Cuban, it's a K-U-B-A-N shield. That's a combat badge of the Wehrmacht. Cuban. Yeah. In the German, pronunciation. So this, according to the German War Graves Commission. It's just totally fascinating. It's not clear whether or not the War Graves Commission is going to release photos of the two Nazi soldiers. That's certainly understandable. They've got the identification tags, though, the ID of the soldiers. They say, quote, they are remarkably well preserved due to the mixture of harbor sludge and oil found on the river bed. That, according to the German War Graves Commission. That's just incredible.
1: They also had to bring in the bomb squad to blow up an unexploded World War II mine that had buried itself.
0: Good grief. That's unbelievable. So this is kind of fascinating. All the results of the drought, severe drought, being experienced in Europe and certainly around there. But It is surreal to think about. It's been that long, and we've never seen the water this low, such that this could even occur, be a story, be a thing. That just was fascinating. Thinking about that history, just at the bottom of the river there, and now all of a sudden in view. Including, I mean, this motorcycle looks like with a little work it might be. How is it that the rubber tires are not rotted out and just disintegrated? They're still intact here looking at them. Maybe because of the conditions under the water, I guess, that preserved them. I mean, it's rusted out, but you can see the headlight. The headlight looks like if you put a battery on it, it shines light. It's just totally fascinating.
1: That's a whole field of study in science, is the preservation of materials by deposition.
0: Okay. Well, this will give them plenty to talk about, I'm sure, for a long time. And then you wonder how many more remnants of human remains and bodies that are going to be excavated and studied. And just unbelievable. Totally incredible. And, you know, I don't think a lot about the Danube River. You know, you don't think about that. Of course, we weren't around during that period. And most of what images we see of it are movies. Unless you're big time into studying and reading about World War II. And yeah, there are plenty of actual photos, of course. A little bit of film. It's kind of hard to find. But you don't think about the river's role in the war, which evidently was significant when you talk about battleships. I'm a little surprised that a battleship could float down the Danube. It's deep river, I guess. Huh?
1: Oh, yeah.
0: Because that's big draw on battleships. I'm not sure how many rivers in this country a battleship could float.
1: Well, I mean, you've got to think
0: down.
1: About European history, and especially the history of trade in Europe. A large portion of trade in Europe was due to their river system.
0: Yeah.
1: And their ability to move goods farther inland with large ships. So, I mean, you would imagine if they were building a battleship for a European navy, they would take into account the size and shape of European rivers.
0: Makes sense. That's the waterways that they will navigate. So you'd consider.

0: that in the design? Sure. It's where they're going to operate.
1: Similar to how oil tankers are designed based on the dimensions of the Panama Canal.
0: Sure.
1: So they can fit through it.
0: Makes total sense.
1: Because at current technological levels, they can make super tankers, and they do make super tankers that are much too big to fit in the Panama Canal. They're just not canal rated.
0: Okay.
1: They don't come through the canal. They go to different ports.
0: I'll just say that typically when you either see an image or video of a battleship and you think about a battleship, you think about them on the high seas, not a river. And that, so that's fascinating to me, but that makes sense.
1: I'm trying to remember which one it was that was the German battle. It might have been the Bismarck. That one of the early actions of the war was they just pulled up in the river and started blasting.
0: Incredible. Unbelievable. Well, probably hear more about this, I suspect, as long as the water level stays low and more artifacts and human remains become into view. I wouldn't be surprised if we don't see more about that. Shifting gears a little bit, I can't remember if we talked about this on the air or in the break, and I think it was on the air. Nike experiencing a big old slump in its stock, and they are attributing that to poor guidance. They don't have a very good feeling, their management, about future sales and profits of the company, but they maintain that's largely being driven by the decline in the Chinese market for them. I guess you don't think about how big a market that is for the athletic shoemaker, Nike. But, yeah, that's exactly what they're saying is they're worried about because the economy in China is down. And they also said that there's a lot of competition in China, that there are companies in China, Chinese-based companies, that are starting to cut into their market. So kind of an all-the-above thing that they're worried about. They say that...
1: No, you manufacture something in China and China steals it and makes it for cheaper?
0: Correct. They say that their major sportswear and Jordan, I forget about that, having their Michael Jordan lines, they said that the negative sales trends are expected to persist through 2027. So they're trying to revive the brand somewhat. I would also say, Rhino, there's like a million choices for shoes, athletic footwear in particular. And, of course, they make a lot of other athletic clothing as well. Shoes is kind of what they're known for. It's how they started.
1: Because with the advent of cheap Chinese manufacturing, the barriers to entry are much lower than they ever were.
0: True. Come up with a good design and have it made in China, right, by low-cost labor. So
1: you can have thousands of shoes manufactured for what it would have cost to have prototyped a generation ago.
0: That is absolutely true, and that has been talked about by the manufacturers. Now, are we likely to see a reshoring of some of that manufacturing? That's kind of low-tech manufacturing, if you will, over here. I would argue only if it can be automated and would not be labor intensive. If you got to deal with the expensive labor in this country, you'd have $500 shoes and nobody'd buy them. I think it's the problem. But.
1: Well, they're already $500 now.
0: Well, that's true. That's with the cheap labor, right? We're going to step aside for a break. We got another segment in this hour. It's Kirsten Basler, Assistant Secretary for the Office of Elementary and Secondary Education for the U.S. Department of Education at 1205.
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3: 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I'm JT Mitchell. The United States Department of Agriculture is making $7.5 million available to food assistance organizations nationwide with the goal of expanding cold chain capacity. In a press release, the USDA said the grants will help nonprofits purchase equipment to temporarily store, package, and distribute fresh, frozen, and minimally processed foods. Ag Secretary Brooke Rollins said it's a boost to local farmers and ranchers, with the funding expanding cold storage and infrastructure for the food produced by them. HHS Secretary RFK Jr. echoed those sentiments, saying the investment will help food banks provide more meat, eggs, dairy, and produce to families in need. Awards can cover up to $200,000 in equipment and related costs. 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

So, you know, Representative Nancy Mace from South Carolina. That would be outgoing Representative Nancy Mace. She ran for governor, right? And didn't do too well in the primary. Put out in the primary in the state of South Carolina. She's 48 years old. She just recorded a promotional video for her new program, Get Maced. So one of the things that folks are noticing, I think this was intentional, man, she's tattooed up. You seen those arms? Absolutely filled with tattoos.

She kept those really out of public view, I would say, during her time in Congress. I certainly wasn't aware of this. Don't recall ever seeing any images of her exposing her arms that are covered up with tattoos. She told Politico in February that she had gotten 9 tattoos in rapid succession between 23 and 24. That time period included the

0: 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We're here for you.
1: Exactly what people hate about these rules for thee and not for me, politicos. And I've said many times, it's not the money that attracts them. It's the trappings. It's the spoils. It's the preferential treatment, such as going to an airport and just simply saying, I'm a member of Congress here. You got to put me in the front of the line. That really aggravates people. So just looking at her arms here with a bunch of tattoos, this just kind of marks another unconventional chapter. Who is for someone who served in Congress that's been a bit unconventional, somewhat of an outsider. She has described herself as a caucus of one and really hasn't caucused with anybody, honestly. She's been very independent. I kind of like that. I think that's fine. But this is interesting that she now has... taking the sleeves off and is exposing her tatted up arms. Ain't that something? Here at home, the governor yesterday, Governor Tate Reeves, appointed Amanda James Tolleson to the Mississippi Supreme Court. There was a seat that was vacated, and so that was vacated by Justice James Maxwell. He was confirmed to the United States District Court for the Northern District, nominated by the president to fill that post. So it looks like that the governor has selected Ms. Tolleson to serve on the state's highest court. He said, quote, her extensive legal experience, knowledge of Mississippi's legal system, and longstanding commitment to public service make her exceptionally qualified for the bench. She's been a partner at Butler Snow since 2012, served as legal counsel to former Governor Haley Barbour. And before that, she practiced law at Bradley, Arendt, Rose, and White, and also at Phelps Dunbar. So, congratulations to Amanda James Tolleson for being selected by, she lives in Oxford, being selected by Governor Tate Reeves to serve on the state's highest court. There's an article in the Washington Post that caught my attention. It's about a young Cuban American who is selling democratic socialism door-to-door across Miami, and that's in this race we were talking about earlier, Rhino, that's being contested today, primary. There's a Democrat socialist on the ballot that is challenging incumbent Jared Moskowitz, the challenger, Oliver Larkin, a self-identified DSA member. But this individual that is going door-to-door for Oliver Larkin, the Democrat Socialist candidate that's going after the post currently held by Representative Jared Moskowitz, is running into a little bit of resistance because many of the doors he's knocking on are in residences occupied by people who came to this country fleeing socialism and communism. Talk about not knowing your audience. This is going to be a fascinating race that I think is really the DSA's sort of last hope in the primaries, right? We're coming right back after Fox News Super Talk News with Kirsten Basler from the Department of Education. Stay with us.
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3: News. I'm Gianna Gelosi. Opening statements today in a federal trial against Meta. 29 states accuse the social media giant of manufacturing its apps and algorithms to get kids hooked.
4: Meta is accused of designing platforms that are addictive.

0: The tech company denies any wrongdoing, also arguing that social media addiction is not an officially recognized psychiatric diagnosis.
1: As Fox's Ashley Webster, damages could drop $1 trillion. Primary day in Florida, where two Democratic socialists are on the ballot. One, Elijah Manley, is running against Congresswoman Debbie Wasserman Schultz.
2: I'm not a supporter of open borders, but I'm also not a supporter of having an agency kidnapping Americans off the street like ICE has.
1: Then in Alaska, sitting GOP Senator Dan Sullivan is facing primary challenge from retired teacher Dan J. Sullivan. 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
4: Here's your Delta weather forecast. I'm JT Mitchell. Mostly sunny skies today with a chance of showers and thunderstorms throughout. Highs will be in the low to mid-90s. Tonight, they'll be partly cloudy with another chance of rain. Overnight lows will drop into the mid-70s. Watch the radar live by going to supertalk.fm.
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6: Artificial intelligence maker OpenAI is launching a separate version of its ChatGPT service for teens with stronger safety settings. It's designed to help with homework rather than just providing answers. Users aged 13 to 17 will automatically be placed into the new experience. It includes automatic safety settings to discourage emotional dependence and will prompt users to take a break every 90 minutes. The Wall Street Journal says OpenAI designed the service to help students think through problems rather than just providing answers. There are also interventions when teens talk about self-harm, eating disorders, or violence.
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4: JUCO football gets underway 1 week from Thursday, it's hard to believe, and several Mississippi schools are included in the NJCAA Division I preseason poll. Coming in at number 3 in the nation is Northwest. The Rangers are behind only number 2 Hutchinson and number 1 Iowa Western. Joining Northwest in the top 5 is Mississippi Gulf Coast Community College, which landed at number 5. Colin is at number 9 and East Mississippi is at number 11. Also receiving votes but not placing in the preseason poll were Hines and Itawamba. The 2026 JUCO football season kicks off August 27th with the new expanded 10-game regular season. Burn bans are being announced in different cities statewide amid continued dry conditions we've now been seeing for quite a while. The latest cities to say outdoor burning is prohibited are Waveland and Bay St. Louis. No matter where you live, check to see if a burn ban is in effect.
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0: Welcome back, everyone. It is hour three of middays. We are live from the Element Wealth Studio, the afternoon portion, now with you. We're pleased to welcome now Kirsten Basler, Assistant Secretary for the Office of Elementary and Secondary Education with the U.S. Department of Education. Kirsten, good to see you, and thanks for joining us today.
1: Thanks for having me. It's very, very nice to be with you today. Thanks so much for the invitation.
0: Absolutely. We are honored that you joined us. So it's back to school. We were just talking about that earlier on our program. As you well know, we've got lots of school districts across the country, including here in the state of Mississippi, that have adopted a year-round school calendar. But many still, we have 140 school districts, I believe, last count, about 30 have adopted the year-round calendar schedule. But many are going back to school, and here they've been in school for a couple of weeks. But all that to say, what's changed under the Trump administration with respect to public education in particular?
1: Sure, that is very interesting. I did not know that some of your school districts had adopted that year-round school calendar.
0: Yeah.
1: We could have a whole conversation about that. Way back, almost 15, 20 years ago, when I was the president of a school board in my home state, we had that on the docket as one of the things that we could consider. So it's been around for a while. But I think that point that you just brought up just really exemplifies what has changed under this administration. The fact that the good ideas that are coming out of states, they're not coming, the good ideas that we're hearing about in education, they're not coming from DC. They're not coming from the U.S. Department of Education. They're coming from states, and they're coming from communities that know their students, that know their families, that know their community's needs better than I ever could sitting here in Washington, D.C., or anyone could. And so I think for far too long, the most significant difference that you're going to see from this administration is, just simply put, for far too long, our K-12 and higher education system has been in the business of serving adults and the bureaucracy that makes them feel comfortable, instead of serving the children that we are created and funded to serve, and that is the only reason we exist. And so this is my, I've spent over almost four decades in education, and I've seen that time and time again. As a state leader, I had worked under three different administrations, and so often I saw when an administration would come into office in D.C., they would suddenly tell states what we were supposed to be doing and give us the direction of how we were supposed to be spending our money. And it's a completely different approach. It's completely opposite approach than what we're doing. We are asking states to set their own priorities, their own needs, and then we're here to support them. Congress has appropriated funding, and we're here to ensure that we are supporting states and achieving the goals that they have identified as their priorities.
0: No, I appreciate that. I think I can accurately represent the sentiment of Mississippians in that we certainly understand that, like all the states, we receive a fair amount of money for public education from the federal government. That's, last I checked, about 25% of K-12 funding in the state of Mississippi. Of course, state funding, local funding, and then federal funding, the three major sources of revenue to operate school districts, school system. But the concern, Kirsten, always is, well, when we get that federal money, you know, we're beholden to whatever policies and regulations and rules they want to hand down, and therefore we lose our autonomy in operating our education system.
1: And that is so unfortunate. I felt that way under certain administrations as well. Again, I was first elected to my state office as the state education leader under a Democrat administration, and then had, you know, four beautiful years with Trump one, and was feeling a lot more flexibility and autonomy. And then again, had to, you know, kind of suffer through 4 years of another Democratic administration under President Biden, where they were being very prescriptive about what we are supposed to be doing with these purse strings, these federal purse strings hanging over our head. But, you know, we see this so differently. So it's so clear to us. The federal government does have a role. Yes, they have a role. They have a role for the federal funding of accountability for the results of our students, and transparency for how school districts are spending taxpayer dollars. Because that, you know, every dollar that goes to them comes from somebody's pocket, from my pocket or your pocket or my own kids' pocket. So we have to have that responsibility of the transparency for student results and transparencies for taxpayer dollars. But that's the only role that the federal government should play. States need to set their priorities. What are their greatest needs? What do the communities in their state need? Where are students successful and we need to continue support, but where are they struggling? And what do we need to do differently? states have that responsibility and that privilege of setting those goals. That, of course, local school districts, we call them districts, and some of them call them jurisdictions divisions. But those LEAs, those local education agencies, they then are tasked with making the decisions about how to implement the instructional and teaching strategies in order to achieve the goal that the state has had. And as you said, the compliance, that weighs heavy over a lot of people's heads. And I will tell you that under different administrations, that heavy hand is more visible than in some, and this one, it is not. We have said clearly that too often success has been defined by the federal government as simple compliance with the law and the requirements that are made. But that's not the reason school systems exist, and it's not the reason hardworking U.S. citizens fund the system. It is to ensure that our students are learning and are successful, and states are in a much, much better position to identify that, to monitor that, and make changes when necessary.
0: You started out by making the comment that I think really resonates with a lot of people across the state of Mississippi, which is that the kids aren't the problem, it's the adults. And it's especially, gotta tell you, it's especially these labor unions, these teachers unions, that seem to be all about whatever's in the best interest of the unions and not the parents and the kids.
1: I couldn't agree with you more. And I've seen that over now almost, as I said, almost four decades of being in education. And over the course of that career, I came up with two things that are firmly embedded in the way that we go about leading and making decisions. The first is student outcomes won't change. They will never change until adult behaviors change. And the second is when big people fight, little people suffer. And it really does seem that our unions, they have a purpose. They serve a purpose. They are there to represent adults. But let's not let them confuse the message that they are serving students and that they are the caregivers, or the only people in the room that care about their children's outcomes. That's not the role that they serve, and they are very interested in fighting. And when big people fight, little people suffer. But that's not their concern. That's why it needs to be our concern. As leaders in education, we truly need to be concerned about how our students, are they reading? Are they writing? Are they doing math well? Are they understanding what a privilege and how important it is to become a contributing U.S. citizen, whether it's in their local community or their state or even on a national, on a federal level? So really important things that we're tasked of doing in education, and it should all be rooted in asking the question of how are our children doing? No other question.
0: Yeah, totally agree. So let's talk for a minute about the Education Freedom Tax Credit Program that enacted last year. Our state has adopted that. It's at the discretion of the states. There's still a few that haven't done so. Scholarship granting organizations, SGOs, would receive the money. A person could donate money to those SGOs. You get a federal tax credit up to $1,700 for doing that. Then the SGO then distributes that out to those who apply and are qualified so they can use it as they see fit. How's the program going? I just want

0: give our audience a little baseline for what the program is. How's that going?
1: Sure, Kirsten? Thank you so much. It's going well. It's going well. It will officially launch in January of 2027. You, as a taxpayer, I, as a taxpayer, will be able to find a scholarship granting organization. And instead of cutting a check or a bigger check to the federal government, we can donate to an organization that's going to give that same money, dollar for dollar, to a student to either pay for tuition or even a public school student that maybe wants to take a career and technical education course and is struggling to find the money for the welding equipment that he or she might need. So both public and private school students are going to be able to benefit from this. Taxpayers will be able to choose where they want their money to go. The Treasury is about to release the guidance and the regulatory rules, so that those will be expected in September. Sometime in September is when Treasury said they would come out with those. But we're telling people, don't wait. As Mississippi did, your state, your governor opted in early, and that allowed and signaled to all of the organizations within your great Magnolia state that they could suddenly begin to look to stand up a scholarship granting organization. And so we are encouraging everyone to be ready, be prepared, because when January 2027 rolls around, people are going to be looking for SGOs. We started this conversation about what's going to be different this school year than it has been under, you know, previous years. I think it really is that, number one, we talked about states having more flexibility and more freedom to do what they need to do. But now families will have so many more choices on how they want their child's education to look and feel and what the experience is. And what it all boils down to is students will have more opportunity. And that's our North Star.
0: Yep. Yeah, I know the president's a big proponent of that as well, and that's why we're seeing what we're seeing. Kirsten Baisler, U.S. Department of Education. Appreciate you coming on, Kirsten. Really enjoyed it. Thank you.
1: Thank you so much. Thanks for what you do. Take care.
0: Coming right back in the Element Well studio.
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0: 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The president's net worth, we were talking about it earlier, it's grown by nearly $4 billion. Forbes estimates his net worth to be $6.4 billion. That's up over $4 billion from their estimate of $2.3 billion in 2024. So here's what I'll say, though. His is more legitimate. I mean, it's through his various business interests, real estate, golf ventures, etc. He has made a bunch of money in the crypto market. You know that. He's done pretty well at that. What bothers me are these politicians like Biden and Obama. They basically just made their money off their fame and serving as president. And they just parlayed that into personal fortunes. Didn't really produce anything for society, in my view. This just out, Rhino, ESPN founder Bill Rasmussen has passed away at 93 years old. ESPN founder Bill Rasmussen, 1979. I have to say, I was watching TV back then. I remember it well. It really was neat, the idea that you could watch sports 24 hours a day. And you'd have some really boring, crazy stuff, you know, in the off-peak hours. But just
1: I don't know about boring now.
0: Okay, well,
1: those
0: to
1: World's
0: me.
1: Strongest Men competitions where you could tell they were obviously from 20, 30 years before then.
0: Yeah, I guess so. You're right. You have to admit, it's pretty innovative.
1: You got some dude named Magnus von Magnuson throwing a piano filled with molten lead in a seven-story window multiple times.
0: That's true. Because they used to do...
1: Or the lumberjack games.
0: That's what I was about to say. I remember that.
1: Some old dude in overalls against some young whippersnapper in flannel doing the log roll.
0: I didn't even know that was a thing until I caught it on ESPN. Yeah.
1: Once in a while, they bring out the oddball sports again. And if I'm not mistaken, I think there's a whole live stream channel on a lot of the streaming platforms, the free with ad streaming platforms.
0: Yeah.
1: Where the only ESPN you can find on there is ESPN The Ocho, which is an old joke from a movie called Basketball. But on The Ocho, you've got cornhole, you've got the lumberjack games, you got World's Strongest Man, you got darts, you got all kind of oddball sports constantly being broadcast.
0: Well, you got to have to do something.
1: Professional Foursquare.
0: That's right, to fill up 24 hours, right? And you didn't, in 1979, we didn't have all the technology to do all these live broadcasts the way they do now on ESPN of all kinds of sporting events. He was the Whalers communications director.

0: That's initially in his career. Of course, this launched in Bristol, Connecticut, I believe, ESPN. He maxed out his credit card and used the $9,000 advance he received on his card to acquire, quote, valuable space on a communications satellite. That, according to ESPN, that is just fascinating and such a great example of an American entrepreneur, an innovator, a visionary who was just bound and determined to see his idea come to fruition. So that led to the creation of the first round-the-clock sports network on September the 7th, 1979. Served as the company's first president and CEO. Now, he left the company a few years after that, but he's the one that set the wheels in motion for Monday Night Football to be aired on the network. Prior to that, of course, I remember vividly as a kid, looked so forward to Monday Night Football on ABC, because you had NBC, CBS carried the Sunday football. As I recall, one had the AFC, one had the NFC, and then ABC, their play in professional football, NFL football, was Monday Night Football. And who could forget Frank Gifford, Dandy Don, Howard Cosell. It was entertaining, just those guys calling the games were so great.
1: Because the guy that sounded drunk was stone sober, and the guy that sounded sober was drunk as a skunk.
0: That's exactly right. Tell the folks about that. That is completely accurate there.
1: I mean, that was technically before my time, but I've watched videos, heard audio clips, and seen plenty of editorials on the fact that Gifford's was a different animal.
0: Yep.
1: Off the air.
0: Yep. Heard the same thing. Married, of course, to the famous Kathy Lee Gifford. What was the name of the show she was on with Regis Philbin? Can't even remember. Daytime or I don't remember. An ABC.
1: Everybody just called it Regis and Kathy Lee.
0: Maybe that's what it was. I thought it was something different.
1: I think it had a different name. Yeah,
0: yeah.
1: But it didn't go by it.
0: Yeah, somebody on the text line will probably let us know. But innovative, no doubt about it. And look at that.
1: Live with Regis and Kathy Lee.
0: Okay. Gotcha. Live, that's right. And that was a pretty dang popular show, of course. And she would often talk about her exploits with her husband, the former New York Giant, I believe, right? Frank Gifford. Was a kicker? Is that right? Seems like it. But, man, him and Dandy Don Meredith and Howard Cosell, what a trio that was, calling the Monday Night Football games. Always a lot of fun. I think my favorite part when I was growing up would be the halftime highlights of the prior day's games, the big Sunday NFL games, of course, and they would do a little feature on little clips and overview of each game, kind of report what happened the day before at halftime. They'd play that. It's pretty cool. So, Bill Rasmussen, dead at 93. Founded ESPN. Talking earlier about the president's net worth increasing by $2 billion over the last couple of years, you know, his administration is staffed with some stout individuals as well from a financial perspective. 57 Trump officials worth at least $100 million. Including 17 ambassadors, and the remaining 40 in various posts across the executive branch. Look in the cabinet. 8 of its 23 members are worth more than $100 million. That includes Treasury Secretary Howard Lutnick, Education Secretary Linda McMahon. Now, some people may have a problem with this. I actually like it, and here's why. These are people that don't need money. They're not looking for ways to use their status, their power, their position for more.

0: financial gain. Deputy Secretary of Defense Steven Feinberg, Small Business Administration Administrator, Kelly Loeffler, billionaires, Treasury Secretary Scott Bessent, Special Envoy Stephen Witkoff, both worth hundreds of millions of dollars. Now, just to compare to George W. Bush's administration and Joe Biden's administration, each of those included five members worth $100 million or more. The President Barack Obama's administration included three members. So I'm perfectly cool with that, but I suspect that that will, now that this is kind of been reported on, it wouldn't shock to see Democrats pounce on that as part of their messaging going into the midterms. All eyes today on Florida. Primaries going on down there. You got a couple of incumbent Democrats that are facing stiff challenges from Democrat Socialist of America's endorsed candidates. Rhino, what's the deal with eliminating the U.S. Senate? What are they so cruel? I know we got a break. We can pick it up on the other side. What's the obsession with that? Coming right back.
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10: Artificial intelligence maker OpenAI is launching a separate version of its ChatGPT service for teens with stronger safety settings. It's designed to help with homework rather than just providing answers. Users aged 13 to 17 will automatically be placed into the new experience. It includes automatic safety settings to discourage emotional dependence and will prompt users to take a break every 90 minutes. The Wall Street Journal says OpenAI designed the service to help students think through problems rather than just providing answers. There are also interventions when teens talk about self-harm, eating disorders, or violence.
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3: Okay, now you have a good one.

studio. Appreciate you joining us. Yeah, so Frank Gifford, I was mistaken. He was a flanker halfback. I was thinking about Pat Summerall, longtime anchor, NFL football anchor, was a place kicker with the New York Giants. So, and turns out Frank Gifford played for the Giants as well, though a wide receiver and a halfback, back when we had halfbacks in those days. Yeah, Larry Amaya says that. Was a running back, and Charlie Connerly played with him at quarterback. Got it. Yep, I was thinking about Pat Summerall. Somebody on the C Spire text line, $100 million today is not what it used to be, talking about all those worth more than $100 million. Serving in the Trump administration, 57 to be exact, five each under Biden and George W. Bush, three in the Obama administration. Don't be surprised if the Democrats don't pounce on that and include that in their messaging. It's Trump and all his rich friends, they'll go crazy. Do you want unsuccessful people in those positions? Isn't there something to be said for a person who's achieved some success, which is reflected in their balance sheet? I don't know. I think that's a good thing. We were talking before we went to break about the abolition of the United States Senate that is being called for. It's like a top-level plank in the platform of the Democrat Socialist. And You made the point to me on the break, right, that they just don't like the idea that the states have equal representation

0: in that chamber, even though their population isn't equal. For example, our state has fewer than 3 million people. That's less than 1% of the nation's population. But we got two people in the U.S. Senate. So does California, our most populous state, at about 40 million. They have two as well. That's the design. But what do they got?
1: They're against that design
0: I get
1: principle.
0: It. But there's 55 in the House from California. We have four.
1: But they are under the belief that the Senate, as it was designed, was a way for, quote-unquote, wealthy property owners, end quote, to put up a check against, quote, popular democracy and working class power, end quote.
0: Okay, I got you. California down to 52, by the way, because they lost a little population. 52, though, reps. Well, this is also consistent with, I guess,
1: it's consistent with the stupidity of people that never learned in history class the difference between a democracy and a republic.
0: That's true. I would agree with that.
1: They are convinced that the United States government should be purely democratic to the point that it should have a unicameral Congress that is proportional to the population, and that Congress should then decide who sits in the executive branch and who sits on the judiciary, because then it would be truly democratic.
0: Thereby eliminating the need for a second chamber.
1: The whole purpose of being a republic.
0: Correct. So this idea,
1: because everybody you see walking around publicly proclaiming to be a Democrat socialist is literally the stupidest person you would be unfortunate enough to talk to on that day.
0: Shame. I did see a report that the majority of people in this country under 30 could get on board with electing a Democrat socialist president. Where did we drop the ball here? Under 30, they want a Democrat socialist.
1: We dropped the ball when we let the eco-terrorists of the left in the 70s take over academia.
0: And they dominated. They absolutely dominated. Agree. And it's just they're in their little cushy little bubble, insulated from the real world, honestly, drawing a handsome pay, pretty much doing what they want, spouting their nonsense in front of young, impressionable people, and they're turning out obedient little socialists. Yeah, until they have to start paying taxes. Then they change their attitude a bit, but it is concerning. It is disturbing that so many are pro-socialist. On the ceasefire text line, unfortunately, the DSA understands how the Senate is supposed to work more than the average voter. That from JD and Eudora. You could be right. Mo says, Gerard, why get rid of the Senate? The Senate was originally intended to protect states' rights. Under socialism, the states and individuals have to voice. They are subservient to the ruling power. I think it's the same rationale, is it not, Rhino, for eliminating the Electoral College, which is supported by even mainstream Democrats. Not Democrat socialists wouldn't, that doesn't even figure into their model, because they want this unicameral body, right, to appoint a CEO of the country, essentially, and then the judiciary with no Senate. So that, like, we wouldn't elect the president, so that's not even relevant. But there are Democrats that don't define themselves as Democrat socialists and don't align with their policy positions, that have expressed an interest in ending the Electoral College and electing our president strictly by popular vote. Kamala Harris recently came out. She looks like she's going to be on the ballot again. And in the few polls I've seen of potential Democrat candidates, she falls at the bottom.
1: She's However, always been at the bottom of candidate lists.
0: It's true, but that hasn't stopped her. But you know, Alexandria Ocasio.
1: She's a deeply unimpressive person.
0: She is. Ocasio-Cortez. She seems to poll on the top of the list whenever these polls are conducted. That's kind of scary, in my view.

0: But she seems to be leading the pack, at least right now in the polls, even over Gavin Newsom. Did you see the quaint little restaurant discussion she and Big Gretch had? For a podcast, I think, right, from some restaurant somewhere. Did he fly to her, I think, to Michigan? I don't know. Oh, aren't they
1: something? That slime ball.
0: Aren't they something?
1: That dude is scum of the earth.
0: He really is.
1: Wouldn't whiz on him if I just drank a gallon of gasoline and he was on fire.
0: Got it. Most correct to me, there was a typo in his text. Under socialism, the states and individuals have no voice. Yeah, I agree. But, you know, they don't care, though. That's the problem. All they care about is the cost of groceries is elevated, the cost of gas is high, I can't afford to buy a house, I want change. It really is what they think about. They don't think about it being socialism versus capitalism or what made this country the wealthiest, the most opportunistic, the most free. They don't think about that. Rather, it's just, I want this and I want it now, and I can't achieve it under the current government and those in charge. So I want to change. Throw them all out, bring new people in. That's just literally how short-sighted they are.
1: It's almost like there was some wisdom in the Founding Fathers restricting the right to vote.
0: Yeah, there's been a lot of discussion about that lately, more than maybe I've ever heard, is who really ought to be able to
1: vote. Because with social media's prevalence, people are being exposed to the sheer level of stupidity that surrounds them on a daily basis.
0: It's true. You're right. We do see it more regularly than you kind of had to look for it a little bit, or just be at the right place at the right time. Now it's in your face all the time. I would agree. Tim and McGee says, aren't people seeing what's happening in New York and they still want a socialist president? Yeah, old Mondami, he's kind of fallen out of favor somewhat. Who is it that supported him and is now is all mad about the pied-à-terre tax? It's just hitting him square in the mouth. And it's an actor, I think, that lives there, if I'm not mistaken. Is it Duvall or somebody like that? I don't know. But, yeah, he's getting a lot of backlash on that. But that's their model. That's their plan. That's their solution to everything, is just, let's go get more money from them people and give it to those people. I'll skim a little bit off the top, take care of my cronies, and everything's good to go. That literally is their system. And any ideas, any thoughts about policies or standards or rules, or which there shouldn't be as many of, or regulations that might stimulate economic growth to give people more opportunity? Nope, can't even talk about that. Absolutely can't talk about that. It's just, you got it, they don't, you give some to them. And I'll determine how much in the time and place. Coming right back, final segment.

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0: We're back in the Element Well studio. So you were telling me on the break about ICE being present in Mississippi. Where and what's going on?
1: Yeah, this all started when Boston Mayor Michelle Wu filed a Freedom of Information Act request to find out which property owners in Boston were responding to ICE's request to lease parking spots. And a list came out of various municipalities that have had different businesses within the municipality leasing parking spots to ICE, including Inglewood, Colorado, Dallas, Texas, Bakersfield, California, Roswell, New Mexico, Las Vegas, Nevada, Philadelphia, Pennsylvania, Pittsburgh, St. Louis. The list continues. But as the list scrolled, I was like, hold up. One of these things is not like the others. Oxford, Mississippi is on the list of municipalities who have had businesses lease out parking spaces to ICE. Apparently, Oxford has 14 parking spaces leased to ICE. And after seeing that, did a little digging. Apparently, there was a report a week or two ago now on what they were calling Operation Muddy Waters.

0: which was a joint investigation between ICE, Homeland Security, federal, state, and local law enforcement partners. It was a two-week-long statewide enforcement effort that resulted in the arrests of 70 individuals for offenses connected to child exploitation, solicitation of children, possession or distribution of child sexual abuse material, and violations involving previously convicted sex offenders.
1: Hmm. Interesting. So,

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1: Pleasuring himself and requested nudes from the 14-year-old girl.
2: Man, that's incredible. Well, sounds like that there's some work to be done here in the Magnolia State on this particular issue. And this is something, of course, that you hear regularly from Democrat political candidates, is that they want to abolish the agency, ICE. Really incredible that that's even going on in this country. It's a problem that needs to be addressed, the illegal immigration, and I think ICE is doing its job, essentially, that they're appointed to do by law. We just have evolved to this point where there are many in this country that just believe we shouldn't have any borders, I guess just cede our sovereignty, and that's insane. You might as well not have a country. Have they not witnessed what's been going on elsewhere in the world?
1: No, that's the problem, is they witness it and they believe it is a good thing.
2: That's unbelievable. Well, I support...
1: I never said they were smart on the left.
2: Yeah. I support legal immigration when it makes sense, but I think that should also be done within some reasonable parameters and constraints. Legal immigration, I think that's been a positive through the years for the country. But illegal immigration is a no-go.
1: When you literally have millions upon millions of people living, eating, and existing in the country where they should not be, if you understand even the simplest terms of supply and demand, you would understand why everything seems to be so dang expensive. Well, there's literally 100 million people adding to the demand that shouldn't freaking be here.
2: Yeah, agree. Yes, Thomas, there are some legal immigrants that have contributed mightily to this society and to the world. Surely you get that. I know you're totally obsessed with that. I mean, it's like the bane of your existence. I can only assume that you are facing a significant threat of someone immigrating into this country legally and taking your job and doing it for less money, which keeps costs down to those of us who are consumers. I know there are people, Rhino, in the state of Mississippi who say that there's are certain jobs they simply can't get Americans to do. And some of those are in the agricultural industry. This is something that's got to be addressed. Finally, on that subject, I have got to give a shout out to Governor Greg Abbott of the great state of Texas. He has forced the Dallas-Fort Worth International Airport to cancel its plans to install a facility used for Islamic prayer and feet washing. Can't do that. Out of here today, back tomorrow. Stay safe and God bless.
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4: I'm Therese Crowley. 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
5: 13 to 17-year-olds are automatically routed into this version. Parents can set up the accounts and can get notifications of high-risk behaviors. Is your child researching eating disorders or self-harm? Sexual content, even terms of endearment, banned.
4: Fox's Lauren Simonetti says 3 in 10 teens already use chatbots every day. Meta on trial in Oakland federal court. States accuse it of building platforms addictive to teens. Meta argues social media addiction is not a formally recognized psychiatric diagnosis. President Trump posting there are no talks with Iran. The naval blockade is in full force and the Hormuz Strait is open after the ceasefire expired. But oil prices up and the U.S. strategic oil reserve hits a 45-year low. 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
1: Here's your Delta weather forecast. I'm JT Mitchell. Mostly sunny skies today with a chance of showers and thunderstorms throughout. Highs will be in the low to mid-90s. Tonight, it'll be partly cloudy with another chance of rain. Overnight lows will drop into the mid-70s. Watch the radar live by going to supertalk.fm.
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3: To Super Talk News, I'm Caleb Saylors. Multiple apartment units have been destroyed due to a fire at a DeSoto County complex. The Walls Fire Department confirmed that the blaze broke out at the Crescent at 161 Apartments on Sunday. Multiple first responders arrived at the scene to combat the fire. Officials say one apartment building was damaged and several units within that structure were destroyed. The DeSoto County Sheriff's Office added that 8 families were without a home as a result of the blaze. The tenants have since found housing through the apartment complex in the American Red Cross. No serious injuries have been reported since the fire started. The co-founder of ESPN has passed away. The Sports Network confirmed on Tuesday that Bill Rasmussen died at 93 years of age. His death is said to have come as a result of the effects of Parkinson's disease.
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3: Ole Miss has a new on-field logo sponsor for home football games. The Ole Miss Athletics Department confirmed on Tuesday that Progressive Insurance will have its logo displayed on the playing surface at Vaught-Hemingway Stadium.
7: We're really, really thankful for Glenn Boyce, our chancellor, and Keith Carter, our athletic director, who also played at Ole Miss. 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It really helps from a recruiting standpoint because that investment is just completely different. So we definitely would not be where we're at as a university right now and as an athletic program at Ole Miss without Glenn and Keith working side by side.
3: That was Ole Miss head coach Pete Golding touting the university's leadership for advancing the program's brand. 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I'm Caleb Saylors.
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0: Good morning and welcome back to Mornings with Richard Cross here on Super Talk Mississippi. I'm Mandy Gunasekera filling in for Richard today. He will be back tomorrow for those of you who are missing him. I want to bring you a quick note from some of our sponsors before getting back into the very wild and erratic news cycle of the day. 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And for those of y'all who are up here in North Mississippi, where I am, in Oxford today, Not Fall Camp is happening today in Oxford. Football is here. So is Sports Talk Mississippi. The boys are out in their Not Fall Camp tour talking to coaches, players, and getting you ready for the start of the season. I'm very excited about it. Today, Sports Talk Mississippi will be at the library in Oxford where there's going to be a ton of fun and a ton of giveaways. 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Okay, speaking of sports, we talked yesterday, Will, about the WNBA, and they keep making headlines. They suffer from a lot of leadership problems, and there is a story making its rounds today. Outrage is actually erupting nationwide after a mother and daughter were threatened with being ejected from the WNBA Fever game. This is in Atlanta, is where the Atlanta Fever are, and from their $1,000 seats, so sitting in prime seats, prime location, if they didn't censor their shirts supporting Sophie Cunningham. They had the XXXY shirts, and that making the point that they opposed men in women's sports. They got threatened for it. The story goes that Casey and Annie Thomason say that a security guard told them another fan found their shirts, quote, offensive, and gave them a choice. You could either put on the Atlanta Dream Wellness and Health Night shirts or be escorted out. And it gets even more frustrating. This is censorship. And if they had had a different shirt, one that supported men and women's sports, no one would have said anything. And they actually know this because, according to some accounts on X, a shirt for trans rights was on the Jumbotron, featured on the Jumbotron at the same night. So, again, the WNBA making headlines for the wrong reasons and kind of, excuse my crassness, but giving the middle finger to people who are new to the game because of people like Sophie Cunningham, who are a model for young women and willing to stand up for issues like not letting men in women's sports. Pretty crazy.
1: Yeah, but it's kind of been typical. Now, they have admitted that the security guards were in the wrong, that they shouldn't have done that. But still, the fact that it happened, they're just making this whole situation worse and worse and worse and worse because they have no idea what they're

0: doing. I mean, I don't know how to put it. They do not know what they are doing. We talked about it yesterday. They have this incredible opportunity with these two superstars who happen to play on the same team, and instead of embracing them and bringing in millions of people to watch your sport, to watch your league, they are just running away people. And look, they're running away people on the left and right, because now they're in the situation where no matter what they do, they're going to make people mad.
1: Yeah, that's right. It's almost like they don't want the WNBA to be successful.
0: You know what I think it is? And this is God honest truth. You look at the leagues that were built up that have been successful, like the NFL, for example. The NFL started off small, and they grew organically, okay? The NFL made the NFL a success. The WNBA doesn't really have that situation because they are propped up by the NBA. The NBA owns the WNBA. And the WNBA, for many years, has lost money. When you have somebody giving you money and you don't, you know, really responsible, you know, for profit and loss, to see what works and what doesn't work, no matter what you do, you kind of got a lifeline. You tend to be not as responsible. You don't have ownership, I guess, for lack of a better term, of what makes something successful. If you're starting a small business and you own that small business, you know that you're going to work a lot harder than if you work for some big corporation where you're just, you know, no matter what you do, the corporation is going to keep on trucking and you're going to keep on getting paid. Don't you agree?
1: Yeah, I do. I almost feel like you're describing the problems with the Democrat Party is that they have no problem spending all of our money on ridiculous bad investments. The WNBA is a testament that when you aren't accountable to the success of an organization, and you're going to get, I'm going to call it a handout or a subsidization from another successful entity that has market value. That people recognize and pay for. They have the luxury of making irresponsible decisions that in any other instance that they actually had to rise or fall, because of those various decisions from a business perspective, they would not continue to exist. I was curious while you were talking, well, how much the NBA subsidizes them. This is via Grok, so there you go. There's my context. But it says the NBA owns about 42% of the WNBA league. WNBA owners hold another 42%, and outside investors hold the remaining 16%. So that's how it shakes out. But yeah, heavily subsidized by the NBA and famous for losing money.
0: And you know the only time the WNBA has ever generated revenue versus losing money?
1: Recently?
0: Last year.
1: Yeah.
0: Because of one single player. And they are not, you know, an organization that grew from the ground up that had to fight their way to make it. They would go, oh, this is a golden opportunity. Let's embrace her. Instead, they're not doing that. They're shunning both Sophie Cunningham and Caitlin Clark.
1: Yeah, and increasingly frustrating to fans that show up. And I don't know, are there, unless it's obscene, like unless the shirt, going back to the initial story where this mother-daughter duo was asked to change their shirt or leave, outside of something obscene, I don't know of instances where people have been asked.
0: I'm looking at it. It says XXXY.
1: Yeah.
0: The older lady's wearing a blue shirt. It's red, white, and blue. The daughter's wearing, it's like a cream colored shirt. There's no, you can't even read the words from this picture, what it says.
1: Yeah. And on the back it says for the girls. So the WNBA, they can't define what a woman is. And they don't want their fans showing up wearing shirts that say for the girls. Fundamental issue. You know, Joey the Trucker from our text line, C Spire text line, 601-879-4395. I think he brings up a really interesting point. If the NBA owns them, why don't they step in and say, wait a minute, this ain't going right. They tried that in the NFL and they lost money, referencing the NFL trying to embrace some of the trans ideology in their players and having rainbow flag days. That's an interesting point. The NBA has a vested interest, but perhaps they make so much money they don't care about the losses, or maybe they use those losses for other tax write-off purposes. Anyway, the WNBA making the wrong kind of headlines and denigrating women despite the fact that women is in its namesake. All right, we've got to take a quick break, and when we get back, we will have our first guest of the day, Leah Ferretti, who is the director of Mississippi Ready. It is back to school season, so we're going to be talking about educational issues, and she's going to talk to us more about school choice. Y'all stay tuned.

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0: All right, good morning and welcome back to Mornings with Richard Cross here on Super Talk Mississippi. I'm Mandy Gunasekera filling in for Richard this morning. It's 7:21 a.m. and I imagine many folks are getting in the cars and headed to school. So I'm very excited to welcome in our first interview of the day, Leah Ferretti, who is the director of Mississippi Ready and a leading advocate for school choice in Mississippi. She is a regular voice, not just on Super Talk Mississippi, but across nationally and talking about these issues. Leah, thank you for being with us this morning.
1: Good morning, Mandy. Thank you for having me.
0: Yes, of course. It's my pleasure. And, you know, I'd mentioned school choice yesterday. We were talking about the national headlines and that Mississippi's reading proficiencies, the Mississippi miracle, if you will, continues to be a source of study for other states that are trying to figure out how to turn around some of their curriculum aspects. But beyond the curriculum, there are structural aspects where school choice is a really prominent part of that discussion. Before getting into sort of the nitty gritty of what happened in Mississippi, where we are with regard to that policy, could you talk a little bit about how did you get into the school choice debate to start?
1: Well, I had no intentions of being in this debate by any measure. I'm a former classroom teacher. I'm a mom. And we were in a situation where we didn't have a choice and my children didn't have any other options. And being in the space of education, if you're not an educator, the space can be very daunting to navigate. And what I learned was that information was not freely given. There wasn't one entity out there that was willing to help families, hold their hands, guide them through this process to navigate what their options are. We do have some options in our state, very limited, and amplify their voices. So Mississippi Ready was really born out of necessity of just mama's heart bleeding to help other mamas out there. And the road that we went down was not really paved. It was kind of gravel and bumpy. And I wanted to make that process a lot easier for other families and let them know that there is someone in their corner and we're here to help them.
0: I understand when you said daunting, my kids go to private school. And I'll talk a little bit more about that after our segment. I don't want to waste my opportunity or our opportunity talking to you, reading folks into my situation. But yeah, it's engaging with the public schools in the state, not all of them, but the public schools in the state, as a parent in many instances, and I felt this personally during COVID, feel disadvantaged and kind of kept in the dark. And I couldn't help but feel in some of those situations like I was getting the runaround. Obviously I'm not alone. School choice, it may not solve all of those issues, but it certainly can empower parents, particularly low and middle income families. Could you talk a little bit about that?
1: So Mandy, you're a mother, right?
0: Yeah.
1: I'm a mother too. And we know that we have to meet our children where they are, and seasons serve us differently. And what our children need yesterday, they may not need tomorrow. And that is what really the school choice movement is about, is meeting people where they are, meeting children where they are. There was a season in life where my children started out in a great public school. It just couldn't meet their needs. And that mm-hmm. doesn't mean that the school was bad. No, it just means that we needed another fit. And we were in a private school in a season of life. And then guess what? Don't clutch your pearls. We are in a public school right mm-hmm. now, because that is where my children are best served. Mm-hmm. And that is what school choice is. It's public, private, charter, homeschool, micro school. It's school. It's education. It's meeting people where they are. And children are unique. And we have got to meet them and guide their education according to those unique needs.
0: I really like your emphasis on education, right? This is what it's about. It's not so much the structure around it that we should get lost in the administrative this or the administrative that, but focusing on education. You did bring up, you know, critics of school choice in Mississippi and elsewhere, they often will say, if you allow for school choice to where, as I put it simply, and correct me if I'm wrong, the dollars, the taxpayer dollars, mind you, our money that goes to the state, or is taken, those dollars follow the student wherever they end up. Critics will often say, well, if you allow for this, it could gut or undermine the public school system, or it could even result in the closure.

0: closure of some public schools. Is there any merit to these concerns?
1: Absolutely not. So a rising tide lifts all ships. And if there is a competition in the market, they're either going to rise to the occasion or not. And there hasn't been any instances where schools have not risen to the occasion. There's over 300 empirical studies to EdChoice. They have some great data out there where it's proven that school choice helps the public school system. And, you know, if you give people an option, like I said, with my family, it may look different. And right now we're in a great public school system that is serving my children. And that's the ultimate goal, is serving children. And when you look at any opposition or any entity that is very divisive and negative, I think parents are waking up and taking a step back or like, wait a second, you know, this, what's going on here?
0: Yeah, and I think rightfully so. I think parents were, their eyes were opened with COVID and what their kids were going through. And then when they wanted to have clarity, they were given the runaround. And it makes you step back and think, hey, what's going on here? What kind of entity am I sending my kids to? Or if it's special needs, special situations, making sure students have access to that, which, again, I think you've eloquently talked about in a lot of different ways. All right, let's talk about what happened in Mississippi. The House passed a bill. You came on the show around that time, talked about how the House passed bill was a very, very good policy that reflected this type of flexibility and needed competition in the space, if you will. That's my word, the last part of numbers. But what happened? The Senate listened for less than 2 minutes and then killed the bill, and that was seemingly it without debate. From your perspective, you were probably in the weeds on this, talking to the various players. What happened to this opportunity that Mississippi frankly dropped the ball on earlier this year?
1: The opportunity was killed, and House Bill 2 was structured in a way that, you know, Mississippi is the only state in the South that doesn't have universal school choice. So while that kind of, we're kind of late to the game, it really put us in a unique situation where we could see what other states were doing and what they were doing that wasn't working well and what's working. So we were able to develop House Bill 2 around that, which yes, it was very big.
0: A lot of
1: things. Unfortunate. It absolutely is unfortunate. I think families in Mississippi were are disappointed and were let down. But guess what? It's not a matter of when anymore. I mean, if anymore, it's when. School choice is here, and we're going to have it. And it works. It works for families. Families are demanding it. And you know, I run a grassroots game, and I'm on the ground, and parents overwhelmingly are in favor.
0: Yeah, and your grassroots work it's really successful. It's working really well, a testament to your genuine commitment to getting this done and others throughout the state. But it takes someone like you getting things like this across the finish line. How is the next legislative session looking, and who are some of the folks you're talking to you think will be the champions for bringing this effort back?
1: Unfortunately, I don't think there's any light for this next session. You know, it's an election year. So, you know, good policy really doesn't happen in election year because everybody wants to make sure that their pictures get back on that wall. So I feel very hopeful with our new administration that we will get something done. If we don't before then, I will be pleasantly surprised. But, you know, with the Mississippi Miracle Nation, we are the topic of conversation nationwide. People call me and like, hey, what's going on in Mississippi? I'm like, well, guess what? We wear shoes and we can read. but when you talk about the Mississippi Miracle, it is a perfect storm of it's conservative policy that was passed. School choice is part of that conversation, and having highly qualified teachers. When I graduated from Delta State University in 2006, teachers were required to have an endorsement in reading if you had an elementary education degree. And that is when highly qualified reading teachers were being put in the classroom. And I think we're forgetting the piece of the puzzle of, you know what, the teachers did the work, parents did the work, School choice was part of it. Conservative policy was part of it. And it was a perfect storm.
0: Yeah, and I think there's a lot to glean and learn from it and look from our neighbors around us. It's not like we're considering something that hasn't been done. And the high insight that you can develop or you can put into future policy, that's solid gold as a former policy staffer working on complex issues, which this certainly is the case. All right, we've got to wrap it up there and leave it. Leah, thank you so much for joining. Thank you for your work on this, and we'll have to have you back in the not too distant future.
1: Yes, thank you, Mandy. Have a good day.
0: You too. All right, for our listeners, y'all stay tuned. We've got to take a quick break, but much more on the school choice discussion, and I'll read you into some additional news of the day.
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10: You're listening to Super Talk News. I'm Caleb Saylors. Multiple apartment units have been destroyed due to a fire at a DeSoto County complex. The Walls Fire Department confirmed that the blaze broke out at the Crescent at 161 Apartments on Sunday. Multiple first responders arrived at the scene to combat the fire. Officials say one apartment building was damaged and several units within that structure were destroyed. The DeSoto County Sheriff's Office added that 8 families were without a home as a result of the blaze. The tenants have since found housing through the apartment complex in the American Red Cross. No serious injuries have been reported since the fire started. The co-founder of ESPN has passed away. The Sports Network confirmed on Tuesday that Bill Rasmussen died at 93 years of age. His death is said to have come as a result of the effects of Parkinson's disease.
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Good morning and welcome back to Super Talk Mississippi. This is Mornings with Richard Cross, which is presented by Community Bank, rooted in our community, communitybank.net. It is 7:38 a.m. I know my children are in the car with my husband headed to school, so hello to them. I'm thinking about them, and safe travels to all y'all getting out there to school and to work. I do want to add a little bit more about the school choice discussion in Mississippi. And I personally am very much in favor of universal school choice. Now, there are a diverse number of opinions and views on this throughout the state, even in my own family. But I do think that it's something that Leah said that's really important is the discussion around school choice should be about the education of the student. And I do think in Mississippi, and a lot of times the discussion strays to other aspects that get in the way of focusing what is best for the student. Yes, we're doing really well with reading proficiency, and that is a huge testament to, as Leah put it, a perfect storm of events where people are coming and looking to Mississippi. But we should add universal school choice to the list of positive changes we are making in our state to ensure that Mississippi students have access to what they need to be as successful as possible in their educational experience. Now, I personally, my children, I took them out of the public school system. They go to a private school. I have school choice. And that's because of we are blessed with the resources to be able to do that. I want that same school choice for anyone in Mississippi, low income, middle income, and you shouldn't be hampered by an inability to divert, to invest in your children's educational opportunities. Yes, there are elements of school choice and support out there, but it's not to the point where dollars can follow a student that may be better suited to be at a private school, at a charter school, homeschooled. Or as Leah said, you can go back and forth. Her students left the public school systems and are back. And this, I do want to be careful and clear to say, this is not denigrating the role of public schools or the people who work in them. They are great institutions with amazing teachers throughout the state. Much of my family is actually in the public school system. But adding universal school choice in Mississippi, I think, again, something that Leah said that we see play out in other areas when you bring in competition, a rising tide lifts all boats. We have amazing momentum in this realm, and

I do think our legislators, by the Senate's decision at the Education and Workforce Committee, really dropped the ball on this opportunity. And I would urge, you know, as Leah's working on her grassroots efforts to not only take advantage of and grow the swell of momentum and interest by parents on this very issue, I would urge our state leaders to think critically about this, not just from a politics perspective. I think what she said is actually very wise. It's hard to expect for good policy during election years. I would urge Mississippi's representative leaders to focus on this issue, to hash it out, and to look at all of the states around us that have embraced universal school choice, what has worked, what hasn't, and then to develop the best policy to institute universal school choice. I think everyone should have that, and every parent should have that flexibility to make sure that their children are set up in the best situation. And I do think, you know, in the role of the parent needs to be prioritized in making these decisions and having the full scope of options before them. That is a huge issue I've personally run up again. And I think that, I mean, there's a lot of responses to this on the text line. I think this obviously strikes a tone and an area of interest across the listeners and the various people across the state. But, you know, I think people are making some really good points. One listener has said Mississippi spends too much money on administration instead of actual teaching. And I think we have Thomas in Greenwood. He posted a chart that shows that the function of some public schools seems that it isn't to educate children, but it's a jobs program for administrators affiliated roles. Again, the focus should be on the student, what's best for them, how to give them the educational tools they need to be successful. And we're doing parts of that in Mississippi. We can do better. And I know that we've had actually great leadership, especially in the Mississippi House, on this issue. Let's bring it back and let's get this done. Now, I will note there's some someone texted in and said not all parents are in favor. I respect that, but I believe and based off of the work that Leah is doing, that when you're talking to parents and you ask them about the role of the parent in making informed decisions about what educational tools are best for their child, it will consistently be the parent should be prioritized over any educational institution in making what the best decision is, and they shouldn't be hampered or limited by virtue of available resources to them, whether it's socioeconomic status or likewise. The other thing I'll bring up, and I'll put this out there, my husband actually texted me this. There was another bill that didn't get as much attention as the universal school choice, but this was House Bill 1944-1944. It was also introduced last session, and it proposed amending the Children's Promise Act to expand income, insurance premium, and tax credits for charitable contributions, specifically increasing allocations and caps for nonprofit and special purpose private schools serving students with disability. This also stalled and died in the 2026 session, along with universal school choice. But this is another way to allow people to shape the investments in their kids' education. And I think it's really sound policy. It makes a lot of sense. It is pro-education. It is pro-student, where the focus of this whole conversation, in my opinion, ultimately should be.
All right. Well, your baby's 3 months old, so you have some time to prepare for the school debate and where it's going to be. But this is obviously a hot topic that a lot of parents across the state really care about. And from my perspective,

0: perspective. I know you have a lot of guests on talking about this issue from a range of perspectives, including some of the members who have been on both sides of this discussion in the House and the Senate. I think a lot of parents were disappointed by how much momentum this got. It got past the House. Instead of even having a conversation about it, there wasn't even a debate. I think that's inexcusable, frankly, from someone who has engaged on controversial issues at the federal level, dealing with legislation that impacts all sorts of constituencies, but not even having the audacity to have a conversation about it. I think it deserves another chance and an extended conversation, not just in the House, but also in the Senate, and ultimately on our governor's desk.
1: Yeah, and where I fall in the school choice debate, I had an interesting situation growing up. My brother and I, we lived in a very rural area that was served by two different school districts, essentially. There was the Hulka School District, and there was the Houston School District. And when we were very young, I think first grade, we were in the Houston School District. And then they changed the lines. And my cousin, who lived literally across the street, was in the Houston School District, and my brother and I were in the Hulka School District. So we couldn't go to school with our first cousin, who lived literally across the street. And it's those types of situations where, you know, maybe that's not the most common situation, but it would have been better for us to have gone to one school or the other versus being split up like that.
0: I mean,
1: you had a highway was the dividing line. And two, you know, I'm not told which Walmart to shop at.
0: Right.
1: I'm not said, you know, because I live in Clinton, Mississippi, they don't say, well, you can't go to the Madison one. You can't go to the Tupelo Walmart when you're out of town. You got to go to your assigned Walmart.
0: Yeah.
1: So I'm not big on being told exactly what I have to do, especially if the other one is doing a better job at whatever it is.
0: I agree. And I think for some of the concerns or well-placed questions about this, they can be addressed through thoughtful legislation. But first and foremost, you got to have the courage to have the debate about that. And I would like to see that for this next session, because the majority of the parents I talk to and interact with would like to see something like that happen in our state. All right, we've got to take a quick break. And y'all stay tuned. We'll get into elections and midterms on the flip side.
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13: Know where the news is going next. Mornings with Richard Cross on Super Talk Mississippi.

Good Tuesday morning, and welcome back to Super Talk Mississippi Mornings with Richard Cross. I'm Mandy Gunasekera, filling in for Richard today. And just want to bring you a quick note from one of our sponsors. 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Okay, let's bring in a few notes from our C Spire text line. 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Y'all join this conversation because it matters. It impacts you. Whether you're from Mississippi or you're just listening, it impacts you, the things that we're talking about. Right now, of course, we are talking about school choice. And someone had asked, I referenced Leah, it's Leah Ferretti, and she is the director of Mississippi Ready and a big advocate for school choice throughout the state, a leading voice on that. What I would note, I mean, we could keep going, just answering all the questions and the points that, people are bringing up. I do want to move on to other news, equally important news around election outcomes and what's going on nationally. But I think the takeaway is we need to have a debate on this, and it should be brought back up. Let's bring back up the legislation. Let's have those thoughtful discussions and not be afraid to engage in the discussion because of politics. A disservice to the people and the students in particular of our great state to not even have a discussion about school choice and what it can do to bring in added benefits on the educational side. All right, so let's move on for now. The midterms is a huge point of discussion. They're coming up in November, and today the voters in three states are heading to

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1: Control by virtue of who is sitting in the White House. Of the seats that are up in 2026, you have 33 regular seats. So every 2 years, a subset of the senators are up for re-election. And you have two specials, one of them being South Carolina, where the late Lindsey Graham, his sister is running to replace him. And there's some interesting stories coming out of that race as well. But I want to stay focused on this. Democrats are defending 13. Democrats, if there was going to be a change, Democrats would need a net gain of 4 seats for an outright majority, 51. Republicans keep the majority if they lose a net of no more than 2. So Republicans have to keep what they, if Republicans, so long as they don't lose more than 2, retain the majority in the Senate. Generally speaking, strategists believe the outlook for Republicans retaining the majority in the Senate, that they are in a better position with regards to the House. Let me run through the numbers in the House. We're going to have to take a quick break, and then we're going to have an interview, and then we're going to get back into it. So I'll remind you of this along. But in the House, Republicans hold 218 seats, Democrats 212. There's one independent who caucuses with Republicans. There are 4 vacancies. So every House seat obviously is up for election every year, not like the Senate where it's just a subset. And the generally speaking, Democrats need a net gain of roughly 3 seats. So keep all the seats they currently have and gain 3, while Republicans can lose no more than 2 and still retain the majority. So you're looking at slim numbers across the board, which has been the case in recent years, generally speaking, for majorities in the House and the Senate. I'm bringing this up because it's August recess. Now, recess, a bit of a misnomer. We talked about this yesterday when Congressman Trent Kelly came on the show and talked about all the work he's doing in the district. But nonetheless, the representatives and senators who are running for re-election are out talking to their constituencies, trying to make the case for Republicans to keep the majority. We're going to get into some of those issues after the break and after our next segment, where we will be welcoming our second interview of the day, our own state treasurer, David McCray, who will be talking about investments and college savings. We've got Fox News coming up, followed by Super Talk Mississippi News. Y'all stay tuned.
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3: Fox News, I'm John Saucier. At least 7 people have died in Indiana after damaging winds and massive flooding swept through the state. Governor Mike Braun tells Fox Weather this damage is historic.
4: Generally, we're tornado prone. It's going to impact a few counties concentrated in the damage. This was more like a hurricane hitting with hurricane-type flooding and rainfall.
3: Tens of thousands of people in Indiana still reportedly without power. Tech company OpenAI out with a new version of its flagship chatbot trying to get teenage users involved. The head of youth and families at OpenAI, Lauren Jones, describing ChatGPT for teens as a dedicated learning experience.
5: 9 of 10 teens are using ChatGPT for learning. Mm-hmm. Our goal is for this to be an incredible learning tool for teenagers, and that's what you see with this launch.
3: Her comments there on the Fox News channel. There are tech companies like OpenAI and Meta facing lawsuits. 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
7: Here's your Delta weather forecast. I'm JT Mitchell. Mostly sunny skies today with a chance of showers and thunderstorms throughout. Highs will be in the low to mid-90s. Tonight, it'll be partly cloudy with another chance of rain. Overnight lows will drop

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2: Reporting for Supertalk News, I'm Griffin Wright. The Carroll County Sheriff's Office announced a man was arrested for making terrorist threats towards local law enforcement. On July 6th, the Carroll County Sheriff became aware of a video posted by 43-year-old Jason Green, where he allegedly stated that he wanted to shoot and kill deputies of the Carroll County Sheriff's Office. Green was later arrested in Memphis on July 26th by U.S. Marshals, who allegedly found a firearm on his person. He was charged with making terrorist threats and was released on an $80,000 bond before being indicted in federal court on August 6th on possession of a firearm. Green is currently jailed in Oxford without bond. A former Prentice City clerk has pleaded guilty to embezzlement after stealing nearly $470,000 from a nonprofit over a two-year period. Dana Jones could face up to 20 years in prison, plus potential restitution for the amount of money that she embezzled.
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2: The live rounds of the hit talent show America's Got Talent are almost here, and you don't want to miss hearing these two Mississippi natives sing.
5: I don't know how to move.
2: Ashford Sanders of Canton cruised through the early rounds, earning a yes from all four judges to advance him to the live rounds. Elsie of Columbia performed an original song and got the green light to advance as well. The two Mississippians will join 42 others for in-person audition rounds on August 18th, starting at 7 p.m. on NBC. The city of Jackson is calling for volunteers to help identify and report neighborhood code concerns. The reports on abandoned buildings or overgrown areas will later be assessed by the city for follow-up procedures. With Supertalk News, I'm Griffin Ray.
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0: Good afternoon, Super Talk Mississippi, and you're tuned into your radio happy hour. That's the Good Things. I'm your host, Rebecca Turner. Now, don't forget, you can listen to Good Things. 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You can watch us, too. We are on your computer, your mobile device. Just head on over to Super Talk TV. And you've heard us talk about the TVA grant opportunities for teachers before. Today, you get to meet one of the recipients and hear about the next opportunity. Joining us is Adam May. He is with TVA, but we also have Paulette Ferguson. She is the Grant Development and Special Events Administrator for the Boys and Girls Club in the Golden Triangle. So welcome to you both.
1: Yeah, thank you for having us.
2: Glad to be here. Thank you.
0: All right, Adam, real quick, set the stage for us. Kind of give us an idea of the grant that Paulette and her school had the opportunity to apply for. And then I'm going to ask Paulette how she found out about you guys.
1: Yeah, so the unique thing about the robotics awards is that it doesn't have to be just schools that apply, and Paulette's a good example. They're the Boys and Girls Club of the Golden Triangle, and they were able to successfully receive an award back earlier this year, and we just announced it a couple weeks ago. So the robotics and STEM awards are similar in that the applicant just puts down their facility, how much they're applying for, and what they would do with the award if they're successful. And thankfully, Paulette was one of the ones who was successful in getting one of the robotics awards. And right now, we're taking applications for STEM awards, which are exclusively for schools.
0: So, Paulette, how did you hear about the TVA opportunities? I'm always interested how the buzz gets out and how educators or those helping or working with students, you know, get connected to these different opportunities.
2: Well, we actually received an email notification through from TVA, is from the Tennessee Valley Authority. We actually received an email from them. We do have federal and state grants, you know, that that we receive, but particularly for grants of this nature, we will receive like a notification or an invitation to apply.
0: So you took the advantage of it.
2: After school.
0: Yeah.
2: Yes.
0: And you took advantage of it, which I think is really cool because, like Adam said, you don't have to be that traditional school setting to sort of incorporate some of these incredible learning opportunities for students. So this one's on robotics. So tell us a little bit about like your application in terms of what you told them you would do if given the opportunity with winning the money.
2: Okay, so first I would like to say that the Boys and Girls Club of the Golden Triangle is an after-school program, and just to give people just a little bit of background. And so we have three locations. We serve Starkville, Columbus, and West Point. And we have about 1,000 members that come through our doors. So we were very excited to find out that we had received this award. So this funding will launch and sustain a comprehensive robotic initiative, and it serves about 1,000 students in grades 7 through 12 across Activity Hall, Lowndes, and Clay County. And so it will provide equipment, instructional support, mentorship, and opportunities to compete. The program will expand equitable access to hands-on STEM learning. Students will strengthen their skills in math, science, computational thinking, leadership, communication, and problem solving while gaining greater exposure to college and STEM career pathways through partnerships with Mississippi State University, ultimately preparing more underserved students for college and the workforce.
0: It sounds like so much fun, Paulette. Being able to come after school and play with robots and learn all those things. I mean, what more could a kid ask for?
2: I think that they will enjoy it. We did have a program. We were awarded a grant for a drone curriculum, and we did that about a year ago. And like most kids, the drones, they have so many different parts to it, and they were like, oh, no, you know, or whatever. But once that final project, oh, my God, they were just so excited. So I'm pretty sure the robotics program will be the same way.
0: Adam, so. I can see where, you know, choosing the Girls and Boys Club of the Golden Triangle was an easy choice for TVA. But I saw, too, where I think there was a 15 total robotics winners in Mississippi with a total of $52,500 that TVA, you know, is going to put back into our schools and aftercare programs and such. Are they all kind of similar to Paulette's, or do other people write, you know, not everybody may have 1,000 students. I mean, that's a huge impact for the grant. But do they have to have such a large scale, or can it be a little smaller to apply?
1: No, you see a little bit of everything with the robotics awards, because robotics is also unique in that you can use it to start a new robotics program or to enhance one that you already have. And so you see some schools who don't even have a robotics program of any kind, and they want to advance all the way to having young people go to competitions like an extracurricular activity, travel like you would for basketball or band or something else. And so they're able to give a whole new activity for students who may not be interested in the traditional, you know, basketball, football, cheerleading or whatever. But this is something they are interested in, and they get to, you know, travel on the bus and go elsewhere and have fun and do it and learn something at the same time. So you see that. And you see some schools that have a robotics program, but maybe they don't have enough equipment for as many students as they would like to serve. And so they're able to buy additional equipment. And you didn't, like, and then you see things like the Boys and Girls Club, where they serve thousands of students after school. So it really, it varies greatly in the robotics program.
0: You talked about the next wave of grant opportunities is going to be around STEM, which you could argue robotics and STEM are pretty much the same thing, but I see where they're not. What are you kind of looking for with the STEM? What are kind of opportunities for that? And then how do people apply?
1: So STEM is for schools K through 12, public or private, and teachers just go to tva.com/STEM, STEM, and similar to the robotics, they put in how much they're applying for, some information about themselves and the school, and what they would do if they receive it. And for that, we see things like, we do see robotics for that as well, but we also see things like 3D printers, laser cutters, drones. We also see things like agricultural, like greenhouse type activities where schools will build a little greenhouse out back behind their school and grow vegetables and or flowers and incorporate that into the curriculum.
0: Now, Miss Paulette, are you writing all this down? Because I feel like the Boys and Girls Club need to apply for the second round.
2: Hey, we just received our invitation to apply this morning. So, yes, we are looking into that for sure.
0: Well, you know, Miss Paulette, I hope people listening recognize that even as you guys are after school, or even, I guess, you know, in school of any kind, you mentioned Adam, taking advantage of these, I mean, putting yourself out there, you don't know if you're going to get it, but if you do, you know, it's a huge boost for the kiddos that you're serving. What was it like when you found out? Did you get an email from Adam, or did he actually call you to tell you that you had received the TVA grant, Miss Paulette?
2: Well, I actually received an email from TVA. So I actually received the email from them. And as a matter of fact, I was out of town in the moment. And so I was checking my emails and I'm like, yes, because I actually do think it's a wonderful opportunity for our young people and for the community as well.
0: Well, you'll have to come back and keep us updated, Ms. Paulette, particularly if the Boys and Girls Club there in the Golden Triangle create a team of robotics that goes and competes, whether win, lose, or draw, doesn't matter. We would love to share those young people's story on their introduction to robotics and what they learned and all the fun things that kind of surround that, because, man, I'd have jumped on that if I had the chance, you know, at their age. It just sounds like so much fun.
2: Yes, we are definitely looking forward to competition. And of course, this will be new for them, but that's a part of the grant requirements, is to be able to compete. And so we are definitely looking forward to that in partnership with Mississippi State University. So,
0: Adam, it's exciting stuff what TVA does back into Mississippi. I know if folks are listening, you've got the new wave coming through, but then there will be another robotics wave. Do y'all do these 2 to 3 times a year, or how often are there grants being applied for and then given throughout the year there at TVA?
1: Yeah, so the STEM awards are, the application period is from August 1st through September the 15th, and I believe that the robotics awards application period will be April 1st through May 15th. So once in the fall and once in the spring, and we're just proud to be able to do this. We know that STEM jobs, the career fields growing faster than other career fields, and we want our students here to be prepared for those jobs or to go to college and study more STEM fields so that we can have the workforce here to bring good paying jobs, and kids don't have to go somewhere else when they graduate from high school. They can stay at home and get a good job and make their communities a better place to live.
0: Definitely good things. Thank you, Adam. Thank you, Ms. Paulette, and congratulations.
1: Thank you.
2: Thank you so much.
0: All right, you guys, stick with us. We got more for you coming up next.

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7: 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Good things with Rebecca Turner here on Super Talk Mississippi. Now, let's have some fun.

0: Welcome back to Good Things. 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Also streaming from that Supertalk Mississippi app and your local Supertalk Mississippi radio station. 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We are on your computer, your mobile device. Just head on over to Supertalk TV. If you're there, you'll see we have back one of our favorites, Dr. Derek Burgess. He's with UMMC, but he's a board-certified orthopedic surgeon. He specializes in sports medicine, and him and his team is gearing up for the fact that we're fixing a kickoff on Friday Night Lights, but also all the other sports that happen during high school season. And Doc, it's hot outside.
1: I think it is.
0: That's
1: hot.
0: A good place to start. Sort of there. I had a friend text me that her kids club soccer, which never in the history

0: has canceled like a practice. Yesterday finally canceled an afternoon practice simply because of the heat.
1: Yeah.
0: And so I know there's a lot of parents and sort of grandparents listening. What is kind of your advice around this particular time when we look outside and it's literally three digits, 100 degrees or higher as the actual sort of temps?
1: Yeah, so first let me applaud that soccer team for canceling practice, because many times we're regulated at the high school level and college level, but youth sports many times is unregulated. So with the heat right now, we know it's intense. So it starts off first with nutrition, hydration. So many of the kids don't eat lunch, and then they've been at school, they rushed out of the house, grabbed something really quick, go through school, and now here it is 3 o'clock, and it's time to practice, and you haven't really eaten anything, been moving in between classes, haven't really drank anything all day, and now you have to be outside for 2 or 3 hours, and that's a recipe for disaster. So I think it starts off first with rest, nutrition, and hydration, as well as knowing the signs and symptoms that you can have when you have heat exhaustion or heat illness.
0: You know, and that goes for adults, too. Maybe if you work outside, you're a little bit more likely to stay well hydrated, and it doesn't have to be overthinking, but I think, especially when it comes to student athletes, the one thing I would drive home as a parent, but then also as a dietitian, would just be really teaching them they can't hyperhydrate either, like right before a hot practice or right before a hot game. I think there's this idea that if I can just chug a sports drink or a Pedialyte or whatever's going around or one of the packets, and I get it like a whole 32-ounce or 64-ounce or whatever down me, then I'm going to be fine. And just like with everything else when it comes to hydration, consistency over time matters.
1: Correct.
0: And so those big, long gaps if your kids are taking without having any hydration, think of their bodies as like kitchen sponges, and you can't hydrate a sponge in like 20 seconds just by pouring a gallon of water on it. It will overflow, right? And so that's the same what happens on the inside. But if we have a slow drip over the entire day, and it doesn't have to be done perfectly, but like Dr. Burgess said, just, you know, thinking about it throughout the day, encouraging them to fill up their water bottle at school and having, you know, maybe a sports drink at lunch if they're going to have an after school practice, it gives the body time to absorb the things they're fisting to sort of sweat out. But I will say, too, there comes a point where if you're sweating so much, Dr. Burgess, you can't physically replace like sort of a lot of that. And is that where that wet bulb system kind of has come in for high schools to think about practice?
1: Yeah, so the wet bulb, it incorporates not only the surface temperature but also humidity, and then it mixes together to give you the wet bulb temperature, which is a better measure of the impact of the temperature on your body.
0: Which I think many of you too have seen your high school, at least in our area. My daughter runs cross country, and they have to be at the school and running at 6, and she says the first time they've ever seen the football team like up at 5:30 and with the lights on the field, taking advantage of being able to get in practice during those appropriate windows of weather versus, you know, waiting till 3 or 4 o'clock in the afternoon.
1: Right. You want to try to avoid the peak hours from 10 a.m. to 4 p.m. or so. I mean, last night we went out, it was 9 o'clock and it was still hot, even though the sun is not there. So, but if you can get out early, sometimes it'll even be cool, so to speak. So early hours, early practice, before school practice, that's the way they can utilize it, because and you might be in the red as far as the red wet bulb at the end of school, and you have a limited practice. You can't be in pads, things of that nature. So coaches can take advantage of the morning and have a full practice. Who knows what the kids are going to do the rest of the day.
0: But and parents aren't very happy about those early wake-up calls, but it really is a more pleasurable experience if you're going to have to sweat. Okay, you mentioned some of those warning signs. I feel like we know those or think about them, particularly if you're an adult working out in the heat or if you're, you know, those of older age. But with kids, how do you tell between real signs and symptoms or them just complaining?
1: Yeah, so I think many times for a kid, they'll probably slow down.
0: Yeah.
1: Like, because if they're usually just on the go and then you see a kid that's really sluggish, or you see somebody who, you know, they can have an altered consciousness as well, or altered mental status, or, you know, just profuse sweating. That's one of the first things. And then once it goes from profuse sweating to they stop sweating, now we're in bad trouble. But just somebody who's not acting their normal self, I think that's one thing to pay attention to. Somebody that starts getting nauseated or have vomiting, that's another sign of kind of early heat illness that we need to be aware of.
0: So with kids, what's the recommendation? Or when I say student, when I say kids, I'm being student athletes, high school and below. What is the recommendation in terms of just sitting them down and cooling them off versus when is it time for like mom or dad or grandma or grandpa to like say, hey, let's go into a clinic and see if we need an IV or check ourselves out?
1: Yeah, so if it seems more serious, even that, we want to go ahead and call 911. You know, if you have somebody who's we didn't mention cramping, but excessive cramping. It's one thing to catch a cramp in your calf, but when you start having whole body cramps, that's a sign. If you have somebody who has stopped sweating and cramping really badly, you need to call 911, and you also need to cool that athlete. The main thing is the treatment starts right there on the field. Even if the ambulance comes, you don't transport the athlete to the hospital until you cool that core body temperature. Now, somebody who you know that has been sick and they're just a little sluggish and you want to call mom to come check on them, that's different. But if you start to see some of these more serious signs, time is valuable. The internal organs are being affected by the high body temperature. Your brain can be affected as well. So we want to cool that core body temperature even before transporting them back to the hospital.
0: Such good information, too, because, as you mentioned, your high schools are doing a good job of trying. Well, they're doing a good job because they've got rules and regulations Correct. Sort of around it. And I know a lot of people hem-haw sort of about that, but it is to, you know, protect the student and, mm-hmm. and sort of think of that way. But you do have a lot of the clubs, and there are the baseballs, the, you know, the soccers, and for girls and boys out there that are kind of doing those things. Is there something parents could take to the coaches on days like this and be proactive with trying to, you know, encourage at least a slower or whatever practice? Or should you just kind of go in well hydrated and just look for the signs yourself, if that makes sense, if practice isn't canceled?
1: Sure, I think you have to be proactive. I think it starts off with education. So maybe starting off with a conversation of, hey, what is your plan for the heat? You know, if they say, oh, I never really even thought about that, then as a parent, you can be more proactive and say, hey, we know that this is what the high school is doing, high school athletes are doing. Can we follow this regulation? I think from a parent standpoint, making sure that your kid has eaten before going to practice. Make sure, hey, there are tournaments coming up this weekend. Make sure that they are getting proper hydration throughout the week and not just packing that one bottle of water for them to take to practice. They need to be drinking routinely throughout the week. Make sure they're eating routinely throughout the week. And then also, after they've sweated or been exposed for 60 to 90 minutes, give them something to replenish the electrolytes as well.
0: And speaking of those tournaments, encouraging the kid makes sense, such a strong word.
1: Right.
0: Sit under the tent and
1: yes.
0: maybe cool off in between
1: yes,
0: games.
1: That's very
0: which
1: important.
0: I know part of the excitement is the friendships and the moving around and the camaraderie. But I think when we're talking about particularly like a weekend like that's coming up or this past, we're in triple digits.
1: Yes.
0: I mean, that's just really hot.
1: Correct.
0: That's just, you know.
1: And a shade tree will go a long way.
0: Yeah.
1: Or like you said, a tent. Being able to remove yourself from the exposure to the sun can help the body's core temperature cool down, especially in between games. You have to exert enough energy during the game. You can't run around in between games and make it three games in a week.
0: A
1: weekend.
0: You know, 12 and 13-year-olds, they seem resilient, but, you know, they need a little bit of rest sort of, too.
1: That last game, they get real sluggish, and balls start going all over the field. So.
0: Yeah, I agree with that. And the poor parents, you know, you may not be out there actually competing, but you need to be taking in some of this advice sort of as well.
1: Absolutely.
0: And that way with this sort of dangerous heat, because we don't see a break in it for at least a couple more weeks. And I know, when's the first kickoff-ish? Is it this coming up weekend?
1: So for private schools, it's this Friday, and for public schools, it'll be the 28th. So we're not going to be able to avoid the temperature.
0: Have they ever pushed back high school games because of the heat?
1: I don't know about push back the date. They do push back the time. So many times, I think during the month of September, sometimes they'll start games at 7:30 instead of 7, you know, to allow the sun to be able to set. But you have to, and then we also have heat breaks during, I think, the whole month of September as well.
0: Now, I know football season is you guys' getting busy season.
1: Correct.
0: With sort of the clinics, and we're just going to come up against a break, so we'll dive into a lot of that later. But how do y'all prepare for this in terms of the upcoming season? Dr. Burgess, you and your team.
1: Yeah, so we want to make sure we're all on the same page, so we meet to discuss heat illness. We meet to discuss, come up with an emergency action plan, because it's not only the athletes on the field. We're responsible for the parents, the grandparents, the band members, everyone that's in the stadium. We have to know if somebody goes down, where EMS is located, who's going to, you know, how the ambulance can get to the field if needed. All those things are important.
0: You know, the band, you guys do not get enough recognition for the get up you have to wear and
1: yes,
0: the air you have
1: correct.
0: To do and all the things. All right, we've got more with Dr. Burgess coming up next here on Good Things.

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6: Reporting for SuperTalk News, I'm Griffin Ray. The Carroll County Sheriff's Office announced a man was arrested for making terrorist threats towards local law enforcement. On July 6th, the Carroll County Sheriff became aware of a video posted by 43-year-old Jason Green, where he allegedly stated that he wanted to shoot and kill deputies of the Carroll County Sheriff's Office. Green was later arrested in Memphis on July 26th by U.S. Marshals, who allegedly found a firearm on his person. He was charged with making terrorist threats and was released on an $80,000 bond before being indicted in federal court on August 6th on possession of a firearm. Green is currently jailed in Oxford without bond. A former Prentice City clerk has pleaded guilty to embezzlement after stealing nearly $470,000 from a nonprofit over a two-year period. Dana Jones could face up to 20 years in prison, plus potential restitution for the amount of money that she embezzled.
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3: 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Continuing our conversation with Dr. Derek Burgess. He's a board certified orthopedic surgeon with UMC, specializes in sports medicine. And you guys have a team of medicine experts that get together at least for Friday nights and offer sort of clinics for the upcoming school sports season. I say sports season because, yes, football is a big priority, but you guys see all student athletes kind of in between. What's happening at these clinics, Dr. Burgess?
4: Yeah, so we are seeing athletes that come in, whether they play football or not. Cheerleaders, band. We know right now volleyball is going on in the private schools, softball is going on. So we know that there are a lot of athletes outside of football. Football gets a lot of attention because you have 75 to 100 people on one field. So it's very demanding. It's a contact athlete, a contact sport. So we expect injuries in larger volumes. But when they come in, we do an initial evaluation. If they need to have any type of imaging, like x-rays, we can get them done then. If they need to have like an MRI or CT, we can plan for that later. But they're coming in to be evaluated to get an early diagnosis so we can start treatment right away. And they're also coming in so they can avoid going to the emergency room on a Friday night.
3: So is this not, this isn't prehab. This is, something has happened.
4: Yes.
3: So what are those most common, that get to see y'all? And are y'all just open on Friday nights?
4: So we have a walk-in clinic Monday through Friday from 8 to 3, but the extended hours at night is only on Friday from 9:30 to about 11:30. Throughout the whole football season. We'll start next week on the 28th, and we'll go all the way through pretty much to Thanksgiving.
3: Okay, so what are the most common uh-ohs?
4: Yeah, so most common uh-ohs, I would say bumps and bruises and sprains. That's what we like to see, right? That's the small things. However, we do have people that come in with pretty much season-ending injuries with fractures, knee ligament injuries, shoulder dislocations, fractures of hands, upper extremities, lower extremities. So we see pretty much any injury that will go to the emergency room, unless it's an open fracture or something where you have to be stabilized, that needs to go to the emergency room. Anything that you can pretty much walk in with, we'll evaluate them when they get to the clinic.
3: So I feel like there's the type of parents that are probably like, oh, you can sleep that off. Here's a couple of Advil. Or I guess, let me say that too, a couple of those student athletes, I mean, they'll also say that, hey, just, you know, give me something I can sleep this off, put me back in, coach. So what are those signs when it's not just a bump and that will, that maybe, hey, you know, the sooner we can get this seen about, sort of the better? Because I would assume getting back out there and trying it for the second go round is just going to make things worse.
4: So the good thing is we have athletic trainers at most games. So the athletic trainer would typically evaluate the athlete first and see how serious the injury is. If they feel comfortable with, hey, let's over the weekend, let's just do rice and see on Monday how you feel, they go make that call. Now, if somebody is unable to walk or unable to put pressure on that injury, or if you have an injury that immediately swells, that's something that we want to get evaluated sooner than later. Or if you have somebody with a head injury as well, we evaluate people that had a possible concussion to try to make that diagnosis to educate them on what the weekend should look like so that they can start their brain recovery right away.
3: With that, if you know that the student athlete's head's been hit in some capacity, my mama heart says, I'm going to come in anyway just to sort of have that. Is it better to maybe come in if you know that, you know, there has been, I guess,

0: a collision of some point with the head to come in and go ahead and be evaluated, then come in weeks later or however what later?
1: Yeah, absolutely. Because number one, if they have not been evaluated at the game and you're just suspecting, you're driving home and this kid's not acting right or they're complaining about a headache, yes, they need to be evaluated for sure. Now, that first 24 or 48 hours is going to be rest. But knowing the diagnosis is going to make the mom feel more comfortable and everyone around us be more comfortable with treating that athlete. And we'll know what we're dealing with later on in the week as well. Being able to see the early symptoms and being able to see them a couple of days later, that really gives us a good baseline. Hey, is this person improving? Are they getting worse? Now, if they start to have nausea or vomiting, that's somebody that we might need to get into the emergency room sooner than later.
0: But obviously, if you come into this clinic, you guys would assess and send wherever necessarily to that. Do you have clinics all over? How many clinics are there?
1: So right now, we just have CP Colony Park South location for the after-hours clinic.
0: So parents listening, I feel like all this information is so good, but it can be very kind of overwhelming. And you hope that you have a good relationship with your athletic trainer and things on the field. But not all sports have those like readily available. You mentioned football, but I am thinking about the volleyballs and the soccers and all the other things that are sort of kind of going on. Are those like is your kid your best kind of asset of like if they start complaining that things are hurting to kind of get things evaluated?
1: Yeah, I think you have to know your child. If you have a complainer, you might be able to deal with them differently. However, if you have that kid that never complains and they start to complain or just noticing how they act, especially for a head injury or heat illness, if they're really sluggish or they're not being themselves or if they're more moody than they should or typically are. Especially for teenagers, right? That's easy to judge.
0: I've got almost 14-year-old.
1: Yeah.
0: I understand.
1: But just really paying attention to your athlete as a parent, you're going to know when that child's not themselves, and that's going to be a sign for you.
0: So,
1: trust your gut. That's what I would say.
0: Overuse injuries. What sports do you see those the most in? Or is it all of them?
1: Well, I would say, you know, baseball gets a bad rep for that. However,
0: For throwing and pitching.
1: But we're starting to see it more, and with the early specialization, we're starting to see it in a lot of different sports. Swimming is one sport where you use the same things over and over. Even volleyball, basketball as well, especially with our young female athletes, the more exposure they have in the basketball arena without having the cross training or without taking time off can lead to injuries as well. So I think baseball gets a bad rep for that, but we have to be vigilant for any athlete that's just doing the same thing over and over and over, using those same same muscle systems over and over without cross training.
0: Just knowing a little bit more about the sport of volleyball than I have in years past, shoulders and ankles seem to be a big thing for that. And you can't play without using your shoulders and your ankles. You mentioned like the cross training or some of that thought. How should parents think about that if they've got kids that are getting active into these things that have repetitive swim, the motions is the word I was looking for, left me, to be pre-active, like to sort of prehab versus having to rehab later?
1: Yeah, so even if they're not playing a different sport, what are they doing off the court or out of the pool to take care of their whole body? You know, if your shoulders are being used repetitively, what are you doing to strengthen your rotator cuff, to strengthen your scapular muscles? What are you doing? Do you have a good weight program? Many times I'll ask, especially my teenage athletes, what do you do in the weight room? And many times it's a blank stare. So if you don't have a training program to prepare your body for the sport, it's going to be hard to hold up for a long season, especially when you're playing three or four seasons in a year.
0: Is there good advice in parents thinking about multi-sporting their kid versus becoming so narrow niched so early?
1: Yeah, I think early on that's good, but it comes a time when you have to specialize. And now I've been a part of conversations, it gets earlier and earlier. Mm-hmm. But usually by high school, 9th, 10th grade, they're going to start more specialization. And I think that's when you need to have a trainer or having somebody who has a good weight program where you're going to prepare your body for the sport.
0: You mentioned the worst words ever, career-ending injury, which just sounds traumatic for like a teen or someone that maybe have been looking to play into the collegiate area. I know this can happen in an instant, but do you find that sometimes there were lingering things that just weren't addressed or healed appropriately that then caught a bad break? Or is it usually just, man, that was a really bad day with the right timing and impact?
1: Yes. Sometimes with football, it just happens. It could be a bad hit, not seeing somebody come and a bad hit. Or it could be tendonitis, or my knee has been sore in the front. I had tendonitis, and now it turns into a tear. That's usually more of an overuse thing. But sometimes it's just more of a collision or impact, a sudden change of direction, and then the body just gives, or the ligament tears.
0: So going back to how we can help our student athletes, you mentioned the clinic, but other times throughout the year, if parents want to keep up with, you know, again, I think of it as like prehab and just being smart with it. Like, what's kind of the best setup for that? I know we go and get our physicals within the high school, but is there something more we should be doing for our student athletes if we want a better eye picture of like where they're at?
1: So I think we should, from a health standpoint, make sure that they have a pediatrician or a primary care physician, because the pre-participation physical is one snapshot. It is screening. We are there to try to make sure they don't have something that is life-threatening that could cause injury while they're playing the sport. But having a healthcare provider that knows that athlete, knows that patient, also having not only physical therapy for rehab or doing prehab for like surgery or something, but actually doing cross training to stay in shape to optimize your body is important.
0: Where do we go for more information on the Friday night clinics?
1: So we have that information. You can go to our website at UMMC Ortho. We will be at Colony Park South from 9:30 to 11:30 on Friday nights throughout the whole football season. Call ahead. If not, just show up.
0: I don't want to see you at work, but I'm so glad you came in.
1: Yes, thank you.
0: And I'm glad you're there if they need you.
1: Thank you.
0: All right, stick with us. We got more for you coming up next.

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4: 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Mitchell, and here's your closing market report. From the New York Cotton Exchange, October cotton is up 5 points to 84.12. December cotton is down 7 points to 85.41. From the Chicago Board of Trade, September soybeans are down a quarter of a cent to $12.75 per bushel. November soybeans are up 0.75 cents to $12.16.75 per bushel. September corn is down 1.75 cents to $4.63.25 per bushel. December corn is down 1.5 cents to $4.88 per bushel. From the mercantile, August live cattle is up 35 cents to $2.24.90. October live cattle is up 15 cents to $2.18.93. August feeders are down 75 cents to $3.39.23. And September feeders are up 40 cents to $3.33.35.
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0: Welcome back to Good Things. 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If you would like to say hi on the C Spire text line, 601-879-4395. Tell us how hot it is where you are today. If you've gotten in your car lately and cranked it up, don't text us and drive. Don't do that. But, you know, a little number that comes up on the top. I want to know who's got the hottest one out there. I was at 103, and that was even in my garage sort of earlier. So the boys are going to stay true to their name of not fall camp tour. That's coming up next here on Super Talk. Football is here, and Sports Talk Mississippi is out on their not fall camp tour. They're talking to coaches and players. They're getting you geared up and ready for the start of the football season. So coming up this afternoon, Sports Talk Mississippi will be at the library in Oxford. They're going to have tons of giveaways. 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So go to pearlriverresort.com for more information. I told you, Rhino, earlier today that when I was leaving my house, I saw one of my neighbors, and if you listen to Good Things, I'm really not making fun of you. I appreciate your delusion. But she had already put out her pumpkins for the upcoming season, and they're not like everyone I've told that to. Your first response is, those pumpkins are going to melt into mush. You know, I don't think they're real pumpkins, although I do think you can find them in the grocery stores at this point. They're just more of the decorative pumpkins. But I'm like, I really appreciate your delusion. Maybe we should all get out our fall decor and go ahead and put your pumpkins and your faux leaves and your wreaths and all of those things on our front porch. And let's just welcome in some cooler weather. Roll out the red carpet, so to speak, sort of, for them, because it really is hot out there, Rhino.
1: If only wishful thinking actually worked.
0: If only, right? I know, right? Thomason and Greenwood, the highest temp? Sure, you can tell me, like, what's the temperature where you're at in Greenwood right now, if you would like. I know it's different throughout the state. We're not all just the same temperature. We all just hot. I don't know anywhere that's just pleasant today. It feels just hot. But as, let's see, someone mentioned came or texted in from the 662-109 in O-Town. I'm wondering if that's Oxford or is there another O-Town?
1: I would imagine that's Oxford.
0: Probably Oxford. So 109 in Oxford. But every now and then when you get in your car and you sort of crank it up, you'll see like the temperature. It's usually higher than what's actually going on because it's the heat generated under your vehicle on the asphalt. So it can start to climb up into the 112s, 114s on these particular days. And it does go down once you start moving your car.
1: Yeah.

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1: And good things in studio. And I don't even think it was... was it May?
2: No, it was like
1: April or May, maybe
2: 80s, maybe,
1: and they were melting already.
2: But they consider in England a heat wave is 85,
1: right? And so, yeah, it definitely shows that we're built a little bit different here. I do believe in acclimation, though. If you are more familiar with it, it doesn't sting you as bad. If you're not in it all the time and then you get out in it, it does seem to impact you a little sort of worse. Doesn't make it any more safe for you if you're used to it every day, but there is some realness to your body kind of adjusting to it over time, particularly those of you who have to work outdoors. My condolences for that, so make sure you are definitely staying hydrated for that. Thomas Greenwood said, can't get a pic to send you, but 107 yesterday at this time. Today it's a cool 100. I'm glad to see it's going in the right direction. Jimbo said 107 in Franklin, Louisiana. And got Walt barefoot across the concrete. Let's see how slow you move. Okay, fair. Also, though, you're not from around here if you're going to walk across the concrete in the middle of August barefooted. At least if you've been here for a minute, you're like, no. No, dude, I ain't doing that. All right, stick with us. You got the boys with Sports Talk Mississippi, coming up next. They're coming at you live in Oxford for the Not Fall Camp Tour, so stay tuned for that. Rhino and I will meet you back here tomorrow at 2, but until then, I hope you all find time for the good things.

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1: Fox News, I'm Tom Graham. Police say they've busted a cocaine trafficking ring that involves students at Penn State University. Fox's Alexis McAdams.
2: More than a dozen people have been charged, including 13 current or former Penn State students. According to law enforcement, they say the suppliers made drug runs to New York and brought back as much as a kilo of cocaine.
1: Investigators say that coke was then sold through off-campus fraternity houses. A federal judge sentencing a suspect convicted of attempting to assassinate Treasury Secretary Scott Bessent. Riley Jane English, also known as Ryan Michael English, to 73 months in prison.
3: At sentencing, the judge said English is a trans woman who has many physical and mental health issues that were made worse by drug use. English has already served about 20 months in prison and will get credit for that time served.
1: Fox's Tanya J. Powers, America is listening to Fox News.
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5: Here's your Delta weather forecast. I'm JT Mitchell. Mostly sunny skies today with a chance of showers and thunderstorms throughout. Highs will be in the low to mid-90s. Tonight, they'll be partly cloudy with another chance of rain. Overnight lows will drop into the mid-70s. Watch the radar live by going to supertalk.fm.
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7: Artificial intelligence maker OpenAI is launching a separate version.

0: version of its ChatGPT service for teens with stronger safety settings. It's designed to help with homework rather than just providing answers. Users aged 13 to 17 will automatically be placed into the new experience. It includes automatic safety settings to discourage emotional dependence and will prompt users to take a break every 90 minutes. The Wall Street Journal says OpenAI designed the service to help students think through problems rather than just providing answers. There are also interventions when teens talk about self-harm, eating disorders, or violence.
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2: JUCO football gets underway 1 week from Thursday, it's hard to believe, and several Mississippi schools are included in the NJCAA Division I preseason poll. Coming in at number 3 in the nation is Northwest. The Rangers are behind only number 2 Hutchinson and number 1 Iowa Western. Joining Northwest in the top 5 is Mississippi Gulf Coast Community College, which landed at number 5. Colin is at number 9 and East Mississippi is at number 11. Also receiving votes but not placing in the preseason poll were Hines and Itawamba. The 2026 JUCO football season kicks off August 27th with a new expanded 10-game regular season. Burn bans are being announced in different cities statewide amid continued dry conditions we've now been seeing for quite a while. The latest cities to say outdoor burning is prohibited are Waveland and Bay St. Louis. No matter where you live, check to see if a burn ban is in effect.
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8: From the house that Richard Cross built, welcome to Sports Talk Mississippi in Oxford. Tuesday afternoon, the Knot Fall Camp Tour leg number 3. The closer is here, and we're going to have some fun. Alongside Brian Haydad, I'm Michael Borky. Got a couple of guys in the studio. Rhino, though, a little bit of a throwback having Rhino with
9: us in there. Rhino, a seasoned veteran, and then we got the rookie.
8: And then we got the rookie in there. So a pretty balanced roster today on this edition of the show. And we are going to be busy. We're at the library, the sports bar section of the library.
9: Yes.
8: And we want you to come see us. Hey Dad's got a tab open, so whatever you get, just say you're here for Hey Dad, and he will cover it
9: for
8: you.
9: No, we've got somebody who said yesterday they owe this place like a couple hundred bucks. I said, you get that covered for them.
8: Somebody said that yesterday?
9: Yeah, they were like, I forgot to pay one time, and could you handle that for me? I was like, yeah, Borky will get you. So he's got it.
8: Buddy, I've got the next one beer, and then my card's maxed out. I'm done. Wow. I mean, that's what
9: I got. Yeah, a lifetime membership to this place.
8: I do, actually. And it's still the most valuable thing in my wallet, actually.
9: That's rough.
8: I mean, it's faded pretty bad. I mean, I still have this.
9: It's still there. It's still good for
8: it
9: you.
8: It is still here.
9: Yeah.
8: But there it is right there.
9: Lifetime, VIP.
8: VIP lifetime member.
9: Yeah.
8: So those cover charges on big football weekends, I can bypass.
9: You just
8: those.
9: Get right
8: Look
9: through.
8: Look at me. I'm special.
9: Big money.
8: I know, right? Look out.
9: Yeah.
8: And then I will, hey, what's the cheapest beer you have, and can I have one of them for the next 3 hours? That's the budget
9: that I'm
8: working.
9: You see a guy, you see a good-looking guy in the corner, and you're nursing a natty light. That's Michael Borky.
8: That's me.
9: And then, on a game day weekend.
8: When somebody that's cleaning up the bar is walking around with a beer that's like half drank.
9: I'll
8: throw it away for you.
9: Right, I got it. No problem.
8: We have got a busy, busy show coming your way. The voice of the Rebels, David Kellum, will join us here in about 12 minutes from right now. Really looking forward to visiting with him. He's a world-class broadcaster and even better person, so we're going to have some fun. He even likes Hey Dad. So
9: he does like me, which is crazy.
8: Like John Wayne Oliver, I had a chance to catch up with him a little bit earlier and had a great conversation with the Ole Miss offensive lineman who is learning all three positions, center, guard, and tackle. So he's more of a utility man for the Ole Miss offensive line this year. And then we'll visit with Keith Carter, the athletic director of Ole Miss. They made an announcement today. They've got a new field sponsor. He'll sit right here next to us, and we'll talk to him.
9: Well, they already announced that.
8: So the news broke, and then they announced it.
9: The official announcement. Got to have those official announcements.
8: Yeah, Ole Miss and Georgia getting the same amount of money for the field, by the way.
9: That's good negotiation.
8: Progressive. So we'll talk to him about that. The stadium project, Pete Golding, and more.
9: Is he bringing my plaque?
8: See, Glenn Boyce was supposed to join us.
9: Yeah.
8: He got sick, could not join us.
9: Yeah, that's a likely story.
8: I am curious to know what our gift would be.
9: Hopefully Keith is going to bring it with him.
8: So Keith he needs to give us something.
9: Give you? What did you do? I am the greatest Ole Miss booster that ever lived.
8: As soon
9: as I became an Ole Miss booster, look what happened.
8: Look at
9: the success this university had.
8: I deal with you every day. I feel like that's gift worthy. But Keith will come join us. Javon Patterson going to come join us.
9: Yeah.
8: Caught up earlier today with Pete Golding. And got a confirmation on the golf match between he and Jeff Lebby. It was mentioned at SEC Media Days. I got some more details on that from Pete Golding. Chris Malloy going to sit down next to us as well, coming up at the 5 o'clock hour. So that's a busy show.
9: It is.
8: And we're glad you're with us wherever you are in the great state of Mississippi, and let's do it.
9: Wherever you are and wherever we are, we're in the Pearl River Resort Studios. Pearl River Resort, book your stay now. 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
8: You might have to man the text line because my text line is asking me to verify the information with the ID of one of our bosses, and I don't presently have her ID, so therefore I will not be able to read text today.
9: See that right there? So. That's what I got. I got that right there. I got the text line right here. How can I buy Borky a beer?
8: You show up. That's how you show up. You come here. You say, hey.
9: Just call the library and say, hey, we want to buy this big gold Adonis some beer. And I'd love to see a show with Tipsy Borky, if we're being totally honest.
8: One day we will do that. Today is not that day. I'm fighting off a sinus infection.
9: Beer will clear that right up.
8: Or make it worse.
9: It's good for what ails you.
8: Something like that.
9: Yeah.
8: So the last time we were here at this location, we haven't done a show here since
9: December now,
8: was right before Ole Miss took on Tulane in the playoff.
9: Correct.
8: And they won that game handedly, had a comeback.

0: victory over Georgia in the Sugar Bowl, had a ball in the end zone, but came up just short against Miami in the semifinal. And you guys know the rest. Pete Golding enters year one as the head coach. Year one, game four, which is an interesting dynamic
1: there.
0: Yeah,
1: that is funny. It's first year, but it's his fourth game.
0: High expectations. They scrimmaged on Sunday. A lot of things that people liked about what happened in the scrimmage. Deuce Knight had a nice day as QB2.
1: Quarterback controversy?
0: Gosh, you know,
1: I doubt
0: people.
1: It.
0: But there's a lot of pressure and a lot of expectations on this team. And at least, as we've said before, and I think it bears repeating, this does not mean they're going to win a bunch of games or lose a bunch of games or somewhere in between. But since getting the job, Pete Golding has been very comfortable. He has made decisions for his program that look very similar to the previous 6 years. Hiring an offensive coordinator from that tree, he has said very publicly, and John David Baker also said the same thing, I don't care about putting my stamp on anything. I care about winning, and what they have done has worked, and so I'm not going to change much of that. He seems very comfortable in this role. Now, you know, the games start, and that's what really matters.
1: Correct. And you know, it helps when you have maybe the best quarterback in college football, maybe the best running back in college football.
0: That does help.
1: A couple of potential first-rounders on their defense, a top-rated portal class. It helps to have those things as well. So, you know, for Pete Golding, he has got a lot working in his favor going into the season. There's a reason Ole Miss is a preseason top 10 team. There's a reason Ole Miss was predicted third in the SEC when we were at SEC Media Days. You know, I did an interview with Cole Kublik, and he made a really good point. He's like, when you look at Ole Miss, nobody else in the country has what they have in terms of Chambliss and Lacy. You know, Arch Manning's a really good quarterback, but does he have a running back alongside him like Kewon Lacy? No.
0: Do not believe
1: that. And you know, Ahmad Hardy's a really good running back when he's healthy, but is Austin Simmons on the same level as Trinidad Chambliss? We know for a fact that that's not true.
0: We've seen that, yeah.
1: So, yeah, Ole Miss is a very unique situation, and that's why, as we discussed yesterday, they're getting the respect that they deserve.
0: And we'll see if that respect can turn into results. Louisville week one, I do ask Pete Golding about that. And, you know, a lot of fans, and we often talk about week three for a ton of reasons. They don't have the luxury of looking ahead to week three.
1: No.
0: And Pete Golding is very aware of that. And that's refreshing to hear. You know, the classic case of the look-aheads can happen. I don't think that they have the luxury of looking ahead in week one.
1: Yeah.
0: Louisville being ranked, I think, helps a little bit as well. That you can
1: get your attention.
0: And more importantly, what he brought up, and Trinidad has brought this up as well, John Wayne Oliver brings it up in our interview, Miami kind of mauled Ole Miss, and it was a close game, but up front, Miami was better than Ole Miss on both lines of scrimmage. Louisville beat them a season ago.
1: Yeah.
0: And so they're going to be able to put that tape on and say, hey, guys, pay attention here, because this team can go beat a team that you couldn't, and that'll help with motivation as well. I'm not concerned about their ability to lock in for that game, but what a compelling matchup. It's the only ranked matchup in week one. Did you know that?
1: I did know that, and it's interesting. Considering how bad the week one slate is, how much this game is flying under the radar.
0: Yeah.
1: No one's talking about it. Everybody's looking ahead to week three with Ole Miss.
0: They are.
1: Nobody's talking about that they've got this big game in week one against a pretty good ACC team, a really good coach in Jeff Brohm. You know, in a good, you know, it's on a Sunday night, so the nation's eyes will be locked on it. And yet no one really seems to be talking about it, and that's kind of odd, but whatever. Here in Mississippi, we're obviously going to be talking a lot about it, and what a big game it is for the Rebels as they, you know, start back on the path to another trip to the college football playoff.
0: I was looking at flights to go to that game instead of
1: beer
0: driving.
1: Flights,
0: no beer flights.
1: Okay.
0: Although, again, whoever was texting, you come in here and just say, hey, Dad, and there will be a flight on Hey, Dad for you.
1: No, that's inaccurate.
0: The great David Kellum will join us when we come back. All guests today, and there will be a ton of them, will appear on the Farm Bureau guest line. Check out favorites.com and go with the home team. It's the Not Fall Camp Tour. Come by and see us. The Library Sports Bar in Oxford. Students are slowly starting to trickle back in. The town is still a little bit summer sleepy. And I bet the locals are a little frustrated that time is coming to an end.
1: I'm sure they are.
0: They're on their way.
1: Yes.
0: David Kellum already here. He's going to sit down with us next.

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0: the Knotfall Camp Tour presented by our friends at Pearl River Resort. Michael Borky, Brian Haydad. Now, David Kellum, voice of the Ole Miss Rebels. Haydad, I don't know if you noticed, he came prepared. He's got his notes.
1: He's good to go.
0: The laminated roster, everything came already.
2: From a different location, so I thought if you guys ask me something I can't answer at this point of the season, I can look it up.
0: All right, so there's a scrimmage on Sunday. Tell us everything that we're not allowed to know.
2: No, I'm not going there. I've been to a few practices, and it's been fun to see, but gosh, it's been hot. Holy smokes. And I think, don't the high schools have this like 90 to 92 degree bulb thing?
1: Mm-hmm. Right.
2: And I talked to a guy the other day, said some high schools haven't even had a chance to practice yet. So
1: wow.
2: Here's what you need to do, Borky. Go build an indoor facility for high schools. Charge them a little bit to come, and all the high schools come to your indoor facility.
0: That's a great idea. I know you got a golf simulator for that for golf teams.
2: Yeah, there we go. You and Haydad could do that. We'd call it I don't know. Haydad would have to take prime billing. Haydad, Borky, indoor facility for high schools.
1: I'll see what I can do. I'll see what I can do.
2: It's been kind of crazy. It's been one of those hot summers, but... guys, they're fighting it, trying to get ready for the upcoming season.
0: So on that note, you've been to practices for a lot of coaches mm-hmm. over the years. What is the difference between a Pete Golding practice and a Lane Kiffin practice, and compare those to other coaches as well that you've seen?
2: I think very similar. I mean, it's real quick. You know, you used to have the two-a-days. You could kill them and stay out there for 9 hours. You know, those days are over with. So you've got to be very, very efficient. I think most of the coaches across the country are, you know, every minute. You don't want a wasted minute. You don't want a wasted second. You want to move from point to point. You know, Coach Beard on our basketball side is one of the best I've ever seen. It's amazing how quickly they work through practice, and they go back over to video, and they look at video and go back. Something that you did wrong in practice the day before. And so I think all of our sports have gotten to the point where it's just really quick hitting, boom, boom, boom, boom, boom, boom. The main thing about football is a lack of physicality. I mean, it's just amazing where, you know, you used to beat each other up. Yeah. And they don't even do that in the spring a whole lot anymore because you're trying to protect players. And so you see, I think when you get in the season a little bit, you'll see kind of people trying to catch up to the physicality piece of the game.
1: When you think about all your time as the voice of the Rebels, is this the most preseason excitement that you can remember?
2: Yeah, there's been some others. The Eli era, I mean, there was a couple of times with Eli that, you know, we had high hopes and just barely failed to move maybe one more rung up the ladder. But, the people are just going crazy. We've already won 12 games and, like, chill now. You know, here's what's crazy. I think we've improved some depth in some areas. We're better maybe overall team than we were last year, mm-hmm. which is scary because mm-hmm. that was a fantastic team a year ago. But the flip side is you look at the schedule and go, woo! You know, in this league, and you guys know it, you can't just start checking off SEC wins. We got to go to Oklahoma again, and most people say, well, we beat them last year. Yeah, but. Now we got to do it again. And so the ninth game in the SEC, all those things I'm sure you guys have been talking about all summer, I mean, all of those are real. And so there's going to be a bunch of SEC teams, I think, that can be right in there, that 9-3 range, you know, and how does it compare to an 11-1, 10-2 somewhere else? All those are real problems with the 12-team playoff coming up.
0: I think I've talked that into the ground
1: with
0: my displeasure of the SEC not getting an expanded playoff if you're going to go to 9 games. But is this team equipped to handle that?
2: I think so. And it goes back to depth. You know, you think about the 2014 for Ole Miss, the defensive front ran 8 or 9 guys. And by the end of the game, we were still real fresh. And that was my first time in my career to see that kind. Most time at Ole Miss, we got 2 defensive linemen. I hope they don't get hurt.
1: Yeah.
2: You know, it's been that kind of thing. Just not a lot of depth on the defensive front. Last year, we dropped down just a little bit. And that was a good indication for me. We went to like a 6-7 rotation. We're going to be back to maybe an 8-9 again this year. And it just makes all the difference in the world. I think that's one of the most important things, and that's how the portal has helped a program like Ole Miss. We've been able to go out and improve depth maybe where we couldn't do that in years past.
1: Ole Miss is a program that's had a lot of great quarterbacks mm-hmm. through the years, going all the way back. I mean, even back before Archie Manning. Where does Trinidad Chambliss rank for you among those guys?
2: Trinidad, you know, it's really weird. We went last year to go watch him. He's going to be the backup quarterback. If Austin Simmons doesn't pan out, can this guy do it? Mm-hmm. So we're watching him in practice, and he makes a good out-route pass, and he throws a deep ball, and he breaks and runs. Gosh, he can run pretty good, too. Yeah, he'll be all right. You know, and then Austin gets hurt. Next thing you know, you're seeing him in real time, and hey, this is your team now. You got to. And he just didn't give the job up. It was amazing. But I think that he's got to be in that upper group. I mean, we've had some incredible quarterbacks through the years, but Trinidad brings a uniqueness to the table. I think the pro game now that lets the quarterbacks run a little bit more. You know, mm-hmm. he's going to have a chance on the next level too. He's not the tallest guy in the world, but he makes all the throws. You know, he finds the windows and very confident, great kid. He's up there with the good ones for sure.
0: The run of quarterbacks at this school, it doesn't go every year because you have to skip a couple, of course, but you go from Snead and then even the Masoli year, the team wasn't good, but he was great.
1: Yeah. He was fantastic. Yeah.
0: Then you go to Bo Wallace. Then you go to Chad Kelly. Then you have Jordan Ta'amu. If you look at his stats, he was spectacular. Yeah. And then Matt Corral, Jackson Dart, and now Trinidad Chambliss. That transcends multiple coaches. It's just the quarterback right. position at this place has right. been awesome.
2: Yeah, it has been. It's been unique. I think that the Manning input years ago kind of put us in that frame of mind. We're always trying to have the next Archie, to be honest with you. I go back to Archie.
0: Yeah.
2: Some people say, well, next Eli. It's next Archie, you know. In fact, I had a call last year when Trinidad was scrambling, did a double scramble. I said, he looks like Archie. And I know half the fans thought, who's he talking about? You know? But
0: I
2: anyway,
0: don't think that, David. Go
2: you
0: on
2: don't
0: now.
2: Think that?
0: No.
2: But, yeah, I think that it's been unique, the number of, you know, outstanding quarterbacks. The running back string has been good, but it kind of skips more years, you know, when you start with Deuce and some of the ones we've had through the years.

0: years, but the QB position has been really good at Ole Miss.
1: And that coincides with wide receiver because then you can do the same thing at the wide receiver position.
2: Further than Treadwell, you go to Moncrief and even that.
0: So. Yeah. Right.
2: Tomorrow is August the 19th, so we'll be 1 month away from what's going to be the game in college football. What is, for you, the most intense atmosphere you've ever called over at Vaught Hemingway that will be replaced on September the 19th,
0: There's been several. I can't really place it on one. We've had some other LSU games that have been.
2: I think in 03 was the first one that came to
0: off mind. The charts. Alabama, we beat Alabama when you got the interception in the end zone. They had to look at it for 25 minutes, you know, on the replay. That was a super loud game. A lot of the Egg Bowls have been really, really loud. But this might be the new one.
2: Yeah, I think it will be.
0: This could be it. I mean, it's a hard ticket. People are really excited about it. I know our athletic department doesn't want us really to be talking about that when you talk about Louisville, but that's coach speak. We can talk about
2: I'm not beholden to Keith Carter.
0: No. And so it'll be really interesting. And the bottom line is going to be a heck of a game. And being this early is kind of mind-blowing, too, to be the first SEC game, third game of the year. LSU better be concerned about Clemson. We better be concerned about Louisville right now. But past that coach speak, that's going to be an unbelievable day. I mean, it's going to be unbelievable.
1: What is your favorite venue to call a game in? Not necessarily your favorite game, but your favorite place to go call a game.
0: You know, as far
1: it's
0: as
1: not here,
0: the league goes, minus Ole Miss, we get comfortable at home. I mean, you know, you just go in there, the stuff's set
2: just
0: up.
2: So much routine.
0: Houston sets up all the equipment. We just walk in and do our thing. It's
2: that's really how great. We feel when we come to these remotes.
0: But we do that to him on the road, too. But
2: does he pick up the tab for y'all on the remote?
0: Yeah. You know, Georgia, LSU, it's hard to really eliminate one. Some of the craziest atmosphere have been in Starkville just because of the cowbells and the hatred of Ole Miss and yada, yada. So there's been some.
1: What?
0: Yeah, I mean.
1: Me?
0: You.
1: Oh, okay.
0: Okay.
1: You're just one booth over, too.
2: Last year at the Egg Bowl, I was having a conversation with, it was you and Houston and somebody else from Ole Miss. I forget who it was. And when I came back over, Robbie Falk, who's no longer with us, was just like, what are you doing over there talking to those guys? I'm like, I know David. I know Houston. What do you want me to do?
0: It bothers people, though, doesn't
2: it? Does.
0: It does.
2: People
0: really
2: get
0: crazy
2: on me every now and then,
0: I put up a little thing on X about Mary and I having our 46th wedding anniversary. She is a saint. But anyway.
2: Most patient woman ever.
0: Absolutely. But she controls the family, and I just say, yes, ma'am.
2: Yeah.
0: But past all of that, some state fan came on there and said, hey, happy anniversary. Yell'em. He called me Yell'em. Yell. Like they do. And he said, you probably got a good family, but I hope you lose every game. So I thought, well, at least he wished me happy anniversary.
2: You know, you got the first part of that. If it was fine.
1: And that you probably have a good family. There's the qualifier.
0: Probably.
1: Yeah, you probably do.
0: But it's
2: that was not my burner.
0: Back to the venue thing. Most of them are really, really cool. I think the places that pop out are obviously Tennessee and Alabama and Go to State and LSU.
2: What do you think about these neutral site games that you've got? You're going to be calling one here in a few weeks when you go to Nashville. Are you a fan of those, or would you prefer to see home and homes?
0: I'd rather be at home. I mean, I really would. But, they turn out to be good. Once you get there and you start calling the game and you see kind of a balance in the fan base and all, those are fun. They've been good through the years. It's just something about being at home and having that advantage. You hate to give up is one thing.
1: It's
0: but we're not going to Louisville, at least.
2: Yeah.
1: It's a shame the stadium's not done. You would be able to break in the new radio booth.
0: I was there. As you're going to break, I was there for the Alan Jackson concert and saw the new stadium going up.
1: Nice.
0: Oh, my gosh. It is monstrous. But in the meantime, it's going to be a mess trying to get in and out of the old one.
1: That's the great David Kellen, voice of the Ole Miss Rebels. When we come back, my conversation with John Wayne Oliver, offensive lineman at Ole Miss. It's a two-parter, so you'll hear part number one when we return. It's the Not Fall Camp Tour from the library in Oxford. Come by and see us. Hey, Dad. We'll buy you a beer. We'll be back.

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19: Not Fall Camp Tour stop number 3. We are in Oxford, joined now by Ole Miss offensive lineman John Wayne Oliver in the middle of training camp. And let's start here. Are you still having fun, or have you crossed into the point where you're kind of miserable and hoping the season just gets here?
20: Yeah, you've gotten to that point. We're about halfway there. You just got to keep on going, man. But it's going good so far.
19: So physically, how you feeling? I know in the past you've battled some injury stuff,
20: yeah.
19: And camp is a grind, and especially the position you play is a grind. Like, are you extra tired? How you feeling?
20: Oh, I'm feeling pretty good right now. Yeah, I got injured last year, but I was able to do spring ball. I did all spring ball this spring, and I've done all fall camp so far. I haven't missed anything.
19: So let's go back to the end of last season. The reality in your sport now is guys leave places. You are a high profile recruit out of high school. You had a coaching change, and you did not entertain the transfer portal. You stayed right where you are. Why did you choose to stay at Ole Miss?
20: This place has been good to me, and I didn't feel like I felt like I was wanted here, and I didn't want to go anywhere else.
19: And so now in comes John David Baker. Had a chance to visit with Trinidad and Kiwan at SEC Media Days, and they described the offense as mostly the same but a little bit different. From an offensive line perspective, what is some similarities that you can share anyway and differences in this offense under John David Baker?
20: Pretty much nail on the head on that one. It's the exact same, I feel like. It wasn't a big change for me because I've played every position so far since I've been here, so it was smooth sailing for me.
19: And your offensive line coach John Garrison stayed. I'm sure that helps as well. Are they, if you're allowed to share this, I may be putting you on the spot, are you working, you said multiple positions, or is that still something that they're working on with you? If you need to play center, you can do it. If you need to play guard, tackle, all of them, you can do them all?
20: Yeah, I can do them all, but I'm mainly working guard right now, but anything can happen. I know how to play all of them, and I've done it.
19: Is that difficult? And how difficult is that position by position? Because an idiot like me looks at the offensive line, and well, it's the offensive line, but how different is center versus guard versus tackle and how you have to learn and play all three positions?
20: For me, like, I was playing left tackle my freshman year, 2024. I was just, like, buried in depth chart, though. Then I got moved to center for fall camp, and I was like, oh God. And I was a backup center, and like playing center, if you can play center, you can play all the other positions because you know everyone else's job. So it's helped me playing center. I can play everything.
19: So a lot of, I guess, you know, studying it more so than anything else, making sure that you know exactly what to do. Which is the hardest one?
20: Run blocking, guard, pass blocking, tackle. Centers, you got to be like that. You can't, like, you have to be very smart to play center. Like, Bryson, our center, he's a very smart guy.
19: Well, good to know. So I guess technically they would call you a smart guy. See, I could never play center. I would be in big trouble. So you go up against the defense in practice every day. There's been a lot made about how deep this defensive line room is. You can't say Will Echols. Who is the most difficult defensive lineman on the team besides the projected first-round pick in Will Echols?
20: I'd say either the new Florida transfer D tackle, Makai, and JB, Jamarius Brown.
19: So, Makai, saw a video from practice. That is a mountain of a human being.
20: Yeah, he's big.
19: I mean, I imagine. So what is that competition like, by the way, when you guys go up against a defensive line? I mean, I know it's a nasty game, but, like, Are you guys buddies, or is it in practice? It's like, I'm trying to bury this guy in the ground and I'm not friendly with him until we get into the locker room. What's that dynamic like between your unit and their unit across from you?
20: It's like what you said. You're not friends on the field, but when we get in the locker room, we're teammates. We're cool. No one remembers what happened on the field.

0: when we get in the locker room.
1: So a little bit of scuffling happens, or are you allowed to talk about that?
0: Yeah, it does happen a lot.
1: What does John Garrison think about that? Because some NFL coaches, they want it just a little bit. You know, maybe not necessarily punches flying, but a little after play shoving is something they encourage. Yeah, does John Garrison like that?
0: I mean, if something happens between two people, you can't have the other lineman come and like hit him from the back, because that'll start a massive brawl. If two guys get into it, they have to stay. You can't just bring everyone into it. That's how people get hurt.
1: Your quarterback, he's a veteran. He's getting a ton of attention and all of that. How do you think he is handling this offseason, where not only is he the guy, but ESPN's coming in to do features on him? He's getting Heisman odds. How does he handle all that?
0: Oh, he's handling it probably the best as you can, because, shoot, when I met Trinidad May of 2025, he just walked in their weight room, introduced himself to me. I didn't know who he was, hardly. I don't know if y'all knew who he was, but this
1: time. Not really, honestly, no.
0: Yeah, I was a second team center during fall camp, so he was my quarterback, so I was able to get to know him pretty well, and he's handled it great.
1: And now, so your role, by the way, one more thing on you, your role, you're getting prepared to play a lot of positions. Are you expected to take a step forward in terms of playing time and things like that this season?
0: Yeah, yes, sir.
1: And are you ready for that?
0: Oh, yeah, I've been ready.
1: So I was looking at your bio, by the way, that this made me laugh. I don't remember this happening, but you may, or it may be a typo. You were credited for a tackle last season.
0: Yeah.
1: Do you remember your tackle?
0: Yeah, it was against the first Tulane game, because I'm on the punt shield. I'm going to do that again this year, but I protect the punter. I'm like on the front line, mm-hmm. and Oscar punted it, and the punter made a couple guys miss, and the punter was running down the sideline. I just decked him out of bounds.
1: See, why don't I remember that? I can't believe I don't remember that. But yeah. I mean, obviously, you liked it, right? Like making a tackle was a lot of fun.
0: I played D-line in high school. I could do it.
1: Do you miss it?
0: Playing defense? No.
1: Yeah. You know, why not?
0: That's not for me. I'm not a good enough athlete to play D-line.
1: So your team brought in some transfers on the offensive line, most especially at tackle, but some on the interior as well. What do you and a guy like Bryson that have been with the program for a little while, do you take it upon yourselves to help them acclimate to the program? What's that bonding like with your offensive line unit?
0: Oh, we brought in some good guys. Like, we brought in a guy named Troy Everett from Oklahoma, who's a sixth year. He's played a lot of football, so we have guys like that, Tommy, Carius, Enoch, all those guys are pretty good dudes. So it's been easy. We didn't really have to do much with them.
1: What do you guys do? Out of curiosity, do you guys hang out? You grill out? Do you guys go play golf? I asked Kiwan about golf. Apparently, he plays golf. Do you guys too?
0: Oh, they play golf. I'm not a big golfer. I'd rather go like fishing or shoot guns. But we went to the whole line, Trinidad and the running backs went to eat a couple of weeks ago before fall camp started.
1: Hopefully he paid, considering, you know, his life is in your hands, right?
0: Yeah, he got the bill.
1: He better. He's also, you know, he's taking it a little bit more these days, so he can help you guys out. All right, so you like to go fishing, you like to hunt. You just like walk on a golf course, go to a bass pond. When you're fishing in the area, where do you go?
0: Here, shoot, you can't find nothing here. I'd go to Wellsgate, but then they kick me out. That's the only place I know of around here. I go to Sardis, and you're not going to catch nothing unless you have a boat at Sardis.
1: I tell you, I used to go to Wellsgate and go fishing and would get kicked out at Wellsgate all the time.
0: I parked and I get kicked out. Like, I get out of my apartment.
1: I feel like the athletic department, we're visiting with Keith later today. This is airing on Tuesday. And I'm going to tell Keith, like, the football team should get a free pass to, like, the local ponds. Just,
0: yes.
1: Hey, I'm on the football team. Let me go fishing here.
0: Yes, I would love that.
1: Yeah, we need to get you a boat, man. Get you at the Sardis, mm-hmm. catch those big old catfish. Have you you ever been noodling?
0: No, I know what it is, though. I've gone catfishing a lot, but I've never noodled. I don't know if I want to lose my thumb.
1: You know, they do that out there at Sardis. People, I have a, and I don't know if the bathtubs are still out there, but I know a guy that used to submerge bathtubs in Sardis and use those as catfish holes. We need to get you out there.
0: Yeah, I'd go.
1: So going into this season, a lot of hype and expectations, but you have a really quality opponent in week one in Louisville. Have you guys started working on Louisville? Have you watched some film? What are the coaches saying about your week one opponent in Nashville?
0: Yeah, they're a good team. They beat Miami last year and Miami beat us. So like we've been looking at them already, but they're going to be a good team to play against week one. Mm-hmm. This past 2 years I've been here, we've had cakewalks first 2 weeks.
1: Yeah, because there's been so much talk about, you know, the SEC opener, LSU in week three. But, I mean, like you said it, but it's a team that beat Miami last year that you're meeting on a neutral site. That's a huge game and a great opportunity for you guys. I know you're waking for the CIA. It's not fall camp tour stop number three. We are in Oxford, joined now

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15: It's the Knot Ball Camp Tour. Michael Borky, Brian Haydad, we're at the library in Oxford. Come by and see us. Brought to you by our friends at Pearl River Resort. Here is part number two of my conversation with Ole Miss offensive lineman John Wayne Oliver right now.
16: Not practicing or playing football and not shooting guns and fishing. When you're looking to just disconnect, what does John Wayne Oliver do?
17: I have a
14: massive vinyl collection of country music records. I love
16: music.
14: I love listening to music, watching movies.
16: Is it new stuff, though? Is it like Jelly Roll, or are we talking the good stuff?
14: No Jelly Roll. See, my dad managed George Jones and booked Hank Jr. for 30 years, so.
16: Wow.
14: Because I'm from Nashville.
16: So tell me about that. Did you get to kind of be around that when you were a kid? What was that like?
14: No, whenever I was born, he quit doing all of that because he wanted to be around me more. So,
16: okay.
14: Yeah.
16: But you still got the taste of it. Well, what's your record player like? Is it one of those little desktop ones, or do you have like
14: Over here. It's pretty big. I've got about 150 vinyls.
16: 150. Is it all country, or do you kind of branch out a little bit?
14: I've got some Lynyrd Skynyrd. It's like Southern Rock. I've got ZZ Top. I like Otis Redding. He's a soul.
16: Man,
14: Booker T and the MGs. Bob Seger. Trying to think of anything that's not country.
16: If you said Bob Seger to every player on your team, how many of them would respond knowing who that is?
14: Oh, probably like 4 or 5 people.
16: I think he's the most underrated rock musician of all time.
14: Yeah.
16: I mean, like, he should have the career that Springsteen had. I think Springsteen is worth like 10 times more net worth than Seger, and I think that's just a crime.
14: Yeah, Springsteen's a little too outspoken.
16: Oh, man. So a vinyl collection. I've gotten to interview many players over the years. I don't think any of them have said that answer. It's mostly like, I play Xbox or hang out with my girlfriend.
14: Jade Williams helped me get started, too. He had
16: really? Massive,
14: yeah, he had a huge collection, way bigger than mine. He probably had 500 of them.
16: So vinyl's making a comeback with young people. Okay. I know there's a great record shop there in Oxford. I assume you...
14: I've been 20, 30 times. And the antique store's got a bunch of them. The one by Jinsei.
16: Yeah.
14: Depot.
16: Man, we need to get them to hook you up with an NIL deal. There's a missed business opportunity here.
14: Yeah.
16: And I got to ask, I know it's cheesy. I bet everybody asks, but you're a member of the all-name team. And I mean, is that a direct, you're named after the actor? Is that how that happened?
14: Partially. My dad's Wayne and my grandpa was John. And my dad, he's older. He's in his 70s. So he got to meet John Wayne a couple times, like the actual actor John Wayne. He was his hero growing up. So he said if he had a son, he's going to name him after me or aim after him.
16: Your running back room, the guys behind you. So we asked you about Trinidad. We all know about Kiwan. What are some of the other guys, whether it be Mills Knight, who was there, and you brought a handful of others via portal. Who stands out to you from that room?
14: Oh, yeah, we got a lot of depth, like way more than that. Like since I've been here, the deepest room we've had. Frazier from Michigan State is really good. JT Lindsley's really good. We got Dodd.

0: He's good too. Mills Knight, like all these guys can easily play.
1: And your coach has said often that it seems like you guys are a group of guys that really like each other, that it's a team that really enjoys just being around each other. Why do you think that is?
0: Because of what we went through last year, and connected, like all the guys that are still here, like we bonded pretty well over like all that adversity. And so I think that's why.
1: And I mean, people use that word, you know, there's all these training camp buzzwords.

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1: I'm surprised you didn't want to just take a nap instead of do this, but... But we really appreciate you. Good luck this season, and this is really great. So we appreciate you, man.
2: Yeah, no problem.
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4: 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We're about to sit down with Ole Miss Athletic Director Keith Carter. 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Come by, see us, spend the evening with Ag Up. We'll be back in just a minute here at the library. 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
1: Fox News, I'm John Saucier. President Trump claiming on social media that the United States was not in talks with Iran regarding the Strait of Hormuz. He says it's open and operating. Well, speaking in Lansing, Michigan, House Speaker Mike Johnson explained why he still supports the U.S. strikes against Iran.
2: We had to act. Iran was on the verge of having nuclear capability. The largest state sponsor of terrorism could not be allowed to do that.
1: Well, the Senate expected to vote on a bipartisan bill to regulate the monetization of college sports once lawmakers return in September. West Virginia Republican Senator Shelley Moore Capito, speaking of Fox Business Network's Darren Botello, says she supports the bill as a way to protect student athletes.
3: As somebody who's raised three children all the way through their, you know, college years, stability in those years are critically important. And I think that's what we want. And that's what the fan wants.
1: The Big Ten Conference, the Southeastern Conference, they've released a joint statement saying they did not support this bill. 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
5: Here's your Delta weather forecast. I'm J.T. Mitchell. Mostly sunny skies today with a chance of showers and thunderstorms throughout. Highs will be in the low to mid-90s. Tonight, they'll be partly cloudy with another chance of rain. Overnight lows will drop into the mid-70s. Watch the radar live by going to supertalk.fm.
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7: Reporting for Supertalk News, I'm Griffin Redd. A search is underway in Laurel after a police chase ended in a crash on Tuesday. According to the Laurel Police Department, an officer spotted a vehicle traveling at high speeds near Lee Street. When the officer turned around and tried to conduct a traffic stop, the vehicle continued to speed away, running other vehicles off the road. The chase ended after a collision blocked the officer's path. Authorities report that the driver jumped out of the vehicle and continued on foot. Two women in Claiborne County were given $500,000 bonds after an aggravated assault incident on Sunday. According to investigators, Roshunda Gordon and Devine Hyder were allegedly in a verbal confrontation on Highway 18 before a gun was fired at a passing vehicle. It is unclear which of the two fired the gun, but two rounds did make contact with the vehicle. Both women were taken into custody and charged in connection to the shooting. For all things

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0: 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First opened in Boonville in 1962, the factory currently employs 192 full-time employees. Multiple flavors from a popular frozen fruit bar brand are being recalled after they were found to be potentially contaminated with glass. Dreyer's Grand Ice Cream announced a voluntary recall on Sunday of the strawberry, watermelon, grape, black cherry, and tangerine flavors of its Outshine fruit bars. Dreyer's urges shoppers that recently bought a pack of the bars to check the Best Buy dates and return or throw them away if the dates run from June 30th to November 30th of 2027. I'm Griffin Ray.
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10: Welcome back, Sports Talk Mississippi, from the library in Oxford, the Not Fall Camp Tour, brought to you by our friends at Pearl River Resort. I'm Michael Borky. He is Brian Haydad, and now the head man for Ole Miss Athletics, Keith Carter, joining us right now.
11: Last time we were here, they were chanting your name. What happened?
12: Today,
11: approval rating down.
12: Not so many showed up. We got the right people here today. Yeah. So that's good. That's good.
10: Last time we visited with you on this show in this spot, your football team is getting ready to play in the playoff. And everybody knows the story of what has happened since. They win two games, Pete Golding, everything that has come with it. What have you observed from the day you made him head coach to now that makes you confident that Pete Golding is the right guy for this job?
12: Yeah, you know, I think it's kind of layered. I think, one, he just did a phenomenal job during that period. One, just holding the team together, holding the staff together, going through signing day, just a lot of things that he did, in that kind of 4 to 6 week period, through that playoff run, which was incredible. But I think, that was all just kind of out of necessity. It's like, we have to do this. We have to make this happen. And we'll kind of worry about, the rest later from a coaching standpoint. But, kind of from spring ball on, you know, just seeing the way he's managed the program, the way he put, you know, kind of the full staff together for the long term, the way he's interacted with the donors, the way he's, you know, made it a player's first team, you know, all those type of things. It's just been really fun to see. And, you know, I've said it before, it wasn't surprising at all. But it was just impressive, you know, and he's continued to do that. I was actually out of practice today and, you know, looking at the guys running around and all the talent that's out there on this team. So just excited for him and, you know, really excited for him now to have kind of his team. You know, not that that wasn't his team last year, but, you know, kind of his first full team that, you know, with him being the head coach for the full season and all those things. But, you know, couldn't be more excited about him and the rest of the staff and obviously this team.
5: Yeah, the word we've been using a lot, and we saw it a good bit at Media Days, was comfort. He just feels, and I don't think that's surprising, knowing Pete Golding and what kind of coach he was and what kind of person he was before he became the head coach. But this is maybe one of the coaches in the SEC who's the most comfortable just being himself.
12: No question. No question. And you love that about him. What you see is what you get. And, you know, the thing about Pete is he's turned down head coaching jobs. Like, he's been ready to be a head coach. I mean, people have offered him jobs in the past, and, you know, he was just very comfortable in his role as defensive coordinator and loved being here in Oxford and those type of things. So, again, no doubt he's going to be really good at head coaching. And obviously, you know, first year, there's things we all learn in the first year and the second year and all those type of things. But very comfortable and, you know, just a great fit for us. You know, I think that that's a big part of it, too. Fit's always a huge thing.
10: Something you have to do a lot is deal with spreadsheets and dollars and cents. What does a playoff run into the semifinal do for your athletic department financially?
12: Well, you know, there's a lot of revenue associated with it, obviously, when you host the home game and you get the CFP stipend and all those things. But there's a lot of expense with it, too, you know, especially when you travel. You know, when we travel to New Orleans, obviously, we could do some things a little more efficiently and economically with it being only 5 hours away. But when you travel out to Arizona and you're putting, obviously, the team on a plane, the band on the plane, the cheerleaders on the plane, you know, all those all those things, we ended up making some money off of that run, but not as much as you would think at the end of the day. But, you know, the home game was great. We probably netted, you know, $3 or $4 million there. But when you travel, you're eating into that stipend pretty quickly. But, again, you know, that's all part of it. And, you know, again, it's not necessarily earth-shattering money bottom line. But the goodwill and obviously the brand components of all that, obviously a huge thing.
10: Did you feel yourself validated while they, especially after the Sugar Bowl? You know, they beat Tulane, but they beat Tulane earlier in the season. They go to the Sugar Bowl and win. Did that validate you in your decision-making and process?
12: Well, one, I wasn't really looking for validation. You know, I mean, I think that we always are going to make the decisions that we think are best for the department. And, you know, obviously with everything that went on during that period, we felt like, you know, the first decision we made was the right one to, you know, to not let the previous coach in the playoff. And, you know, knowing that Pete was right there in our building and Pete was on our radar the entire time that we were basically, you know, having a coaching search in a parallel path with the season. You know, we knew Pete was ready. And, you know, yeah, sure, the success, you know, makes everything work out really well, and to win those games was awesome. But, you know, whether we had done that or not, I think the decision was the right one, and I think that will play out this year. You know, that'll play out in the future that you know, he's the right guy for our program.
5: There's so many stories right now in college sports that where you're just like, I don't know if bad is the right word, but they're just, you just don't want to read them. And then there's Trinidad Chambliss, who's a great story. On 3 Sports yesterday, Lay said he's the face of college football, which is an incredible 365-day journey from him, from where he was just a backup here at Ole Miss and nobody really knew who he was, to now he's he may be the best quarterback in college football. What kind of young man is that, and how much kind of representative for Ole Miss is he?
12: Well, I've said that all along. I mean, everybody sees, you know, how spectacular he is on the field and the plays that he makes and those type of things. But where I'm so much more impressed with him is the type of person that he is, the guy he is in the locker room, the guy he is in the community, you know, the guy he is that when you're walking across campus, you know, always says hello, shakes your hand, says yes, sir, no, sir. Just a great young man, the type that you want in this position, the type that you want, one, for himself to get this publicity and, you know, all of this, these accolades, but two, for your institution. I mean, that's exactly the combination that you want. So, you know, I love that. And, you know, we got a lot of those on this team. You know, there's just a lot of good young men. And, you know, the locker room has a great culture. And, you know, excited about that. But he's certainly the leader of all that for sure.
10: There's a game coming up this season. Now, talked to Pete Golding earlier. He's all in on Louisville. But we don't have to be all in on
5: Louisville.
10: We can talk about anything. We asked Greg Sankey at Media Days about extra preparation for that game. What are you guys doing?
5: We're talking about the Charlotte game.
10: Yeah, the Charlotte. Week one.
12: That's the one I thought you were talking about.
10: Yeah. I mean, they're doing a stadium renovation themselves. It's a program on the rise.
6: The Niners.
10: But are you guys doing anything special? What's that look like to make sure that that game goes off without a hitch?
12: Yeah, you know, again, we certainly, you know, have to be ready for games one and games two, and we will be. But, you know, for us, from an administrative standpoint, a community standpoint, you know, it's going to be probably the biggest college football game maybe this entire year. We'll see how it all plays out. And at least from a hype standpoint, an eyeball standpoint, actual people in town standpoint. So, yeah, we're going to make sure that we're prepared. We've hosted other huge games and had big crowds. And, you know, the volume of people will be similar to some of those big games we played in the past. But, obviously, a lot surrounding the game and those type of things. So we'll be ready, you know, depending on what media outlets are in town and all of that, we'll be ready for that too. So, but, yeah, we'll try to treat it as another game, but knowing that, you know, maybe we need to pay a little more attention to, you know, some of the storylines along with that one.
5: So let's get away from football for just a minute. The Tad Smith Coliseum has gone away, and yet it's a place where you have a lot of your memories here at Ole Miss. Just for you, what were the emotions of that like?
12: Yeah, you know, it's interesting because, you know, that building, we haven't used it now for about 10 years, which is hard to believe. You know, the other part of that is not only did I, you know, back then we only had one gym. So everybody practiced there, the men and the women, you know, not only played there, but practiced there. The volleyball team practiced there and played there. Now everybody has their own space, you know. But so, you know, tons of time there for me. But my daughter is a cheerleader here, and that's where they, you know, had their home turf and their locker rooms and all that stuff. So she spent the last 2 years in there as a cheerleader. So for the Carter family, we spent a lot of time in there and had a lot of blood, sweat, and tears. So, yeah, bittersweet, but certainly, you know, from a campus standpoint, a building that was becoming very hard to manage and very expensive building to manage. So it's coming down, and it'll become a parking lot for a while. And the long-term plan is for that to become some really cool, you know, really cool space there, similar to the Circle over on the other side of campus. So, you know, got to have progress, obviously, but, yeah, bittersweet for sure for me.
10: You auctioning off the seats that still existed in there? What are you doing with those?
12: You know, we gave folks an opportunity for, you know, several months before the construction fence went up to kind of make arrangements to go in and get things and do different things. But since some of the pictures and the videos have come out over the past few days, I've gotten several calls about seats, and I'm like, hey, it's too late. Sorry, you know, we've turned it over to the demolition company. We did take the floor out, which was cool. We got that in storage right now. We're hoping to do some really cool things with that for former players, donors, those type of things. So hopefully we can get more information on that in the future.
10: I'll get one for you.
5: I know I'm a big guy, but that is the most uncomfortable seat I've ever sat in. Gosh, the Tad Smith Coliseum.
12: Tight in there for sure.
5: It was tight, just like this the whole game. Some good memories for me, but some bad ones too. And you were part of some of those bad ones. I have to give you credit for that. So, from a facility standpoint, we only have about 90 seconds left here. We'll save this so you can think about it during the break. But there's such a fine balance now between you're asking your fans to do so much,
12: yeah,
5: and players has got to be the number one thing you ask them about. How do you continue to keep facilities at the level that you want to keep them at? You know, you've got a state of the art facility at the Pavilion. Swayze Field, still a state of the art facility. Vaught Hemingway, there's still a lot of stuff going on over there.
10: We'll ask him about that.
5: We are going to ask him about that as well. But that's the thing that I don't envy you and Zach Selman and Jeremy McClain and all the rest of the athletic direction in this conference, because everybody's got a budget. And, man, it's got to be a tough ask nowadays, especially when you're talking about the projects away from NIL. So we'll talk about that when we come back. Keith Carter, Director of Athletics here at Ole Miss, will join us, joining us here. We're on the Not Fall Camp Tour, the final stop. We're presented by Pearl River Resort. We're at the library here in Oxford, just right off the square. And if you want to come by and say hello and get an ice-cold beverage, Borky will be happy to buy that for you. So come out, say hello. We'll be back in just a minute here on Sports Talk Mississippi, the Not Fall Camp Tour, presented by Pearl River Resort.

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12: Welcome back, Sports Talk Mississippi, from the library in Oxford. Borky Haydad, and continuing on with Keith Carter, and AD at Ole Miss.
13: Before we go any further, I just want to know, what kind of recognition am I supposed to get as the greatest booster in Ole Miss history? Now, y'all have years of playing sports. Mm-hmm. Millions of dollars have been donated. Nada. I show up with my money, and college football playoff. SEC champs in golf, College World Series. I want a plaque, something. What do I get?
14: How about we will, if you will come to the game, we'll put you on the sideline in an Ole Miss jersey, and you can become an Ole Miss fan starting today.
13: Ooh, that's too much recognition.
12: That $100,
13: that's too much.
14: We'll roll out the red carpet if you'll switch fandoms.
13: I was talking about this the other day on my podcast about how well I'm treated when I come to Oxford. It's like they're recruiting me. These guys, they're trying
14: exactly
13: to flip
14: it.
13: Me. They've been flipping up MSU people all these years.
14: That's exactly it.
12: That $100 went just a long way.
13: I made it stretch. Richard is now a donor to Mississippi State, though.
14: Okay.
13: So we'll see how my guess is we'll have the worst year ever because of his mojo. So,
12: speaking of being on the field, went official announcement today. Progressive going to be on the field. I did notice, by the way, the logos fit nicely on the field. You got some that really stand out, and it almost like it kind of fit with the aesthetic of the field. But what is that deal like? How does that get done? Tell us about that a little bit.
14: Yeah, you know, obviously that became a thing a couple years ago, became legal to do, and you know, last year at the end of the season we had Aflac on the field for one game, kind of in just a one-off deal, and it's been something we've really been looking for the past couple of years, and you know, finally found a great partner in Progressive. Learfield, our multimedia rights partner, helped with that relationship, and we were able to get that done. Us and Georgia, the only two schools in the SEC for that, so we're excited about that. Obviously, you know, financially.

0: financially, it's very helpful. It's a 3-year deal, which will be nice for us. You know, the jersey patch is the next thing. We're looking for that, and you've seen that. I think Tennessee maybe announced today for their men's and women's basketball team that they found one. But I think there's only 3 or 4 teams in the SEC that have jersey patches. So, but you know, as we've talked about, you know, the budgets and you know stretching dollars and finding new dollars. That's what it's all about now. And so, but to your point, like we wanted to find a partner that you know made sense, that looked good on the field. You wasn't you know a gaudy logo out there and those type of things, because I've kind of joked before that we certainly want to find the revenue. We don't necessarily want to become NASCAR where you've just got you know logos everywhere. Nothing against NASCAR, but I think we did well here, and the logo on the field looks really good.
1: Nothing Monster Energy.
2: Is that deal that with the Egg Bowl with Facebook, is that a 2-year deal? Will that be for the Egg Bowl this year as well?
0: It will, yeah. We'll still be able to do that. I believe that logo will be more at the 50-yard line.
2: Last year,
0: and
2: yeah.
0: So it was obviously there at State last year, and it'll be on our field this year.
2: Okay.
1: Next thing, the stadium project, the entertainment district, people have been hoping to see renderings. When is what's the timeline on that? When are people going to get to see, you know, what you guys are working on, and what's the update there?
0: Yeah, well, one, we're really excited about that project. We're in the process now with the preferred partner of getting through the contract stage and through the procurement stage and those type of things. Obviously, there's IHL approval. There's some steps that we still have to take. So I don't know that renderings and those type of things will be coming out anytime soon, but we are making a ton of progress on that. That project is full go. We just got to, you know, kind of get through some of the red tape and those type of things. But, you know, I think it's really going to transform, you know, that district there. And now with the pavilion and the North End Zone project, the new STEM building, the Lloyd Bell Tower, all of those things right there, you know, kind of coming out of the Grove toward the stadium, it's going to be a really special space. So excited about that, and hopefully more to come.
1: I asked Zach Zellman the same question. The Save College Sports Act did not even come up for a vote. Even if it does, there are some people that think it won't pass regardless. Are you in the place now, like your colleague in Knoxville, where you want to move past Congress and start talking about collective bargaining? Where are you after seeing that whole process play out and it fail at the final hour?
0: Yeah, and I don't know that it's, you know, totally dead yet, but, you know, I've never thought that, you know, the federal government was going to be the one to save college athletics. You know, I do think we've got to get in a room, you know, with the ADs, with the commissioners, and figure out a solution for this. And, you know, there were some things in that bill that I thought were really good. There was tons of loopholes in that bill, you know that didn't really close up some of the things that we needed to kind of correct, you know, the things that we do. So I don't know. You know, I think we've been talking about collective bargaining behind closed doors for a long time. And, you know, I think that that's certainly an option. You know, I don't think it's nearly as clean as in the pros. Because we're not the pros. I mean, if it was just for college football, yeah, you could probably create that, you know, pretty not easily, but easier. But you know, the rifle team and the soccer team and the, you know, the tennis team, you have to talk to those teams differently than you do football and maybe men's basketball and some of the revenue sports. So it's very complicated. You know, it's not an easy solution, but I do think if we could get the right people in the room and just decide that we're going to roll our sleeves up and spend a few weeks on this and get it fixed, I think we could do it. You know, I really do. But never really thought that, you know, maybe that federal intervention was the right path to go anyway. And even if the bill gets passed, I mean, do you really want the federal government, you know, in the ins and outs of your industry every day?
1: The thing that concerned
2: me the
1: most.
2: Do you want the federal government in the ins and outs of anything?
0: No doubt.
1: But when one of the writers of the bill was on Andy Staples' podcast and they asked him, you know, if this passes, who enforces it? He didn't know.
0: Yeah.
1: He didn't have an answer. And so we've been talking about that.
2: I zone out with
1: it. It affirmed me sometimes anyway, but it never felt like that was the best path forward, although that's easier said than done, of course.
0: No doubt.
1: Now that you're sharing revenue and doing all of those things, you're having to find alternative revenue streams. We're hearing from fans, we know you are, about fatigue and being up against the end of their line financially. For a fan listening right now that has that feeling, what would you in the administrative position say to them?
0: Yeah, I mean, I don't disagree with them. I mean, we think and talk about this a lot internally, you know, as we talk about ticket prices and donation prices and those type of things. So, it's a tough balance because, you know, I think those same donors would also say we want rosters like we have this year. You know, we want rosters that have, you know, Heisman candidates and All-American candidates and those type of things. So, you know, finding that right balance is hard. And the current model, you know, just candidly isn't sustainable. I mean, you know, what we're doing, we're seeing these markets every portal cycle go up 50 and 60%, and it's not possible. I mean, if that happens in this football portal cycle, you're going to have an $80 million roster somewhere. Jeez.
1: And that's then just, you're going to start getting close to the NFL salary cap at that rate.
0: No doubt. And you know, that's where, you know, football at, I mean, there's probably less than 5 to 10 programs in the country where football's profitable at that stage. I mean, even at Texas and Ohio State and some of those places, you start to butt up on, well, you know, now with the operational expenses and the roster expenses, you can't make enough revenue to even that out. So it's certainly not sustainable for, you know, a large group of P4 schools and the, you know, the top 5 or 6. At some point, they're even going to say, hey, we can't keep this up. So that's where we as the administrators, we as the adults in the room have got to figure it out at some point if we're going to keep going.
2: So as I was saying earlier, there's these stories that frustrate fans. We talked to Jeremy McClain, we talked to Zach Zelman. We asked them, what's going on at your university that excites you right now? What's the good news for your university? So what is it at Ole Miss? We already know about the football team. What else is going on here?
0: Well, I think just, you know, the one thing is that the brand is just stronger than it's ever been. You know, I've been traveling a little bit this summer, and if you wear the Ole Miss shirt, I mean, you're going to get a hottie totty no matter where you are. I mean, so I think that's really good. You look at the demographics of people that are coming in the freshman class, they're from all over the country. You know, I mean, it's a national brand, and, you know, I think that certainly, you know, we talk about it a lot. Athletics is not the most important thing in, you know, for the institution, but we are a lot of times the most visible. So we're proud of, you know, our role in that and what we've been able to do and get that logo out on national TV a lot throughout all of our sports. But Chancellor Boyce has done a tremendous job in his time at Ole Miss of really kind of rallying the troops. Everybody's pulling the rope in the same direction. And so we just got to keep that going. So there's a lot of positives. And, you know, I told our staff last week, we had a staff retreat. You know, we get kind of in this hole and start working through all the minutiae of all of this stuff. But, man, we're sold out this year. You know, there's a lot of great things happening in college athletics, too. And, you know, ultimately, we got 425 student-athletes that are fantastic and awesome at what they do. So a lot of really good positives that sometimes I think get overlooked because of, you know, some of the other stuff that's going on.
1: This might be a better question for Chancellor Boyce, but you mentioned the volume of students from out of state, and there's just like this wave of northern students trying to come south to major universities. Do you guys at the athletic department talk about trying to get them to connect, like doing something special, kids from New York or California or wherever coming here that didn't grow up an Ole Miss fan or didn't grow up an SEC fan, to connect them to your department, or is that all from a university side?
0: No, we do, and I mean, I don't know that we necessarily target state by state, but we, you know, the freshman class coming in, we do tons of things with interaction with them and talking about all the things we have to offer in athletics. You know, I think what you find a lot is the parents become huge fans. They buy condos, and when the students leave, the parents stay, and so we're seeing a ton of that too. So we get engaged with them as far as selling season tickets, you know, premium areas and suites and those type of things. So we definitely have a handle on that. But yeah, it just continues to grow. Obviously, we love our in-state students as well, but man, it's just been awesome to see the growth, you know, across the board.
2: Keith Carter, Director of Athletics here at Ole Miss. I'm sorry.
0: Easy.
2: My bad. That's
1: my
2: bad.
1: Did you almost say Mississippi?
2: No, I almost said Mississippi State.
1: Ah.
2: So that would have been even worse. So, hey, tell Walker Jones to put together a package for me. I'll have my people over there. I'll have him look at it. And we'll see what we can do.
0: Just give me your credit card. Just we'll put it on a monthly withdrawal.
2: Done. No. There's no way around. That money's coming to me.
0: Oh, coming to you.
2: I gotcha. When we come back, Javon Patterson is going to join us, former Ole Miss Rebel legend, now working within the football program, working within the university. We enjoy talking to him in just a minute. Back in just a minute. It's the Not Fall Camp Tour here in Oxford, presented by Pearl River Resort.
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8: Reporting for Supertalk News, I'm Griffin Ray. A search is underway in Laurel after a police chase ended in a crash on Tuesday. According to the Laurel Police Department, an officer spotted a vehicle traveling at high speeds near Lee Street. When the officer turned around and tried to conduct a traffic stop, the vehicle continued to speed away, running other vehicles off the road. The chase ended after a collision blocked the officer's path. Authorities report that the driver jumped out of the vehicle and continued on foot. Two women in Claiborne County were given $500,000 bonds after an aggravated assault incident on Sunday. According to investigators, Roshunda Gordon and Devine Hyder were allegedly in a verbal confrontation on Highway 18 before a gun was fired at a passing vehicle. It is unclear which of the two fired the gun, but two rounds did make contact with the vehicle. Both women were taken into custody and charged in connection to the shooting. For all things Mississippi, go to supertalk.fm.
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1: Welcome back, Sports Talk Mississippi, from the library in Oxford. Not Fall Camp Tour, stop number 3. I'm Michael Borky. He's Brian Haydad.

0: And now we're sitting with Javon Patterson.
1: I was just going to say, as far as our not fall camp branding, today is the worst day of it.
0: The worst
1: like,
0: day
1: I walk of in, it. I parked on the other side of the square.
2: Yeah.
1: And just walking this way, I was like, I defy someone to call it fall camp right this second.
0: We're
1: boiling out there.
2: It is boiling, man. I asked one of my former teammates today. I was like, bro, how did we used to do this back in the day? Like, we're telling these guys, hey, let's push through. You
1: yeah.
2: know?
1: Like,
2: it's just rough.
0: So, you played and played great in college. You spent time in the NFL as well. Is this the point of camp, training camp, that do you turn miserable or did you love every second of it? Like, what was the point where you stopped loving practice?
2: Man, you know, as an athlete, you can't never stop loving practice. You got to find the juice to get through it, but the days get long. I mean, it's about that 2.5 week mark. You're like, okay, I'm ready to go get somebody else. You know what I mean? I'm ready to get through and get to game week, you know. But you try to just keep pushing. As long as you got a great group of guys that, you know, keep getting you along and great coaches and stuff like that, you get through.
1: So I'm going to ask you this because when we were at SEC Media Days, mm-hmm. we had a great conversation with Will Stein, who's yeah. the head coach at Kentucky. Mm-hmm. Just asked him off the cuff, who's the best high school football player you ever played at?
2: Mm-hmm.
1: He gave us a great story about this guy. He's like, he wasn't even on the scouting report.
2: Yeah.
1: Nobody cared about him. We're not worried about that guy. It was Luke Kuechly.
2: Mm-hmm.
1: So you see where he went with that.
2: Yeah.
1: Pedal High School, Pedal Panthers.
2: Mm-hmm.
1: Who's the best high school football player Javon Patterson ever went up against?
2: Man.
1: You got some good ones to choose from.
2: I'm going to be real with you. The best one in high school would be Fletcher Adams. Fletcher and
1: from Brandon. Brother,
2: from Brandon, yeah. They were the best high school athlete I went through. If we get to the college level, I'm going to definitely say Jeffrey Simmons.
1: Yeah.
2: Jeffrey Simmons we had a dogfight every time we played each other.
1: Yeah.
2: But he was by far that best player. But high school would have been Fletcher and his brother.
1: Okay.
0: Yep. There's a sentiment that offensive linemen are harder and harder to find.
2: Mm-hmm.
0: That there's not that many of them. It's a harder position to develop. Why do you think that is? Or is that even true?
2: I don't think it's true. I think it's finding the best collective group that you have. You know, we have some very top-tier players. I mean, you think of Laramie Tunsil. He's a game-changer, as they talk about it. But finding a good group that can gel together, that can communicate and make that makes the best O-line. You know what I mean?
1: Is that why we're seeing in this portal era, the teams that have the most success are the ones that can – recruit linemen out of high school,
2: mm-hmm.
1: keep them in on campus for 3-4 years, let them develop that chemistry and gel.
2: Mm-hmm.
1: Like you said, it seems incredibly tough to put together an offensive line out of the portal each and every year.
2: Yeah, it is, from my opinion. I think it is. I think having that core group, being able to recruit them, be able to gel them in, you know, in the portal, find some young guys to keep them here for a couple of years, I think that makes the best impact on the team. And, you know, over the last couple of years, we had some great guys and be able to play 2 or 3 years together. So that's been really good, especially at this year. We got, you know, our middle three returning that play very, very well for us. So it's really good to have that camaraderie going in.
0: So what does that mean? The interior three, guard, center, guard, all back.
2: Yep.
0: Can you explain how valuable that is to a football team?
2: It's very valuable. You know, I take back to my time when I played. You know, you had me, Sean Rawlings, Jordan Sims, you know, Alice Given, people that played together for at least 3 to 4 years. So that was really cool to see. But now you got this group. You got Bryson Sanders. You got Patrick Kudas. You got Delano Townsend, three veteran O-linemen who played a lot of snaps last year and played at valuable times. I mean, we played, you know, in the playoffs and going into that. So having them back and then, you know, getting the tackle guys to come in with them, one guy who was here and one guy, you know, a couple guys who came in through the portal. It's just very, very important to have that piece going into the fall camp.
0: Go ahead.
1: I was going to say, so before we started talking, I asked you, what's your official title?
2: Mm-hmm.
1: It's too long. I've already forgotten.
2: Yeah.
1: Never mind the title. What do you do here at Ole Miss?
2: So beforehand, we was on the show last year, and I was working in the foundation doing development of former student athletes. I've then got a promotion, so I work under our senior associate athletics director, Matt McLaughlin, and our strategy and cap management. So again, what that means is me and Matt and I's job is to make sure that, you know, we're helping Keith out on this revenue sharing side and working alongside with Walker Jones and the collective to make sure that the coaches get the best athletes that they do and find a new revenue for the athletics.
0: And so you, essentially, you have to sit down. You get whatever the budget is.
2: Mm-hmm.
0: What was the set? Was it $22 million, $25, something like that, house settlement allowed you guys to use?
2: Around there. Mm-hmm.
0: And then you've got to figure out and talk with the coaches and the ADs and everybody to mm-hmm. figure out what sport gets what.
2: Yep.
0: And then after that happens, you've got to go to the coaches and say, figure out what player gets what. It sounds like a mess.
2: Matt, I'm going to be real. I'm going to brag on my boss here. He's done a great job because he was in his role before he brought me over to. He's done a great job of setting out a clear kind of when I say clear program, just for to get the guys and the coaches going to the coaches meeting, get them to understand everything that's going on, and you know, so I wouldn't say it's a mess. We got a pretty good structure in place, you know, as

0: As you can see, the Ole Miss winning is contagious around here. So having that plan going in with the coaches and things like that has been good for us.
1: Does your experience in the NFL dealing with true contracts, true cap, that kind of stuff, how much does that help you in this?
0: It's been great for me. It's been great to bounce ideas off Matt as well, but also being able to relate to the players that they're going through a tough process in their brain as well, to be able to talk to their representations and things like that. So it's really helped out, planning that time and knowing the ins and out of that, and where we're at in college football today, helping them out and understand them to make it efficient for them to play, and then make it efficient for them from a business standpoint as well.
2: I feel like one of the reasons Ole Miss has been successful in this era, especially, is there's a lot, I like to use a corporate buzzword here, but there's a lot of synergy, from the chancellor to Keith Carter, to the coaches, to the staff, to the fan base. It feels like Ole Miss, more than almost any other school in the SEC, moves forward together.
0: Yep.
2: Do you feel that in from your position?
0: Most definitely, man. It starts from, like you said, the top. From Chancellor Boyce to Keith. Keith bringing me on a couple years ago. I tell you all the time, man, just his vision for Ole Miss athletics and what he's done and the aggressiveness that he's had and the people that he's put in position. It's been great. I mean, you start to see it from the coaches, and winning is contagious, man. You start to see softball World Series, basketball Sweet 16, playoff football, different things like that, man. So it's been really good to see that, and also just having former players come back in. I know we talk about football a lot, but Coach Beers brought some people back in, and then Pete having those guys around like Metcalf, Dante Moncrief, Woodson, B. Brown. I think, like you said, the synergy of it, man, it just means more, especially when you're doing it with intentional and authenticity.
1: Now we're looking at a football season. You mentioned the last time we talked to you was right before they played Tulane right here in Oxford. You've been able to watch this team in practices that none of us can see. They had a scrimmage
2: on
1: Sunday. Yeah, tell us everything. But truly, does this look like a team that can get back to that exact same spot this year?
0: We're gonna take it one game by a time, but my
2: he opens his mouth and Pete Golding's voice just comes out of it.
0: We're one game at a time, but this team has put in a lot of work. As you can see, we've Pete Golding and his staff has put together a premier team, and they've been working day in and day out, and very excited on what they can do this year.
2: So we'll go one game at a time in some ways, but we're about 1 month away from the biggest game of the year with LSU coming in. Mm-hmm. What's the most, in terms of atmosphere, pregame, hype, however you want to look at it, the most intense game you ever played in college?
0: Man, intense game. I'll give you two. So, number one, I was a freshman starting at Bryant-Denny Stadium, and we won that game in 2015. Mm-hmm. That was crazy. I mean, we're looking across. I tell you this story all the time. Reggie Ragland looking across from me. He's telling Chad Kelly, he's like, hey, I'm going to get you. I mean, this is my, I think, third game of the season.
2: Yeah.
0: I'm like, hold up, man. This is crazy. I done played two games already now, so I'm like, okay, this is real. Then we go into Florida. We go into the swamp, and it's like nighttime. Mm-hmm. It's swampy weather. It's raining and foggy, and that place is just roaring. I mean, and it was unreal, and they ended up beating us. But those two environments were pretty crazy.
2: But not the personal that it's going to be like this game with LSU, though, right?
0: Yeah, it wasn't like that. I mean, you can put the personal stamp on it, but the people have done what they've done, and now we move on. Now we play football. This is where we at.
2: That's the thing. Yeah, as people forget, it's like once the whistle blows, everything else doesn't matter. It's about what happens between the whistles.
0: It's what happens between the whistles. So, people talk about all the time, spot the ball. I think that's a mindset that we have around all of athletics, but let's just put the ball down. Let's do what we do best and play ball.
1: I bet the answer is nobody, but was there ever a player that you went up against that you feared that is like, oh, no. Oh,
2: fear is a strong word.
1: This guy's in front of me. Oh, no, no. Did that?
0: Nah, it wasn't nobody I never feared. People weren't respected. You know what I mean? Yeah. I think that's the biggest thing. I mean, you think about it, man. Like I said, Jeffrey Simmons, I mean, Myles Garrett sliding to a three technique, at that Texas A&M Stadium. Yeah. Who else?
1: But he didn't play well that night, did he?
0: Yeah, we had Laramie in there. He came back and locked them up.
1: I was going to give you credit for that. He slides down to a three, and you didn't
0: I can't lie. He gave a little pressure on me. They say the eye in the sky don't lie. I can't lie about that one. He gave a little pressure to me.
2: Would Javon Patterson, the player, have liked to have played for Pete Golding, the coach?
0: Oh, yeah, man. I would have loved to play for Pete. Pete's, man, Keith mentioned it earlier, man. He's as real as you get. I think just his authenticity and intentional about what he does and just being a people person, man. I think you read a lot of people, and he can read a lot of energy from people, and it's just contagious energy, man. It's just something you want to be around, something you want to play for.
2: I just think it's so smart. And Ole Miss does it. State does it. A lot of schools are doing it. To bring players like Javon back in, into positions like this. Because my guess is if I pick up the phone and I'm an Ole Miss fan and I say, and I hear, hey, it's Javon Patterson, I'm probably a little more receptive than I would be if I was just whoever on the other end of that line.
0: I mean, it get like that sometimes. I tell the story, when I was in development, people were reaching out, they'd be like, hey, what Javon's calling for? Is this real? It's been great, man. I've been blessed at Ole Miss Athletics, and thanks to my Keith Carter and Matt, Denson Hollis.
1: We really appreciate you stopping by. This was great. We're going to have to keep doing this. I mean, if this year's anything like last year, we'll see you in December.
0: That's it. We're going to see you again.
1: Former Ole Miss and NFL offensive lineman Javon Patterson joining us here live at the library. Sports Talk Mississippi. We'll be back in just a minute.

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14: Welcome back, Sports Talk Mississippi, at the library in Oxford. Good energy in here for a Tuesday afternoon.
15: Yeah, we all three stops we've made to, you know, for Tuesday afternoons especially have been quality. Like, the atmosphere at Sully's in Hattiesburg was great. Last week at the Landing in Starkville, fantastic. And here at the library again. Want to give big thanks to our friends at Pearl River Resort for once again sponsoring the Not Fall Camp Tour. We have enjoyed doing it, and we will be happy to do it again next year. We, you know, this is to us, you know, we have media days. And everybody says, like, that's the unofficial start of the college football season, right? But you and I get three more of those where we get to go around to our state and talk to people, see our fans, and it's fantastic. And it gets you, I really am ready.
14: This guy's CR fans. CR
15: our
14: fans.
15: Our great fans.
14: I know.
15: They love us.
14: They do. Well, mostly you, but.
15: It's true.
14: There is a few that tolerate.
15: There are a few Borkamaniacs out there.
14: Yeah, something like that.
15: Yeah,
14: but no, having a lot of fun. I am. I'm really excited to see what the Vaught Hemingway renderings look like. I was hoping he'd say, "Oh, renderings are coming out next week." But red tape. And could you imagine how frustrating the red tape is when you've got, like, hey, you picked your contractor, you know what you want them to do, like, everything's done, and now I got to go to this board to get approval. Now I got to go to this board. Now I got to do this. That's got to drive you nuts, because I'm sure it looks phenomenal, and they're ready to go, but got to cut through some red tape first. A lot of people have been asking about that. You know, when's that project going to start? What's it going to look like?
15: Yeah.
14: They're moving forward, as he said.
15: He said. That's on the way.
14: You know, I need more pull around here, because what I was really hoping for was him just pulling his phone and be like, here it is.
15: Yeah.
14: This was going to look like.
15: Richard probably could have made that happen.
14: I don't know about that. I don't know. But, hey, Dad, did you look at the Progressive logo on the field?
15: I did not.
14: So,
15: Progressive.
14: I know, right?
15: At Ole Miss.
14: And, well, hey, more on Mornings with Richard Cross. I don't know
15: That's very subtle, looking at it. Like,
14: it's very subtle.
15: It's not off-putting. The colors work with what the Ole Miss color scheme. It doesn't. It's inoffensive, shall we say?
14: A minimally invasive.
15: Yeah.
14: Logo. They did a nice.
15: It's one
14: job
15: of those where you're like, if you're watching the game, it will not stand out to you. Unlike, you know, the Monster Energy one.
14: Yeah, the Monster
15: Energy for the Big 12 games is really noticeable, especially when we get to basketball. That's going to be really bad, but. That one for that is fine.
14: It is absolutely fine. Don't know the dollar amount. It was reported, though, by a friend of the program, Ben Portnoy, that Ole Miss and Georgia...
15: More than a friend.
14: Family yeah. On this show. It's the same amount.
15: Yeah.
14: Which...
15: Well, that's what Keith said, isn't it?
14: Yeah.
15: Yeah.
14: And that's really important. It's just for validation as a program. And look, there's a lot of schools. I mean, Purdue's on.
15: I was surprised at the schools that were on there, because Ole Miss is like the third best school on there behind like Georgia and Southern Cal.
14: Syracuse was one.
15: I would put Ole Miss obviously ahead of Syracuse.
14: Yeah. So I'm curious what else the deals could look like. If there's anything additional, like, you know, Boise State has to do a lot more than Georgia has to do.
15: Last week
14: like
15: had
14: that.
15: Some traction on the Mississippi State boards, and they were agreeing with you about how if Mississippi State might be selling low if they went this year. Maybe they should let this year ride out, see what happens with Camario, and if they're better, maybe they can get a better deal next year. That actually makes a lot of sense. Yeah. So I got on the board, and I was like, hey, don't validate that guy.
14: I'm sure they promised never to do that again, too. I am almost certain of that. We are inching closer to the start of the season, by the way.
15: Next week is week zero.
14: Next week is week zero. And you'll hear on my conversation coming up with Pete Golding. He gave a really interesting answer when I asked him about Louisville prep. Mm-hmm. And he said, you know, you don't want to overdo prep. You don't want to over-prepare necessarily, but he's like, there's a lot of things that we'll do at practice that are preparing for Louisville, and the team doesn't really know. It's just, hey, we're working on this concept today, and
15: right.
14: Sure enough, that
15: like
14: is
15: next
14: for...
15: Next week is kind of when teams slide into game prep a little bit. But that said, you're right. I would imagine it's true in Starkville and Hattiesburg as well. Is they're just like, let's run this drill here. Offense, why don't you line up like this? And defense, why don't you line up like this? And then what they're doing is they're putting in the game plan as we speak.
14: Yeah, where's it coming from, Coach? Yeah, it's just what we're doing today.
15: I just had a wild hair. Yeah. I just thought this would be a good idea.
14: So, coming up in the next hour, we've got that conversation with Pete Golding. You'll hear it in the first two segments.

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1: On this show.
2: Okay.
1: There's no F's in the
2: discussion. Is there an F's?
1: Okay. There's an A. There's two A's.
2: A is acceptable.
1: A's okay.
2: A is absolutely acceptable. A-okay.
1: But we talked about, you know, Trinidad, his team, calling plays, and then I got him to talk about his playlist and his...
2: It's just one song. It's an eight-hour long Widespread Panic song.
1: See, that was the upset of the century. I'm not going to spoil it, but I guess I kind of did. No, Widespread.
2: That's
1: on Pete Golding's playlist.
2: That's a huge upset.
1: That conversation, Chris Malloy as well joining us in the next hour. Sports Talk Mississippi from the library in Oxford. Not Fall Camp Tour. Pearl River Resort putting it on. And we're so glad that you guys are with us. When we come back, my conversation with Ole Miss head coach Pete Golding.

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1: Fox News, I'm Tom Graham. The Justice Department is charging 17 Iranians for a cyber attack against several American universities and U.S. companies, that according to an indictment unsealed today.
2: The indictment states that the Iranians stole more than 31 terabytes of academic information, as well as email accounts from the private companies. The hacking was conducted to benefit the IRGC and other Iranian entities, and nine of the defendants had already been charged in a prior indictment.
1: Fox's Kevin Uretsky, a drummer for a legendary rock band, has died.
3: ZZ Top's longtime drummer Frank Beard has died at 77 years old. The band's rep, Bob Merlis, confirmed the news, saying Beard died while in hospice care, surrounded by family at his ranch in Richmond, Texas. An exact cause of death was not given.
1: Fox's Michelle Polino, America's listening to Fox News.
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5: Here's your Delta weather forecast. I'm JT Mitchell. Mostly sunny skies today with a chance of showers and thunderstorms throughout. Highs will be in the low to mid-90s. Tonight, they'll be partly cloudy with another chance of rain. Overnight lows will drop into the mid-70s. Watch the radar live by going to supertalk.fm.
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1: The University of Mississippi Medical Center is once again hosting a Friday night clinic throughout the high school football season. Dr. Derek Burgess has more.
2: We have a walk-in clinic Monday through Friday from 8 to 3, but the extended hours at night is only on Friday from 9:30 to about 11:30. Throughout the whole football season, we'll start next week on the 28th, and we'll go all the way through pretty much to Thanksgiving.
1: Brandon High School has been placed on probation for violating football practice rules. MHSAA Executive Director Ricky Neves confirmed on Tuesday that the Bulldogs have been fined and placed on probation for 1 year for practicing in pads too soon. Despite the penalties, Brandon can still compete in the playoffs this year. Be sure to keep up with high school football in Mississippi by heading on over to supertalk.fm. Reporting for Supertalk News, I'm Caleb Sailors.
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9: Welcome back, Sports Talk Mississippi, from the library in Oxford. It's the Not Fall Camp Tour, brought to you by our friends at Pearl River Resort. For the College Football Fix, here is my conversation I had just earlier today with Ole Miss head football coach Pete Golding. Part number one right now. Not Fall Camp Tour, Sports Talk Mississippi, from the library in Oxford. Happy to be joined now by Ole Miss head football coach Pete Golding. And coach, I want to start with something that you said back in the spring that kind of made me laugh. You said that after becoming a head coach, your trips to the grocery store are a little bit different. What is something that you didn't expect about being a head coach that you've really enjoyed?
10: I mean, I think the biggest thing that I've enjoyed the most is like the ability to affect other people's lives. Like, you've always looked at that as a coach for the players and creating opportunities for them and their family. But, you know, for me, from a coaching perspective, it kind of hit home for me when I was able to bring some of these former, you know, Ole Miss Rebels back and what it meant to them and their family to have the opportunity to be able to come back and the impact that it made for them and their kids and all that. And before, I never really looked at it that way. You know, I always looked at it as a job when you bring in a new coach and things like that, because, you know, most of the time it wasn't their alma mater and they hadn't invested so much, you know, in that place over the years. So I've really enjoyed being able to bring people back that want to be here, that are really good at their job, and not only the smile on their face, but more importantly, when their wives and their kids come up here, just the impact that it has on their family, I probably enjoy the most, to be honest with you.
9: And now you're, I mean, in the dog days of training camp, this is a softball for you. Have you guys accomplished to this point what you were hoping you would as a team?
10: Yeah, I mean, I think for the most part, obviously, when you have 50 new guys, you want to put them in it and, you know, kind of put the fire on them a little bit and see what they got. So I think up to this point, we try to simulate, you know, as much in-game situation things that we possibly can. And some guys have stepped up. Other guys are continuing to improve and can need to continue to improve, to be honest with you. But I think up to this point, we've stayed pretty healthy, got a lot of in-game work. Yeah, I think the summer helps you a lot now, what you're able to do in the summer. So the packages, you're so much further along from an install standpoint than normal, which allows you to be able to focus on some other teams throughout fall camp to kind of get ready for the fall. So I think up to this point, you know, I think the kids have worked extremely hard. I think it's a really good group. I think they're tough. I think they're competitive. I think they love football. We're not where we need to be yet, but I think that you're seeing the flashes. You know, I think the biggest thing for us right now is the consistency in their performance isn't where it needs to be. And I think most games are lost, not won. And, you know, we're coming off of a scrimmage on Sunday to where you go through those 19 drives, you know, whether it was an explosive play on offense or a negative yardage play on defense, it wasn't because it was a contested play. It was because it was a bust or a mistake. So those are the things right now that we really got to clean up, you know, before we play a really good Louisville team.
9: Something that I've heard you say a lot is you have to find guys that love football and not what football can do for them. How do you sniff that out?
10: You know, I think that's really big on how you talk to recruits. I think when you bring them in from an official visit standpoint, I mean, it's not the old school whining and dining and putting them up in the best hotels and the best restaurants. I mean, we grind them and we put them in through a lot of football intelligence meetings and go through their tape and installs and make them regurgitate it to us and, you know, get them around our players. So I think a lot of it's how you recruit them, to be honest with you. You know, I think a lot of times you don't really try to find that out. You know, you're just trying to win the recruiting battle, you know, and win signing day instead of really feeling out, is the kid a good fit for us? Is he a good fit for our team? And I think if you don't incorporate your current roster into that, I think that's really hard, because I could have a perspective of who the kid is from a football standpoint, but I still think he's got a gel in the locker room. And I think that, you know, this group that we brought in for the most part has been able to do that.
9: Earlier, I had a chance to visit with John Wayne Oliver as part of this conversation, and he pointed to that, the adversity that the team faced last year, at the end of last year, as a contention point that allowed them to come together. You've referenced that before as well, that you've got a team that seems to really like each other. Is that something that you guys as coaches emphasize and they're responding to, or is that more of an organic thing that the players have to do themselves?
10: I think it's a combination of both, but I also think, you know, it's who you put in there. And so, like, when I'm talking about them being together and playing together and enjoy competing with each other, it's not that they got to listen to the same music or they wear the same clothes or they go to the same restaurants. Like, to me, that's not it. You know, it's the, like, I've got the same goals and aspirations and I invest the same and it means the same to me. And it's about winning football games regardless of my role. So I think it's more mentality, you know, and a little bit of personality, but much more mentality than actual personality. And I think the guys respect when guys come in and work their ass off and realize they got two ears and one mouth for a reason and come in and figure it out and work their butt off. And when their opportunity comes, take advantage of it. So I think we have more of those guys than not. And I think our returners respect that.
9: Speaking of returners, you've got one of the most high-profile ones in all of college football. The flags are all over town. He's getting put on Heisman lists and all these things. How do you think that your quarterback has responded to, I mean, just the intense amount of attention that he is receiving going into this season?
10: You know, I think he's taken it in stride. I mean, obviously, the good thing was he had a heck of a year last year, and he got a lot of that attention going into the playoffs, you know, so he's had to go into the Sugar Bowl games with the spotlight on him and still have to play at a high level, in which he did. You know, but he's a unique dude. You know, I think he keeps his focus where it needs to be. You know, he knows this is a what have you done for me lately sport. And those same guys that put him on, you know, Heisman hopefuls and all that will be the first ones to burn his ass down, too. So he knows he's got to put that work in, and he knows he needs to have a really good year. And that's just sticking to the process and getting coached by Joe Judge and JDB and, you know, operating our offense and continue to be a really good dude, which he has been.
9: And I have a feeling I know what the answer to this is going to be, but you were ranked preseason number 9. How much do you care about that?
10: Ranked number 9 in what?
9: In the AP poll, preseason number 9.
10: Oh, you know, I think all the preseason stuff, to be honest with you, I think it goes back to last year's team's legacy. And I think, you know, I think that team, right, earned right, the right for us to be where we are now. Just like these players that played really good years last year and had exceptional years are on potential, right, Heismans and Biletnikoffs and all those different awards. I mean, that's based on last year. And I think you go back and historically look at the preseason top 25 and look at the playoffs and it don't look the same. And so I think this group understands that, you know, that we got to go out and make sure that we're ranked where we're ranked at the end of the year, not the beginning of the year. And that's by going out and preparing really well and practicing really well and playing really well. So I think that's an honor to last year's team and the culture that's been created over the last 3 years of them being in it at the end. But this group knows they've got to build their own legacy, and right now we're 0-0.
9: Yeah, you mentioned them a second ago. Your season opener, also a team that is starting the season ranked, a really well-coached and good Louisville program. Have you guys started preparation for that game, and what do you know so far about your week one opponent?
10: Yeah, and hey, they're a really talented football team. You know, I think it's really helped us, you know, to where, you know, they beat the team that, you know, we played last, and we did not win the game. And so, you know, I think from January on, you know, they realize that we're playing a really, really good football team that, you know, if they didn't lose the one possession games that they were up in the fourth quarter last year, they would have been in the playoffs. And Coach Brohm does an exceptional job. I think they have an elite running back. So they got really, really good players, brought in a really good quarterback that's got experience from Ohio State, and he's a dual threat guy. So we know this is like opening up with an SEC team and on neutral site and with a coach with a lot of experience. So they're definitely not getting overlooked. I think training camp early is about learning our packages, you know, and realizing like we've got to get our stuff down and we've got to execute at a high level regardless who we're playing. But then also you're building in periods really without them knowing, to be honest with you, to start working on some things that are potentially going to come up in the first game, because you don't want your focus to go on that too early. They're going to get our undivided attention and we'll go through a mock game week and do all those type of things. But, you know, right now we're trying to make camp about us and us focused on the attention to detail and doing things right and performing a little more consistently and playing championship football. So they're definitely have our full attention. We did some in the spring. We did some in the summer as a staff, as you always do everywhere I've ever been. And then you obviously build in and sprinkle in some group teaches as you go. And you just really don't let the players know, to be honest with you.
9: I'm a big NFL fan. I'm a Saints fan. I watch the league every Sunday. Head coaches calling plays is very normal in the NFL. And in fact, when you hire a coordinator, you expect them to. Media jokers like me make a lot out of head coaches in college calling plays. What did you learn about yourself having to do both in those three playoff games that allowed you to continue to do that this season?
10: Well, I know what you shouldn't do for a couple times, but no, I think it was a really good learning experience because you get so used to your point of doing it a certain way, you know, because you don't have other responsibilities. And that's really trying to figure out, okay, who within the building can handle some of those other ones. And, you know, what were you doing on defense that you also have somebody in the building that can do? And maybe you can't go sit on the bench in between drives like you used to and little things like that. So, you know, I've talked to a lot of guys that have done it at this level because it is a little different, you know, not only in game, but more importantly, you know, when you're not in game from the recruiting component of it and how you watch all the tape and how you're still, you know, managing the offense, you know, to a somewhat of a degree. So I kind of banged, you know, a lot of different ideas off of guys that have done it. But definitely, you know, going through those three games has helped me as far as in-game operation of time management and things like that, and then kind of how to handle when's the offense out compared to when the defense is out. So, you know, having those three games, I think will really help going into game one.
9: And how much do you

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9: Welcome back, Sports Talk Mississippi, from the library in Oxford. It's the Not Fall Camp Tour, brought to you by our friends at Pearl River Resort. I'm Michael Borky. He is Brian Haydad. So you heard part one of my conversation with the head football coach at Ole Miss. I mean, he was just fresh off the practice field and was going right back into it the second we got done. So here is the appreciate, of course, his time and Kyle and Brad at Ole Miss for making this happen. It was a great conversation. The first part was really good, and I hope you guys enjoy part number two coming your way right now.
10: And how much do you lean on? So you've got three, by my count, maybe more, former head coaches, one at the D2 level, one at the FBS level, one at the NFL level. How much do you bounce off of those guys in particular who have been a head coach, run programs at three different levels?
11: Yeah, a lot. You know, I mean, we try to use everybody in the building. I'm really specific on, you know, the hiring process, no different than an offense or defensive depth chart. You know, they got to be able to complement what you already have in the building and what value do they bring. So definitely have a lot of sit downs with a lot of those guys, you know, from a scheduling standpoint, from a recruiting standpoint, from ideas. And all those things. And, you know, the good thing about a lot of them, if some of them had success doing it and some of them haven't. And that's, I think sometimes you learn from your biggest failures, at least, you know, looking at it. So, really fortunate to have a lot of guys that have had that experience, you know, sitting in the chair I'm at that are open and aren't yes sir guys that are going to come in and voice their opinion, which, you know, they were told, you know, from the very beginning, you know, this is something that, hey, come in and shut the door. Let's get it right. You know, and all our jobs are on the line week in and week out. So let's make sure we're doing everything that we need to. So I really appreciate those guys for sure.
10: We've seen a lot of your defensive line play already in their current uniforms. Your linebacker room is basically all new, but they have played a lot of football. What do we need to know about Thomas and Ferrelli and the other guys in that linebacker room?
11: Yeah, I mean, I think kind of by design, what we do defensively is we try to kind of make the ball go east and west, and you want to be able to have erasers at the second level that can play sideline to sideline. And I think, you know, those two guys are long. They got speed. But they're really good trackers and finishing on the ball carrier. And I think that's something that we definitely have to have in this system and in this league. And it's really nice when they've already had experience doing it at this level. And that's what I love about those two. They don't panic. There's not a lot of anxiety there. They've adjusted to the system, having them in the spring and the summer. You know, it's like that you've had them for

0: a while by this point. So really like those two. I think Tajay Butler's had an elite spring and elite fall camp as well. Another guy that you're talking about that's got college experience at the position. And then we got some of those young guys that I think are developing and coming along. So really excited about, those three being able to rotate. I think they would all start at any SEC school they went to be very productive because they got some good players in front of them.
1: Hey, you've done a handful of press conferences already, interviews and all that. Is there a player that you have yet to be asked about at all that we should be asking you about?
0: I mean, I think there's a couple of guys that are going to be elite players and have really good years that I've not been asked about. Yeah.
1: Who would those be, or do you want to keep them a secret?
0: You didn't ask me. No, I mean, I think one to me, that I think is a really good football player. He's still getting better. He's got to continue to get better. But I think Edwin Joseph is as good of a defensive back that I've been around in a long time. He's got a lot of versatility, very quick twitched. He's got a knack for the football. But a lot of those transfer DBs, I think, will, people will know who they are. They've got real ability. And then, I think we've added some elite pass rushers as well. I think y'all have talked to a couple of those guys. But, I think the depth up front and the rotation, I think you're going to hear a lot of names, from the front this year. And then we got to continue to improve in the back end. And they are. But I do think, nobody's ever asked me about Edwin, who I think, he reminds me of somebody I've coached before, and I'm not going to say his name.
1: All right, off the field, what is on the Pete Golding playlist when you're listening to music?
0: Oh my God. Off the field music. So I do have I think Braxton or Bentley, one of my boys helped me with like a little playlist or whatever. I'm not a big playlist guy, but I got my little Pete Sunrise when I get up in the morning. But like on that one's like all country, man. It's Eric Church, it's Morgan Wallen. I mean, it's all country. It's just slow, chill, get me started. I enjoy that type of music.
1: So you've got tickets to Ella Langley coming up then is what I'm hearing.
0: I do not. I think it's a pretty busy week, bro.
1: Just a few things going on in Oxford. You brought up your kids. What do they think about Dad, the head coach?
0: I mean, obviously they love more access, right? And they love when Ken walks by, they get more gear and stuff like that. But, they've always been super involved, since we've come over here. Coach Kiffin, I was really appreciative of that. He allowed them to be around a lot and all those type of things, and it's nice during camp because you kind of alternate. We go AM day and then we do a PM day. So they could come to the practices at night and all that. Cause once we get in the season, we practice while they're in school. But I would say the access to it more than anything. They really enjoy being up here, not feeling like they're in the way and all those type of things. So, they're high on the hog right now.
1: I don't imagine you have much time between being a dad and being a head coach, but when you want to completely unwind, disconnect, I'm not doing anything football related, what do you do?
0: Like not football. I'm a golfer, man. Like I enjoy getting out like on a golf course out in the middle of nowhere, around some good dudes you enjoy being around because you're still competing, right? You still keep score. There's other things you can do while you play golf as well, but I enjoy being out in nature, man, and still competing. So my thing, man, is dad, is ball. And then to me, if I have some time, it's either golfing with my kids or fishing, probably, to be honest with you.
1: So have you and Jeff Lebby played again? I heard that at Media Days. Is that true that you and the Mississippi State head coach have played golf together? And if so, who's better?
0: There might have been an emergency nine at Waverly. I'll let you ask him that question. See what happened that day. It was one game, so you'd hate to see it. It was a big sample size, but I think the Rebs came on top that day.
1: Oh, I hear you. I hear you. Well, Coach, I'll let you go. I really appreciate your time this afternoon. I know it's a busy time, and we wish you best of luck this season, and hopefully we'll catch up again down the line.
0: Awesome. Appreciate the job you do, man.
1: That's Ole Miss head coach Pete Golding. We'll be back. Sports Talk Mississippi, Not Fall Camp Tour 2026.
2: Not quite going to commercial, but I hope you guys heard that. I did. I know you heard that.
3: He said that he appreciates the job you do.
2: That I do, not you do, not.
3: Well, yeah, but I mean, Lebby said the same thing to me. He's like, "Screw that guy, Borky. Nobody cares about him."
2: I think Jeff Lebby likes me a little bit.
3: Yeah.
2: I think he likes me some. Yeah, he's been around here, for a little while. And no, I'm kidding. That was great stuff from the Ole Miss head coach. And hey, Dad, I don't know if you heard it, but. He mentioned that country was his playlist. That's his thing. And I was like, "You going to be at the Ella Langley concert?" And he goes, "Man, I got more important things to do that week than the LSU week when she's around." How can I get you to go to Ella Langley? I know you're an Ella fella. Well, that's what they call him, by the way.
3: I'll take your word for that.
2: You're an Ella fella.
3: You just got to get me some tickets, I guess. I mean, my daughter, I'm sure she would love to go. Give me two tickets. I won't go to the concert. I'll just drop them off and wait outside. And I'll come to a place like this and just hang out until it's time to go home.
2: If I got you somehow, because I can't afford them, if I got somebody to give me floor tickets to Ella Langley, would you go? Because we'll be in Oxford that day for a show.
3: Yeah,
2: we will
3: sure.
2: be here. Would you be an Ella fella and go watch?
3: I guess. I don't know. Yeah, I don't know anything about it.
2: I think you would like her.
3: I mean, we'll give it a look.
2: And I'll join you at the Nate Barkatzi show at the Hump in Starkville.
3: Well, he's coming here too, right?
2: He's coming here too.
3: Yeah.
2: But I feel like if you're going to go to Ella Langley with me,
3: I'd rather if you're going to do that, you're going to go to Hardy.
2: All right, we can do country shows.
3: Yeah.
2: Although I'm not a country fan at all.
3: Neither am I.
2: But we go live concert. Live music is fun. It's a good time. But no, enjoyed that conversation. Yeah, he is woolly on Edwin Joseph.
3: Mm-hmm.
2: What was the name? Hey, Dad, I asked a question. I think you'd appreciate the question of what is one player you've done all these press conferences and interviews that nobody has asked you about yet that should have. And he brought up the Florida State transfer specifically. And the line of scrimmage is where Miami was better than Ole Miss last season mostly. But there was a handful of third downs in that game and other games too. The Georgia game was another one where if they had better safeties, they possibly win those games.
3: Yeah.
2: And they think between him and Jonel Aguero from Georgia that they've got guys that are fully capable of making plays that last year's secondary was fine, but they think that they have turned fine into good to great to possibly like high level, specifically safety play. And if that's the case, then great. But Edwin Joseph was that guy at Florida State. He just left a program that, if you can believe that we're saying this, that's floundering right now. Florida State football is just not a program that anybody wants to stay in anymore.
3: No, why would you? It's a program that's down isn't even the right word.
2: That's wild that we can say that.
3: It's a program, but the other side of that coin is it's a program that can quickly come back.
2: Certainly
3: but
2: can.
3: I don't know that they've got the right guy in place right now. Once they make a change, they should be in a better spot.
2: Yeah. Speaking of Florida State, a guy that coached at Florida State, there's a nice transition for you. Chris Malloy, the head golf coach at Ole Miss, and speaking of programs on the rise, his has done just that. In his tenure, they have gone from just a program to one of the more recognized ones in the sport. We will talk to him right here at the library in Oxford when we come back. It's the Not Fall Camp Tour, brought to you by Pearl River Resort. We'll be back.

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2: 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I'm Caleb Saylors. 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
3: I hate fees, whether it's with a bank or anybody, and it's something I wrestle with all the time at the Treasury. 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
12: Welcome back, Sports Talk Mississippi. Getting close to the end of the Not Fall Camp Tour. It's leg number 3. I'm Michael Borky. He's Brian Haydad. We're at the library in Oxford, joined now by the golf coach at Ole Miss, Chris Malloy, coming off of an SEC championship and just another highly successful year for your program.
13: Yeah, SEC championship sounds good. Has a nice ring to it.
12: Speaking of, where is it?
13: I know we ordered them, so we should be getting them in the next few weeks.
14: Is that something you're just going to keep in the bag? You just let somebody says something to you, like, hold on, let me get my ball marker out here.
13: Yeah, it's funny you'd ask. Here it is. Yeah, throw that on the green.
12: Yeah, the yardage books. You know, every time you flip it up,
14: it's right there. Yeah, what happened?

0: They should give the coach rings, too, for individual national champions. Why is that not a thing yet?
1: We do, yeah.
0: You have one?
1: Yeah.
0: But nice.
1: We have two.
0: That's what it should be. Yeah. Thornberry and then...
1: Thornberry and Lasasso, yeah.
0: Something that I've noticed, by the way, about your program with Jackson Suber, and I want to ask you about him specifically in a second, but every time, he's been on a kind of a tear lately, dramatically improved his future as a pro golfer, but when I moved to Mississippi in 2010, Ole Miss Golf did not receive this treatment. Anytime Suber's on TV, there's Jackson Suber, got a great program up there in Oxford. That is the label that Ole Miss Golf has now, and it did not always have that. How did you get there?
1: Getting really good players to come through here and buy into a vision. Listen, it none of it happens without the players and really elevating our program and to get them here again. They have to we couldn't sell when I got here in 2014. We really couldn't sell history. We didn't have a whole lot of it. So if it was between us and Georgia, us and Texas, whoever you name it, Alabama just come off a couple of national championships. Those coaches would negative recruit us and say, well, if you want to be on the PGA Tour, why are you going to go to Ole Miss? Yeah. We had Jonathan Randolph at the time, but that was it. And they had 5 and 6 and 7, if not more, tour players out there. So, we had to sell another vision and start somewhere and get those guys in here, have some success. And then, I think just now you're really seeing, the fruits of that labor and the Jackson Subers, as you mentioned, the Braden Thornberrys, now the Michael Lasassos. Now they're out there. And these are guys that, I got the job in 2014, 2015. That's when I was recruiting Jackson Suber. We're just now getting to a point that he's on TV, that you're hearing about him. He's leading the British Open after one round. So, we like to think all the hard work we've put in, over the last 12 years, but even 4 and 5 years ago, that seed was planted. And we're going to hear about those kids and the guys that we're bringing on campus right now. There's no doubt that we're going to have at least one or two PGA Tour stars that are currently on our campus now, but you're not going to hear those names, out there at a PGA Tour event for another 5, 6, 7, 8 years.
0: Did you make the trip out?
1: I did not. It was close. Pete and I were actually down, had a donor event down on the coast, and that we left Thursday. That's when he was leading after the first round. I went, okay, well, I know I'm not coming back till Saturday. This could get weird. And we kept watching it, and my agreement was, in my own mind, was, okay, if he's in the top three after the third round, then I was just going to get on a plane and really, essentially go straight, straight from there over and watch him. So it would have been a great problem to have, but ultimately he saved me from having to get on a plane that next morning.
2: So, we talk about coaching in football, and like the jump from high school football to the SEC football is just so tremendous, right? What is the jump like from high school golf to college golf?
1: Oh, I would think it's pretty similar with any other sports. I saw something out on social media, I think last week, that was breaking down the percentage, right? Number of high school athletes in football, all of the sports, and then that percentage that went on to play Division I golf, Division II golf, Division III, whatever it may be, in football. And it was pretty similar, kind of across the board in terms of your percentages. In terms of the style of play, I think we make too much about it. They don't get up here and just hit it further all of a sudden or do whatever. It's still golf. They're just a lot sharper. So if you get a guy that's which we do have some pretty talented freshmen that are just up and foot on campus this week. Difference between them and our All-American that's a senior is probably going to come down to things you really can't see. It's going to come down to hitting wedges just a little bit closer, putting it just a little bit better, just a more refined game. But it's a big leap.
0: Somebody gave me the idea earlier to do this on the air. So I've got a 6-year-old, and they told me to show you a video of his swing, and you evaluate it.
2: We're getting a live evaluation
0: right here.
2: The
0: BizHub swing vision right here.
1: Let's roll.
0: This is a 6-year-old. What do you think?
1: Got to work on the grip. There you go. Look at him get through it. I like the celebration, right?
0: Okay, so the grip. What about the grip do I need to work on?
1: Well, I just think he's a little bit, too upright. Get those hands a hair lower. Probably needs to step away from the ball just a little bit. See how high those hands are?
0: Mm-hmm. but for
1: a little bit more of an athletic position, which he obviously knows. I mean, you look at the way he gets through the ball, he's got great hand-eye coordination. You're right. I mean, you can't do that without being an athlete. So getting a more athletic position, that's it. He's close.
2: This is the only – what we should have done.
0: Perfect.
2: This is great, right? We should have gotten a video of me swinging a golf club and be like, all right, now talk about this guy.
1: Listen, I'm not a miracle worker, right?
2: You're not.
1: Hey, I can work with him.
2: Yeah. He's still got plenty of athleticism in years. Me, it's already a lost cause.
0: Yeah, so he'd be the class of 2038. So go ahead and put that on your radar.
1: Absolutely.
0: The class of 2038.
1: Yeah. We can get something on a napkin over here. We can get a deal done, right?
0: Yeah. I mean, we'll take a discount on NIL just to get him on the team, okay? I'm not concerned about that. Right?
1: I like it.
2: He just wants a shirt. Yeah. He just wants an Ole Miss golf polo. He'll call it.
0: The swinging
2: that's all you need.
0: Shark is what I want.
1: I know a guy.
2: Yeah. I was listening to a podcast recently where, long story short, they were ranking sports, how sports you should get your kid into. And, you know, based on things like parent culture and how much is it going to cost, and do you get to do the sport your whole life? Golf was number one. Mm-hmm. Because if you're a golfer in high school, you can golf until the day you die, basically. We think about what travel sports have become. I know baseball is like very controversial right now. It feels like golf is a sport that people should lead their kids into. I know you're going to say yes, but...
1: Well, I think so. I mean, I think you should lead them into all the sports and figure out which one they have a passion for and go through it. You know, my son Cash just... You know, I have him play anything that he wants to. You know, he's gravitated more towards, you know, baseball and golf. But yes, I mean, to your point, it's something that you can play. You don't see a whole lot of people, you know, that are going out now in their 30s, 40s, you know, 50s and playing basketball.
2: Right.
1: And then playing football or doing whatever. I mean, tennis, you can. I think from a business standpoint, I mean, that's probably where I'd approach it a little bit more in relationship, you know, standpoint. What other hobby, sport, anything that, you know, can we do that you're going to have a 4 to 5 hour window to spend one-on-one with? Maybe it's your future boss. Maybe it's a future employee. Just any form of relationship. It's a hell of a way to bond with somebody and get their attention for 4 to 5 hours.
2: I just want to say that Cash Malloy sounds like a Hollywood superstar name.
1: Well, listen, if he goes on and, you know, he's in the chess club or, you know, does something,
2: I'm just saying that if you
1: terrible,
2: told me that
1: then,
2: in a couple of years, like the new Captain America is Cash Malloy, I'll buy it.
1: Right.
2: That sounds like a superstar.
0: Solving crimes on TV every Sunday. Yes.
1: Well, I did my part. His mom gave him the athletic ability, and I just gave him a good name.
2: There you go.
0: Mentioned Jackson Suber, and did you know at the time when you were coaching him that he would end up being what he became?
1: You know, that's a great question. I knew he had a chance. You know, from the time he came on campus to visit, his first unofficial visit, he just did things that were a little bit different. He asked questions that were different than other junior golfers that separated him, asked questions that made him want to sound like he wanted to be great. You know, golf wise, they're all really good. He was a good enough ball striker. He was it sounded different, you know, coming off the club, especially when he hit an iron. So we just always knew if he timed up his putting, you know, he was going to be pretty tough to beat, and that's what you struggle with. I mean, you struggle with, you know, beginning of this PGA Tour season, struggle putting, struggle short game, and then, you know, once he figured that out, that's when he, you know, got on a little bit of a heater and has done what he's done.
0: The question thing is funny because now he's got the nickname. I'm sure you've seen it.
1: Oh,
0: the
1: yeah.
0: Detective.
1: Oh, the detective.
0: Because apparently on tour, as a young guy, he asks questions of every player and picks their brain like obsessively.
2: I saw Ole Miss legend Bunky Perkins tweeting about it. I had no idea what it was, so I'm glad I know now.
1: He wears them out. It's pretty good.
0: You brought in a bunch of new players. What can we expect from your team this year?
1: Yeah, that's a great question. I'm looking to find that out over the next month. I've never had this much turnover just with, you know, you lost, you know, basically 4 All-Americans last year, you know, and that's including Lasasso leaving, you know, mid-year. Tom Fisher, Cam Tankersley, and Cohen Trolio were great for us, you know, All-Americans, and that's tough to replace. So, you know, I'd be lying to you if I said anything different. This new group is really, really talented. We don't need to prance around like a show cat and figure it out. I mean, like, these guys need to get in there and work hard. And I like this group. You know, it's going to be a lot more qualifying. There are going to be a lot more question marks. But I think it's a heck of a lot better opportunity to to be able to coach, and that's why I got into it, is to make a difference. You know, last couple of years, not that I didn't feel that we made a difference in coach, but to take

0: a young group and probably a group that, you know, a lot of people don't know what to expect or maybe expect much out of us. You know, that's kind of my style. I like that.
1: Coach of multiple individual national champions and SEC champion head golf coach at Ole Miss, Chris Malloy. Thank you for your time. We really appreciate it.
0: Thank you, guys.
1: We'll wrap up the Not Fall Camp Tour when we come back. Sports Talk Mississippi. Don't go anywhere.
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6: We have traveled from one end of this state to the other. We have been to Hattiesburg. We have been to Starkville. We are now in Oxford. We are calling it a tour. It has been done, the Not Fall Camp Tour presented by Pearl River Resort, our last few minutes here at the library in Oxford. We have done everything we can do to get you ready for this college football season. Golden Eagle fans, Bulldog fans, Rebel fans, we have given it to you. Now take and do with it what you will.
7: I'm so excited.
6: Well, yeah, it's college football.
7: I mean, yeah, but I mean, every year we're excited for football. And you know, we've said this before, but it bears repeating. There have been years on this show, whether I was producing the show or talking on this show, that we have had football teams that we knew going into the season, they're not going to be good,
6: right,
7: and they're not interesting.
6: Right.
7: And we've had to kind of manufacture, yeah, it's football season, and yes, we love football, and we do love football.
6: We do a little bit more of that with basketball, but yes, you're right.
7: But we knew that, gosh, these teams are just, they're not going to be very good. That is not the feeling this offseason. Mm-hmm. Ole Miss has what we keep describing as a no-excuses roster. This is a roster that should win games, yes, and a lot of them, at a high level. Mississippi State has the best thing for hype in the world. The shiny, new, impressive quarterback.
6: Yeah.
7: And Southern Miss is a new coach.
6: Well, Southern Miss is a new coach, and so much newness on the roster.
7: 73 new players.
6: It just has to, it has to grab your attention in some way. So, you know, week one, Ole Miss has a little bit more, you know, pep in their step with week one with the matchup they have with State and Southern. It's a little bit different. But, yeah, when we get to week two and week three, it's on at that point. And, you know, as we've been saying, you know, we're 1 month. Tomorrow is 1 month away from Ole Miss LSU. And that is, without question, as we sit here right now, the first 3 weeks of the season, the biggest game in college football. Trinidad Chambliss,
7: yes,
6: 1-3, says, is the face of college football. You know, there is as much positivity around what's going on here in Oxford as there has ever been, going back to, you know, the days of Johnny Vaught. So,
7: since before my father was born.
6: Yeah.
7: Truly. That's not hyperbole. I mean, truly, wait, since before my father was born.
6: What year was Big James born?
7: 65.
6: Yeah, you're right. You're correct then. So, you know, this is the time of the year that optimism just kind of reigns supreme among everywhere. Even the worst teams are trying to talk themselves into, oh, you know, if a few things go our way. But here in Oxford especially, you know, there, you don't have to talk too hard.
7: No.
6: You just have to look at the roster and go, okay, yeah. And you're right, it is no excuse, but that is pressure. You know, Pete Golding knows year one, hey, I got to show up, I got to deliver. These fans, there's a standard now where they expect us to be a contender for the college football playoff. They might expect us to be in the college football playoff. And you know, there was an Ole Miss fan on the board the other day. Was like, I don't want to go to bowl games anymore.
7: No,
6: and I was like, man, that's a tough thing to say, but that's what Ole Miss fans are expecting right now. So that's pressure on Pete Golding in year one.
7: It's a lot of pressure on Pete Golding in year one. It helps when you've got the quarterback position figured out.
6: It doesn't hurt.
7: That certainly helps you. If Ole Miss was breaking in Deuce Knight right now, we would. And he may end up being
6: if the
7: great
6: NCAA thing
7: the
6: had
7: road,
6: gone but. The other way, and Ole Miss was breaking in Deuce Knight, they'd still be good. Because I think Deuce Knight is a talented football player. Don't get me wrong. And having very Lacey talented, and yeah. the players around him, they'd be fine. But it's different when you have the when think pieces are being done on who is the best quarterback in college football, and your guy's at the very top of that. Yeah, that's something that nobody else in college football has.
7: I mean, you look at the sport over the years, and how many schools have had that guy at quarterback that have not competed at the highest level.
6: Mm-hmm.
7: I mean, like I saw somebody reference, well, Texas A&M had Manziel, and they didn't go to the playoff. It's like, guys, do you remember that there wasn't 12 teams in the playoff?
6: Yeah.
7: That when Manziel was at A&M?
6: It's totally different,
7: it's
6: yeah.
7: It's a different
6: There weren't
7: deal.
6: Four teams in the playoff when Manziel was at.
7: Yeah.
6: There was two.
7: And
6: there was no playoff.
7: He would have.
6: Right.
7: So it just doesn't happen very often when you've got the position figured out.
6: 12-team playoffs, I mean, Bo Wallace would have been in one. Dak Prescott would have been in one.
7: Yes and yes.
6: I mean, you could maybe make...
7: Chad Kelly would have been in one.
6: Could I have made a case that... who was the quarterback for Southern in the year they went 12-2? Was it Nick Mullins or was it Austin Davis? USM fans can let me know.
7: That was 2011, right?
6: I think that's Nick Mullins. He might have been in the playoff, though. They
7: Nick
6: might have
7: Mullins
6: been the,
7: still in the NFL.
6: Yeah,
7: probably.
6: He played the other day. He played for Jacksonville against the Saints. So
7: unfortunately, threw an interception.
6: Well, you know,
7: but
6: it
7: still,
6: is what it is.
7: He's 31 years old, still in the NFL, though.
6: So is that correct, then?
7: He was at Southern Miss from 13 to 16.
6: So then it's Austin Davis.
7: Yes.
6: Okay. So, yeah. These guys are out there, and this is a year where, you know, Ole Miss is going to be expected to be in the playoff. What is Mississippi State's role in college football this year? Can they be a spoiler? That's what the focus of tomorrow's Thunder and Lightning podcast is. Can State play six top 25 teams? Can they spoil a game for one of them?
7: I would take the over on 0.5 wins over one of those six ranked teams easily.
6: And then Southern Miss is like the ultimate X factor. Nobody really knows what's going on in Hattiesburg. But I know Blake Anderson is a winner. So

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4: Fox News, I'm John Saucier. President Trump on social media says the United States is not talking with Iran about the Strait of Hormuz, which he says is open and operating. Well, speaking in Lansing, Michigan, House Speaker Mike Johnson explained why he still supports U.S. strikes against Iran.
5: We had to act. Iran was on the verge of having nuclear capability. The largest state sponsor of terrorism could not be allowed to do that.
4: The defense team for Lindsey Clancy making its case in the trial over her killings of her three children. Brown University professor Dr. Elizabeth Loposada said the children's autopsy results after the incident says that Clancy would have been able to kill those kids with very little struggle using exercise bands.
6: With those exercise bands ligature, which causes unconsciousness, effectively within 4 to 10 seconds.
4: The mother from Massachusetts could face life in prison if convicted or committed to a state psychiatric hospital if the jury finds her not guilty. America is listening to Fox News.
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9: Reporting for Super Talk News, I'm Griffin Ray. The Carroll County Sheriff's Office announced a man was arrested for making terrorist threats towards local law enforcement. On July 6th, the Carroll County Sheriff became aware of a video posted by 43-year-old Jason Green, where he allegedly stated that he wanted to shoot and kill deputies of the Carroll County Sheriff's Office. Green was later arrested in Memphis on July 26th by U.S. Marshals, who allegedly found a firearm on his person. He was charged with making terrorist threats and was released on an $80,000 bond before being indicted in federal court on August 6th on possession of a firearm. Green is currently jailed in Oxford without bond. A former Prentice City clerk has pleaded guilty to embezzlement after stealing nearly $470,000 from a nonprofit over a two-year period. Dana Jones could face up to 20 years in prison, plus potential restitution for the amount of money that she embezzled.
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9: The live rounds of the hit talent show America's Got Talent are almost here, and you don't want to miss hearing these two Mississippi natives sing. Huh?

0: Ashford Sanders of Canton cruised through the early rounds, earning a yes from all four judges to advance him to the live rounds. Elsie of Columbia performed an original song and got the green light to advance as well. The two Mississippians will join 42 others for in-person audition rounds on August 18th, starting at 7 p.m. on NBC. The city of Jackson is calling for volunteers to help identify and report neighborhood code concerns. The reports on abandoned buildings or overgrown areas will later be assessed by the city for follow-up procedures. With SuperTalk News, I'm Griffin Ray.
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12: Hey, welcome back to the Lars Larson Show. Should a confessed killer ever get an unsupervised pass out of custody? I think the obvious answer to that one is clear to just about everybody. I'm going to tell you that story in just a moment. First, welcome to the Lars Larson Show on a Tuesday. And thanks for tolerating the fact that I took a couple of days off for a little late summer vacation with my wife and my daughter, and we went on the road for a couple of days. America is a great place to go. If you get on the road and can actually see it from the ground, I think you enjoy it a whole lot more than if you get on an airplane and simply fly over America. Fly over America is not nearly as much fun as seeing it up close and personal and enjoying what's going on, even if you happen to run into a little wildfire smoke, and that usually happens if you live in the western part of the United States, as I do. In any case, glad to have you with me on a Tuesday. If you want to join the best conversation in talk journalism, it's right here at 866-HEY-LARS. That's 866-439-5277. Send your emails to talk@LarsLarson.com. A shout-out to our friends in Wenatchee, Washington, who catch great talk radio all day long on KKWN. That's FM 106.7, and you can find my show there Monday through Friday. What's coming up this hour? The people advising the FDA on peptides may have had a financial stake in the outcome. How deep do the conflicts go? We're going to talk about that. A Michigan university has decided that freshmen will not see their grades right away. Is shielding students from failure actually helping them out? I think you know my take on that. Veterans have heard promises to fix the VA before. What makes the latest push for reform any different than the ones you've heard before? And take just a moment to cast a vote in our X poll. We put up a brand new poll question every day. Today's question is based on a lawsuit brought by 22 of America's most liberal states in America. Should states be allowed to block the federal government from accessing commercial drivers' personal information? The federal DOT says it's entitled to CDL information. There are 22 states that have filed a lawsuit against the Trump administration saying Trump does not have any right to look at the information about commercial driver's licenses. Now, consider this. The current transportation secretary, who's Sean Duffy, says the federal government is entitled to that data and needs it to keep the highway safe. I agree with him. Do the states have any business saying to the federal government, you can't look at the data behind the licenses, federal driver's licenses, that were issued by the states to all those CDL driver holders? I don't think the states have any business doing this. I think they know that they're going to lose in court, but I think the overall tactic is simply to wear the federal government down and stall whenever possible. Today's poll on X can be found at Lars Larson Show and at LarsLarson.com and brought to you by AMAC, the Association of Mature American Citizens. AMAC has the conservative values I believe in. I joined about a decade ago. You can join too. Just go to amac.us or call 888-262-2006. AMAC is better. Better for you and better for America. In yesterday's X poll, should landlords be banned from charging tenants monthly pet rent? In other words, if you want to have a dog or a cat or some other kind of pet in your apartment or your house, does the landlord have any business charging you extra to have that pet there? I would answer that one, yeah, they do. And should they be banned? No, they should not. 86% of you agreed with my point of view on that. Only 24% of you said yes to that question. Glad to have you on board. If you want to join what we call the best conversation in talk journalism, it's right here at 866-HEY-LARS. That's 866-439-5277. Send your emails to talk@LarsLarson.com. Dean Brown wrote in with what I thought was a great email. Lars, all this hysteria about the so-called flock cameras is pure nonsense. I'm retired law enforcement. I see nothing wrong with the flock cameras. Flock is a private company gathering unprotected data. They are not the government. They are not subject to government data collecting restrictions. The data collected by flock has been used to solve numerous unsolved crimes by giving victims justice where they were denied justice before. Only criminals want flock cameras removed and shut down. Yes, flock cameras were ever used illegally or inappropriately. Yes, they were. The victim has civil and criminal recourse. Bottom line, flock cameras should be increased in number and stay in private control. Keep up the great work, Lars. Love the show, even after listening for 27 years. Signed, Dean Brown. Dean, thank you very much. I appreciate the feedback. Glad to get your calls at 866-HEY-LARS. Oh, and by the way, if you believe in supporting American craftsmanship, veterans, and independent talk radio, go to my website and pick up a limited edition Lars Larson Show challenge coin. I collect challenge coins myself. We decided we wanted to have one for the show, but we wanted it made in America, and we wanted it made by veterans. So these are proudly made by American veterans. Every one comes with a personally signed thank you card, and every single dime, all proceeds benefit the veterans. None of it comes to us. So, let me tell you about this story, though. A confessed killer who got an unsupervised pass out of custody. Daily Wire has the best coverage of this, although the legacy media may actually have covered some of this. An Islamist illegal alien murderer allowed to escape back to his home country thanks to officials in the Commonwealth of Virginia who failed to get a guilty verdict. Even after the man admitted guilt, they helped to get him a foreign passport, and they allowed him to leave the mental hospital on unsupervised visits. In 2019, Abdulloy Tashpatuluzoda stabbed his roommate, Mohammed Himanatin, to death in their Vienna, Virginia home. He was found covered in blood, head to toe, and he told the police, "I am guilty." That's according to the police records. Although he admitted guilt for the murder, he was found not guilty by reason of insanity after his attorney said he was fixated on religious topics and he was illogical and nonsensical. Then in May, 2 years ago, prosecutor Steve Descano teamed up with the murderer's lawyer to ask the judge to give him permission for an escorted visit to the Tajikistan embassy in Washington, D.C. to obtain a passport. The judge's reason for blocking his permanent release, including shielding the murderer from deportation, court records saying the acquittee will not receive treatment if deported. Too bad. Get him out of our country. On July 6, 2026, the acquittee was permitted to leave the Northern Virginia Mental Health Institute on an approved 48-hour pass. He boarded an international flight at Washington Dulles International Airport and traveled to Istanbul, Turkey. He thereafter went to Tajikistan, and he managed to escape. All of that thanks to our so-called justice system. If that makes sense to any of you, be sure to

call the show because we love naysayers. Oh, and by the way, the LA Times is talking about fake polling data that was used to manipulate our elections. A poll claiming that Los Angeles Mayor Karen Bass was leading council member Nithya Raman by a wide margin and picking up support from most voters who backed Spencer Pratt. Turns out it was bogus. The company behind the poll admitted that yesterday. The fake poll by Median Strategies showed Bass leading Raman by almost 12 percentage points ahead of the November 3rd mayoral runoff, and the results were based on a survey of voters between July 30th and August 5th. But on Monday, in response to repeated inquiries from the Times, the company said the purported poll was nothing of the kind. Median Strategies was created as a short-term social experiment to examine how purported polling information could enter and spread through the political ecosystem without independent verification. In other words, it was fake, and the fake was designed to help out and create the impression that Karen Bass was leading Nithya Raman. Yep, dirty tricks in politics. Coming up, the FDA stacked its own panel with peptide sellers, so who's really deciding what goes on inside your body and what gets approved by the government? It's coming up next on the Lars

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8: Hey, welcome back to the Lars Larson Show. It's a pleasure to be with you. I'm glad to get to your phone calls and emails. Well, the FDA has stacked its own panel with so-called peptide sellers. So what's really going on, and who decides what's going into your body? We thought we'd consult with Dr. Henry Miller, who's a medical doctor and molecular biologist. He's currently at the Science Literacy Project. Dr. Miller, welcome back.
9: Good to be with you, Lars. Thank you.
8: So I guess the question almost sounds like it should answer itself. Should the FDA have advisors who profit from the products they vote on? But is that ever not the case?
9: Of course they should not. In fact, there are strict conflict of interest rules that in this case were ignored. And this is our discussion concerns a recent meeting of the FDA's Pharmacy Compounding Advisory Committee. Shortly before the meeting in July, 8 new members of the 14 were appointed, and 6 of them have flagrant conflict of interest problems. So this is something that never occurred during my 15 years at FDA. And by the way, these were not appointed, I believe, by FDA itself. They were from Robert F. Kennedy's level. They were selected purposely for their conflicts.
8: So you're saying that Kennedy, RFK Jr., may have actually said, I'm going to appoint these people because I know we're going to get approval from them for the products because they have a dog in the fight.
9: Exactly.
8: Now, how do we know that?
9: Well, because he did the same thing with the Advisory Committee on Immunization Practices at CDC, and he's made it clear that he's a proponent of peptides. That's the class of drugs that was being discussed at this recent July meeting.
8: So how do you guard against any of this at FDA? And I ask that because I think you and I have talked before about the fact that, say, Dr. Anthony Fauci appeared to make a ton of money during the pandemic, and I can't imagine that was by accident. And there were other people within the FDA and within the government who made lots and lots of money, and I can't imagine they made lots of money by voting against their own interests.
9: Well, it's not clear how people in the government make money from approvals like this, Lars. They don't work for the companies. They don't have any kickbacks that I know of, that certainly not that any would be legal or would be overlooked. There's a certain leaning toward certain kinds of drugs, certain approaches to food and so on. These peptides, by the way, are largely untested. Some of them have virtually no human exposure history, and yet the panel voted to allow compounding pharmacies

0: pharmacists in communities to create and sell drug products from often poorly characterized precursors. So it's just not a good thing. These would normally be regulated as drugs, which would require data from a manufacturer to show safety and efficacy. And these have meager, if any, of that kind of data.
1: So help me understand in the process how they managed to get past having to show both effectiveness and safety by bypassing that. How does that get bypassed in an FDA system?
0: Well, this is a committee that deals with compounded products.
1: Right. So you have compounding pharmacies that actually make up individual prescription drugs for individual clients? Is that it?
0: Exactly. So they sometimes get precursors, sometimes crude precursors from foreign manufacturers, say, that are poorly characterized, and then they turn them into liquids for injection or pills for oral consumption. But again, without anywhere near the kind of data and assurance of safety and efficacy.
1: So did these individual members who voted in favor of this, did they explain their thinking about why they should go ahead and say, let's allow the compounding pharmacies to do this, where it goes past the usual process? Was there some thinking about why are we breaking the rules here or allowing people to get the benefit of breaking the rules? And why is that an advantage?
0: No, they didn't. They didn't say that publicly. And by the way, the FDA, the FDA's own experts turned down all of the seven peptides that were considered at this meeting, and that six of seven of which
1: did they say why they turned them down?
0: There's just simply not enough evidence for them. There was only one of this group that had any data at all, and that was in an abstract of an article, not in a complete article available. And interestingly, that had an effectiveness rate of 30%, which is just about what we see commonly in placebos. So, in other words, there was no placebo in this, but the effectiveness of the drug was just about what you would expect if it was inactive, if it was a placebo.
1: Wow. You mean to tell me that if they give somebody a pill, a sugar pill, in effect, and say this is something that will address your problem, it works 30% of the time?
0: It does for certain things. It obviously isn't going to alter a diabetic's blood sugar or cancer, but it does for conditions that are mostly symptomatic, muscle pain, headaches, and that sort of thing.
1: All right. So is there, and at this point, it's up to the compounding pharmacies whether to use them or not, right?
0: Yeah. Now, as I understand it, FDA is going to have to provide the ultimate decision on this. But, you know, given the influence that that Robert Kennedy's office exerts over his FDA appointments, it's just not clear how this is going to come out.
1: Well, it'll be interesting to see how it all pans out. Hey, Dr. Miller, I appreciate you taking the time.
0: Thank you.
1: You bet. That's Dr. Henry Miller. He is at the Science Literacy Project. 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Dr. Miller, thank you very much for the time. 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Glad to be with you on a Tuesday. Always glad to take your calls. Coming up in just a moment, You wouldn't believe it. Michigan, the state of Michigan, is now hiding freshman grades to protect the feelings of students. Is that compassion or is it just a form of coddling? We're going to talk about that with an expert coming up next on the Lars Larson Show.
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0: It's July 27th, and this is your Fox Daily Snapshot. Forget about it. Today is National New Jersey Day. Forever the butt of so many jokes, New Jersey is one of the most interesting and diverse states in the Union. New Jersey was a key state in the American Revolution, as more battles were fought in the Garden State than any of the other states. When it comes to celebrities, Jersey has more than its fair share. From Bruce Springsteen to John Bon Jovi, Frank Sinatra to author Judy Blume, all of them have called Jersey their home. And as for one of the great New Jersey debates, allow me to put that to rest. It's called Taylor Ham, not Pork Roll. Also on this date in 1586, the tobacco plant was introduced in the New World as explorer Sir Walter Raleigh brings the plant from England to Virginia. And in 1940, Warner Brothers' wisecracking rabbit Bugs Bunny debuted on the big screen in the Oscar-nominated A Wild Hare.
1: What's up, Doc?
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4: Reporting for Super Talk News, I'm Griffin Ray. The Carroll County Sheriff's Office announced a man was arrested for making terrorist threats towards local law enforcement. On July 6th, the Carroll County Sheriff became aware of a video posted by 43-year-old Jason Green, where he allegedly stated that he wanted to shoot and kill deputies of the Carroll County Sheriff's Office. Green was later arrested in Memphis on July 26th by U.S. Marshals, who allegedly found a firearm on his person. He was charged with making terrorist threats and was released on an $80,000 bond before being indicted in federal court on August 6th on possession of a firearm. Green is currently jailed in Oxford without bond. A former Prentice City clerk has pleaded guilty to embezzlement after stealing nearly $470,000 from a nonprofit over a two-year period. Dana Jones could face up to 20 years in prison, plus potential restitution for the amount of money that she embezzled.
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1: Hey, welcome back to the Lars Larson Show. It's a pleasure to be with you on a Tuesday. This I consider really crazy. Although, when it comes to colleges, crazy, well, we get crazy a lot these days. Michigan is now hiding the grades of freshman students to protect the students' feelings. Is that compassion or is it a form of coddling? I thought we'd ask Dr. Zachary Marshall, who is Campus Reform's editor-in-chief. Dr. Marshall, welcome back to the program.
2: Great to be back. You know, I would say this is more pathetic than crazy.
1: It is. And what in the world would bring the University of Michigan and its College of Literature, Science, and the Arts to say, nah, we don't have to show these grades to the kids. It might make them upset.
2: Based on my, you know, decade working in academia, what I think is going on is that the Arts and Sciences College at Michigan, which is doing this policy starting next year, has had a ton of students claiming mental health problems and saying that grades and the pressure getting their grades are exacerbating that. This is a lot of internal work the university has to do, so they need a really good reason to do it, or to like do all this bureaucracy. They're going to still grade the students in the class, but the grades won't be put on the transcripts, and they won't be reported externally.
1: Well, how does that benefit the student if you're not going to tell the student? Because the student then would be free to say, I must have really done well in that class. Yeah. And maybe they pulled a C minus. Or they might have thought, I really didn't do that well at all. And they might have pulled a B plus or even an A minus. And in both cases, it seems a disservice to the student, doesn't it?
2: Oh, yeah. You're failing the students by giving into this type of victimhood mentality that I think is perpetuating the need for, you know, to high grades. A lot of the proponents of this rule are saying this is good because it will encourage students to take riskier classes and they will be more confident later on. But that's just not true. We are seeing throughout all 4 years of college at universities across the country that standards are lower and students graduate less prepared and more radicalized at the end of the 4 years. So this isn't the, you know, start of something good. It's just even making the ideological radicalization that college has become start even sooner and faster than we've seen in past years. What these students need and what the university should have told them is that you guys need a reality check. You are going to a sleepaway camp with part-time work, and you're going to get an American college education, which most Americans cannot afford to get, you know, never mind the rest of the entire world. So don't claim mental health issues over one of the most privileged experiences anyone alive today can have.
1: Well, so what is driving this? Is there intent maybe to radicalize the students even more than they seem to be today?
2: I think it is just lack of will among college administrators and professors to really push back and make students accountable. There is a genuine mental health crisis in this country, especially among young people, mostly because of how they were failed during COVID and making them, you know, sit in front of screens for 4 years. You know, we just saw Fauci talk in front of the Senate. We all remember what he did to this country. The problem is that Gen Z is generally paralyzed in every facet of life. They will not take any risks. They will not do anything if they aren't guaranteed the outcome of those actions. And we're seeing that with them, the way they apply to jobs, the way they take their parents to job interviews, the way they demand salaries that are way above what they deserve. And now only 8% of employers think that Gen Z is cut out for entry-level jobs. When it gets to higher ed, that problem is that universities are so afraid to give people harsh realities. They need to coddle people, and they also need to like couch them in the comfort of their own false narratives around victimhood and identities. And the other part of this too is that you get rid of a lot of tenure professor positions and replace them with a lot of part-time adjuncts who don't get paid enough to really care. There's no one really left on campus to willing to stand up and tell students that they need to get some perspective here.
1: I guess what I wonder about, Dr. Marshall, I'm talking to Dr. Zachary Marshall, who's Campus Reform's editor-in-chief. What in the world happened to America? I would imagine that during, say, World War II, if you were lucky enough to be going to college during World War II, that you or to public school during World War II, that there would have been concerns about all kinds of things. Members of your family being killed, members of your family being drafted, members of your family, and there was a rate. It wasn't, I think statistically it may have been as high as of people who said, well, I'm going to leave the country rather than be drafted. I mean, don't let anybody lead you to believe that there wasn't resistance to the draft during World War II. There was, historically. I mean, that happened before I was born. But all those things were going on then. And during the Vietnam War in the 60s, if you were going to public school, you had kids who were, hearing reports from Vietnam and being told, you're going to be called up. You're five from the top when it comes to the draft. So there were those anxieties as well, and yet Americans managed to handle all of that, and now we can't handle peacetime and going to college and getting a bad grade? What happened?
2: You know, I think the answer is a little bit more in recent history, and I think it's the fact right now that everyone who's in college and most people who are now in that first job, you know, that 24-ish age range, they were born after 9/11. They don't remember the country after 9/11. And the more and more, you know, I work with college students or people around that age, and then also millennials, there's this huge chasm, I think, in this country that cuts across political lines and is really cultural and generational. People who remember America before 9/11 and people who don't know any different, and the time for them to kind of acquire those values and principles about, you know, the Puritan work ethic that America's built around, that was taken away from them because of COVID and the fact that they didn't get an education. So on one hand, they were completely failed by their parents and teachers during that time. But on the other hand, they're also then, you know, once they're 18, they're legally adults, they're choosing to co-opt adults into making them delay adulthood. So they kind of themselves to blame. I think there's a huge disconnect here between the way even millennials, when we were, you know, out of college, the shame we felt about having to move back in with parents or about having to be dependent. We wanted the bad apartment. We wanted the stupid job because it was a sign of adulthood. The Gen Z could care less about any of it as long as they're comfortable, as long as they know exactly what's going to happen. They don't have that initiative and that gumption that I think has defined every American generation up until them.
1: How do we get this back? How do we fix
2: this? I think, you know, for Gen Z, it might be too late, in all honesty. I know it sounds pessimistic, but it's been a rough decade. I think the best thing to do is fix K-12 right now and try to keep Gen Alpha from experiencing the same fate. And by the time, and you know, we've done a lot. We've seen a lot of great things happen at the college level in the last 2 years, with the Trump administration holding universities accountable and American families holding them accountable too. But that change that we're seeing is not going to have any real practical effects for like maybe another 3 to 5 years, which is the time we started seeing Gen Alpha start becoming aware of the college process. So I think we have to be focusing on that generation behind Gen Z and making sure we're able to correct the failings of the last year.
1: Absolutely right. Dr. Zachary Marshall, who's Campus Reform's editor-in-chief. Back in a moment. Thanks, Dr. Marshall. You've got the Lars Larson Show.

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1: Hey, welcome back to the Lawrence Larson Show. There are fewer subjects that generate more calls and more email for me than complaints about the Veterans Administration. It is a civilian-run organization that has had major problems for decades in this country, and it seems that maybe we're finally getting some of those really addressed. So veterans have battled a broken VA system for years. Is real change finally here? Jane Zirkle joins me now, who's a conservative policy analyst and a political strategist. Jane, welcome to the program.
2: Thank you so much for having me.
1: So are we going to really get some of these problems addressed that I hear about from veterans who call this show or email this show all the time?
2: It looks better than it ever has. I mean, this is a project that has been in the works since 2009, and there have been many attempts for implementation. But since Oracle Health took this over in 2018, the game has completely changed. Now, obviously, with the VA, you've dealt with the bureaucratic delays, you've dealt with the technical issues. But what the Trump administration has really prioritized is getting things right. And we recently saw a successful rollout in Michigan. There's about to be rollout in Indiana, Kentucky, and Alaska, just to name a few. And what this is it's not just a modernization effort. It's a complete overhaul of veteran healthcare in the United States. We are going from a system that dates back from the 1970s, early 80s, that is the VISTA system, to a new unified electronic health record system that completely streamlines records from the DOD to the VA, which is just common sense.
1: Yeah, and in fact, Jane, one of the most common complaints I've had over the years, I remember talking to some guests who were veterans. They'd done their time in uniform, and they came out, and they had major problems. And they described walking around with a giant file folder under their arm that was 2 or 3 inches thick, and then having the VA say, oh, I'm sorry, we've lost some of your records. We're not going to be able to help you out. It did not seem like the kind of medical system or assistance system that you would find in a modern country.
2: No, and especially if you compare it to just the technology that we're using on the day-to-day basis with AI integration and just how rapidly things are developing. I mean, in certain parts of the country, particularly in rural areas, some of these records are still kept on paper. There's not even an electronic component. And so say if you're a veteran who moves from, let's say, a more urbanized area to a more rural area, your records are going to be completely lost in translation. And we're not just talking about, you know, big ticket operations or complex medical histories. We're talking about basic things like even just prescription medication. So this system is going to improve lives. It's going to streamline processes. And it's really about government efficiency. And when we're talking about healthcare for our best and bravest at that, it is critical and time is of the essence. You know, one of the really sad stories I heard when I was researching this was about a Vietnam veteran out in Washington State. So he went to the VA and they said, okay, we need to schedule you for a urology appointment. And the VA technician tried to put it in 3 different times unsuccessfully. And finally, the veteran went to his primary doctor and eventually saw a urologist. And the urologist found out that he had a tumor in his prostate. But over the 10 months, it had spread into other parts of his body. And his prognosis was terminal. And, you know, who knows, had he actually gotten in to see a urologist 10 months prior, his prognosis could look a lot different. And so these are quite literally life and death situations. And we're facing an epidemic right now in this country where around 17 veterans a day are taking their own lives. And yes, there are access to programs and health programs and things that they need. But the problem is there is such a barrier for veterans to get to those because of the variety of systems that the VA is operating under. We need a unified electronic health record system. We need this process to be streamlined, and we need it to be modernized to bring it into 2026.
1: Yeah, you'd think that they'd be able to do that. And I'll tell you, Jane, over the years, we've done so many stories on this show. I mean, I remember when the VA decided to start making its own eyeglasses. And we wondered at the time, what in the world are you doing? Why would you do that when the private sector already does a very, very good job of producing eyeglasses? And they never could explain it to us. They just, I remember interviewing a guy from the VA, and this was probably close to 20 years ago. And I said, so what's it going to cost when you finally get the eyeglass manufacturing up and operating? He said, oh, they'll cost $200 a pair. I said, you can buy them for $50 a pair from the private.

0: private sector. Why would that not be more desirable, and then leave it up to the veteran where he or she wants to go get their eyeglasses? But they were so bound and determined to have their own eyeglass manufacturing plant that they went ahead and did it, and damn the torpedoes and damn the cost.
1: Well, this is one of the largest healthcare overhauls that this country has ever seen, because by the end of 2026, over 14 million Americans will be eligible to receive healthcare under this system. And so we're not talking about just a small little government IT project or a modernization thing. This is a complete transformation. And so, yes, there is a large cost up front, but we're talking about efficiency here. You know, obviously Elon Musk Doge has become very popular under this administration. Yep. Well, this is really what that is. We're making things more efficient, and in turn, it's going to become more cost efficient as well. So yes, there is this large upfront cost, but projected over the years, we're looking to actually save hundreds of millions once this is actually implemented nationwide. And if we continue on the trajectory that we are going in terms of implementation, we're looking to see this program nationally rolled out by around 2031. So it is moving rapidly compared to where it used to be.
0: Hey, Jane, real quick, short question. Can we count on this happening after the end of Donald Trump's time in office?
1: I sure hope so. You know, I would hope, regardless of whether there is a Republican or Democrat in office, they continue to prioritize our veterans like President Trump has. Obviously, President Trump has always put our veterans at the forefront, and he has always recognized their service to this country. But this is not a partisan issue by any means. Whether you are on the left or the right, you should care for those who have given their all for their country. And, you know, I hope to see this continue. And it's looking like it's promising, but, you know, you never know what could happen. So.
0: Absolutely right. That's Jane Zirkel. Jane is a conservative policy analyst and a political strategist. I appreciate the time. By the way, these days, back to school means more than just pencils and notebooks. It means laptops and tablets and a lot of your personal info moving around the internet. 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